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3: Planned Parenthood is spending a significant amount of money trying to attack Susan Collins in the upcoming couple months here. They got a big ad buy in there. I have to chuckle at this a little bit here, because when you consider Planned Parenthood and, frankly, Planned Parenthood and Susan Collins, what is an endorsement? An endorsement is a statement that says, hey, trust us. You know, we know the things you care about. You know, what's in your best interest here. I'm recommending to you a candidate you should like, who I think is going to fight for the things that I care about. Planned Parenthood spent a very long time telling you that that candidate was Susan Collins. As recently as 2017, she was honored as a, quote, outspoken champion for women's health. Are these people honest? Are these people telling me anything that's useful? Should I care? Should anybody care what Planned Parenthood thinks about anything in either side of this equation? I submit to you, no.
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8: I've worked for years with the Department of Corrections. One of the things I've learned with people that are spending a lot of time in incarceration, they are incredibly good liars. I understand, it's a survival skill they've learned. But I'll tell you what, when Paul Adner looks into the camera, he just reminds me of them. He looks into the camera and says, "I've changed," or this or that, and he does it without blinking. And he's a good actor. He looks sincere, and I'm sorry, I'm just not buying it. You know, every time you turn around, something else comes up that indicates that he hasn't changed.
7: Each week, I'll identify one caller as our Caller of the Week, and the winner will get a genuine WGAN Morning News mug and tote bag. 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

0: Don't forget, folks, Saturday, Life, Liberty, and Levin, 8 p.m. Eastern, Ben Shapiro and Senator McCormick. 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Set your DVR tonight or whatever recording device you use. The week is officially over. The weekend begins now. We salute our armed forces, police officers, firefighters, emergency personnel, ICE, our truckers, the people in Ukraine, the people in Israel, the people in Iran. We stand with you. We red-blooded Americans all. Good night, Spritey and Griffey and Pepsi and Smokey. Good night, Zelda and Gigi. Good night, Indy and Patton and Rory. Good night, Marty. Good night, Barney. Good night, Dad and Mom. We're holding down the fort. Good night, Leo and Joe and Bernard and Teddy and Lou. Good night, Eric, my old buddy, Tony, and so many other great heroes. Good night to you, America. Again, have a wonderful weekend. Check us.
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5: Hi, it's Matt from the WGAN Morning News. We're going to be back again on Monday, and I'll be talking with Steve Robinson from the Maine Wire. I'll be catching up with him on all the latest from the gubernatorial race, and I'll also be asking Steve what he thinks of the ProPublica attack on Susan Collins as well. Also, we want you to tell us, if the election was held today, who do you think would win the gubernatorial race? Hannah Pingree, Bobby Charles, or Rick Bennett? 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
6: From ABC News, I'm Dave Packer. What has come from President Trump's brief summit at the White House with China's President Xi?
7: President Trump heralding his two-day summit with Chinese President Xi Jinping as one of, quote, friendship, strength, and success, but revealing few details of what was actually accomplished.
8: Oil from Iran.
7: No answer from the president. Reporters asking again about China's support for Iran and its war against the U.S.
9: We did.
10: Do you think there will be progress made in the Strait of
9: Hormuz? I think we're going to do great.
7: The president insists the war with Iran will be over soon, but it's unclear when that will happen.
6: ABC's Rachel Scott. Rough surf stretching from the coast of North Carolina all the way up to New England as a nor'easter churns in the Atlantic. There are concerns about flooding in the mid-Atlantic. ABC meteorologist Lee Goldberg with the timeline.
11: During the overnight, it's intensifying. Rain bands start swinging on shore. 50-mile-per-hour gusts from Atlantic City to eastern Long Island over into southern New England. Then we really hit the peak of this storm. This is later Saturday into Saturday night. It's really winding up and unfortunately putting on the brakes and starting to bend toward parts of New Jersey, enhancing all the water that's getting pushed in toward the shore.
6: No arrests yet after the deadly shooting of a 17-year-old student near a high school in southwest Houston. Houston Police Chief Noe Diaz.
12: The school is safe, the staff is safe, and we're working diligently to make sure that we get someone in custody as soon as possible so we can make sure that this area is safe.
6: There's reporting that people were gathered near the school early this morning when someone came out of a wooded area near a complex and shots were fired. Overseas, Pope Leo opened his historic four-day trip to France, speaking at UNESCO headquarters about artificial intelligence.
13: Our efforts in this domain must ensure that new technologies remain at the service of the human person rather than becoming yet another instrument of domination and injustice.
6: Later, the Pope visiting the newly reopened Notre Dame Cathedral. You're listening to ABC News.
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6: A CEO has been fired from her role at the Michigan-based Family First Credit Union after she shared a meme online of her and her family in a, quote, Lake America AI-generated sweatshirt online after Trump declared that he would change the name of Lake Ontario. Now, Jane Smith, speaking with ABC 12 in Flint, says it was just a lighthearted joke, wasn't meant to be taken seriously.
15: We never had actual sweatshirts. We never wore sweatshirts. I am not a person that would ever want to offend or hurt anybody.
6: In Mississippi, loved ones of deceased teenager Nolan Wells say they're not giving up the fight of finding out what happened to Wells at Faithful 4th of July weekend, where he was found deceased off Horn Island.
16: The family of Nolan Wells is releasing the Mississippi State Medical Examiner's autopsy report listing the cause of his death as undetermined. The 18-year-old football player's body was pulled from the water off the Mississippi Gulf Coast after Wells spent July 4th with friends on Horn Island. A grand jury was presented with this autopsy and found his death consistent with drowning and concluded there was no evidence of a crime. His family said Wells had unexplained injuries.
6: A new after-action report from Utah Valley University found multi-security deficiencies that could have led to the assassination of conservative influencer Charlie Kirk. The report made recommendations for the school, including hiring a police sergeant to solely focus on campus events and clear criteria of when events should be moved. Dave Packer, ABC News.
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17: Tonight, cloudy, periods of late rain, low 56, breezy with rain for tomorrow, high Saturday, 64. Tomorrow night, breezy with periods of rain, low 53. Sunday, windy with some rain, high 61. Monday, cloudy, breezy with periods of rain, high 58. I'm AccuWeather's Andy Robb on Southern Maine's official weather station, News Radio 98.5 FM and AM 560 WGAN.
5: Hi, it's Matt from the WGAN Morning News. We're going to be back again on Monday, and I'll be talking with Steve Robinson from the Maine Wire. I'll be catching up with him on all the latest from the gubernatorial race, and I'll also be asking Steve what he thinks of the ProPublica attack on Susan Collins as well. Also, we want you to tell us, if the election was held today, who do you think would win the gubernatorial race? Hannah Pingree, Bobby Charles, or Rick Bennett? 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
4: I'm John Batchelor with Jeff Bliss, his Pacific Watch. Las Vegas. Boy, are there big deals in Las Vegas. Even a big deal that didn't happen. Let's start with what happened.
5: Well, Caesars Entertainment shareholders approved a $17.6 billion buyout from a gentleman named Tilman Frittata. I hope I'm pronouncing his last name correctly. He's actually the U.S. ambassador to Italy, or the sitting one right now. And he gets Caesars Palace, Paris, Flamingo, Horseshoe, Harrah's, Planet Hollywood, and The Link. So
4: wow.
5: Major properties right there on the strip, right in the heart of it. And he has Golden Nuggets, which is another one. And so he'll control about 60 casinos nationwide because it's not just Vegas that these properties are connected to. They're different places across the country. Now, his family's been in the gambling business since the 20s in the Galveston, Texas area. Now, their casinos were not legal, but that didn't stop them from running them and making a lot of money from it. So, you know, they kind of transitioned over time like a lot of, you know, like families and became legitimate. And now here he is, a guy that not only has a political or diplomatic portfolio, but now also has a very large portfolio of gambling halls and casino resorts. And so this is a big deal in Vegas. It'll make a difference, I think, in terms of money being infused into these properties. Some of them need it. Some of them don't. Caesars is just one of those that's always going to be there. But some of the others could use the money. And I think he'll bring a change to some parts of Vegas for the good.
4: Does it sound like he's a man who's going to invest in upgrading or run them to the end of their days? What's his reputation?
5: His reputation is that they want to run a good company cleanly, smoothly, efficiently. I wouldn't say cheaply. Some of those properties are very expensive ones,
4: right?
5: But others will get a refreshing, I believe.
4: A consolidation is usually what happens because what you do is you save money in what are called the backroom consolidation.
5: Yeah, if they did do consolidation with hotels on the Strip, I would guess that they would do them elsewhere. But I think if they did them on the Strip, you're talking about property sales where some would be, you know, torn down or right. Something new would be built there, which is the hallmark of Vegas. I mean, I've been looking back at history for the past 50, 60 years, and there's always new construction. There's always hotels and casinos being demolished or refurbished. That's just the way Vegas is, trying to stay ahead of the trends or at least catch up to them.
4: That's why we love it, Sim City. Now, the other deal that caught my eye is Barry Diller. I always pay attention when Diller's name shows up. But something didn't happen. $18 billion was mentioned. What didn't happen?
5: It was a planned takeover of the MGM Resorts, which are a huge player in Vegas and, of course, nationally as well. And I think they even have some international places. And he came in, and I believe a number of other top executives flew in for this special meeting, and they said, "Nah, it's not going to work for us. Just it's not in the cards." And I don't know if it was because of the P&L statements they were looking at or the future of Vegas, but they turned around and left. It was a very

0: relatively short meeting, so I don't know what that says about what was being offered.
1: Is this a thumbs down for MGM? Aren't those big properties on the Strip as well? It sounds like the whole Strip is turning to possible new owners or not.
0: Well, you've got, you know, the two biggest ones are Caesars, which is that Furtado one is connected to, and the other one is the MGM. And they own several properties. Yes, there's a Caesars Palace. Yes, there's an MGM Grand. But there are other hotels, like I mentioned, the one he's going to be getting that have, you know, different names and different histories with them. So, yeah, it's a big deal. But I think MGM will continue on. Now, MGM's had some issues in terms of jobs and in terms of customers coming in. But all of Vegas has been having that issue. You know, both job constriction and the number of people visiting has been down.
1: Jeff, a note here. We're in Las Vegas. Things are looking prosperous. I mean, money's coming in. Wonderful. But we need to pay attention to one city that I don't want to leave out of the analysis that you do. Seattle. Seattle has a new mayor, a newbie, a non-politician, Katie Wilson. And there's extreme unhappiness in Seattle. What's happened?
0: Well, she turned her nose up at big businesses like Starbucks and Amazon and some of the others there that are really, you know, big names, big money makers for Seattle, revenue machines. And, a number of businesses left Seattle and said, we can't do business here. It's the regulations, the crime, the homelessness are all a big problem for us. So they left. Others have threatened to leave as well. Now, because of some problems regarding with crime and with the way she handled it, they've been trying to launch a recall. And you had a large number of big businesses in the Seattle area say, that's it. You've got to make a change or we're going to make a change happen. And so, you know, there's a lot of tumult going on in Seattle right now. And as you pointed out, she's really a newbie, somebody that didn't have much experience, not just in politics, but in life, kind of just a trust fund kid. And so, there's a lot of worry about the future of Seattle, which is a beautiful city and has some great businesses there, but its leadership is lacking.
1: Jeff Bliss is Pacific Watch, a podcast of our conversation about the pending storm Polo, and also part two about major real estate deals in Las Vegas at Amazon Prime, at Apple Podcast, at Spotify. I'm John Batchelor.
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10: This is the Bloomberg Business of Entertainment Report. Anticipation is running on high for the November 19th release of Grand Theft Auto 6 from Rockstar Games. We spoke to Twitch chief executive Dan Clancy.
11: I know at least in my time in this role, there's never been anything like GTA 6. in terms of the excitement that is boiling up about what the game's going to be.
10: Twitch is the world's most popular game streaming platform, and Clancy says the release of GTA 6 will lead to a meaningful spike in overall viewership.
11: I think what'll be interesting is everyone's going to want to understand what this game is like. And the best way is going to be to watch it with other people and other people that you enjoy.
10: Clancy is expecting another boost in interest when a multiplayer mode is released next year. GTA 5, meanwhile, remains one of the most watched games on Twitch, and that's thanks in part to the popularity of so-called role-playing, in which streamers assume characters such as police officers, criminals, and judges, and create storylines inside the game. Karen Moscow, Bloomberg Radio.
12: ABC News, I'm Dave Packard. Rough search stretching from the coast of South Carolina all the way to New England as a nor'easter churns in the Atlantic. There are concerns about flooding in the mid-Atlantic. In New York, Mayor Zoran Mamdani.
13: Coastal flooding begins tonight and will be at its worst Saturday morning, especially in the Rockaways, around Jamaica Bay, and around Staten Island's coast. If you live in a basement, know your exits and be ready to move if water approaches.
12: President Trump and Chinese President Xi Jinping wrapping up their three-day summit at the National Archives, viewing the country's founding documents, including the Constitution and Declaration of Independence, but neither side detailing any major accomplishments. The latest White House media restriction, the White House signaling that CNN will be left off Air Force One for President Trump's trip to a Tennessee college football game tomorrow. A judge temporarily struck down an earlier ban on CNN and two other outlets on Thursday, but his decision only mentioned the White House grounds and not Air Force One. This is ABC News.
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11: Have you seen Sesame Street lately, by the way?
12: Yeah.
11: It's terrible. It's not good. It's not good. The modern incarnation of it. For one, that Red Menace Elmo has taken over everything.
12: Yeah.
11: Absolute miserable Elmo.
12: Sesame Street's brought to you by the letter W for woke.
11: Well, there's that too. There is definitely that element to it. But it's also shorter. I mean, they switched over to HBO, right? So it's not like the long form program it used to be. My favorite, when I was growing up, my favorites were, I would say, The Grouch. I was a big fan of Oscar the Grouch. Yeah. I was a big fan of Cookie Monster, as many kids were. Yeah, I even liked Grover. Grover wasn't bad. I liked that. I liked the little musical interludes that they did. I could still do the counting song. You remember that one? 1, 2, 3, 4, 5, 6, 7, 8, 9, 10, 11, 12. Da-da-da-da. Pinball Machine? Don't you remember that? No? Nobody? 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
8: 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Is it nearly $2 trillion a year? 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
11: ABC News, I'm Dave Packer. The Trump administration seems not to be finished banning media outlets. Now the White House signaling CNN will be left off Air Force One for President Trump's trip to Knoxville to attend the University of Tennessee, University of Texas college football game tomorrow. President Trump and China's President Xi wrapped up their summit today.
12: We've made great strides, very positive for both countries.
11: ABC's Karen Travers at the White House tells us it's unclear if the two dug in on the Iran issue. And China is Iran's largest trading partner and largest buyer of Iranian oil. Also, no word if the two leaders discussed the security situation in Taiwan. Flooding concerns along the mid-Atlantic coast this weekend as a nor'easter approaches. New York and New Jersey declaring states of emergency ahead of the storm. But on Long Island, Melissa Slavin is toughing it out.
13: We are not planning to evacuate. We don't think it's going to be of that nature.
11: This is ABC News.
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0: I'm John Batchelor. Jeff Bliss is Pacific Watch. We go immediately to Storm Watch. This is the year of the Super El Nino. Super, Super El Nino. The warm water of the Pacific is a driver for building energy for storms, both huge rainstorms and accompanying droughts, depending on where you are in the North American continent, the African continent, the South American continent. It's a global phenomenon. Is it connected to hurricanes? Unknown. But there's a very large storm that Jeff has been watching for days. Jeff, tell me where Hurricane Polo is and what is expected for Mexico and for Southern California in these next days. Good day to you, Jeff.
1: Good day, John. Hurricane Polo, which is kind of parked off of Mexico and the peninsula of Baja California, which is also Mexico. That's that strip of land you see hanging south of California. That is being threatened by this Category 5 hurricane. What's very interesting about this hurricane is it developed in size and intensity like has never been seen before, at least not on in recent memory. And the idea was if this comes ashore, it would wreak all kinds of damage, all kinds of, you know, violence on the people there. And they're worried about it not just doing damage to the Mexico coastline as well as Baja, but also Southern California. The thinking is it'll probably veer off and head out to the Pacific, like a lot of these storms do. But it's moving in a way that's very strange. It's very large. It gained that strength so rapidly that a lot of the meteorologists are thinking, I don't know, we've seen something like this before, if we can really predict what's going to happen.
0: West-northwest was the path that I heard about. That's headed for Baja. Jeff, you've been in California 500 years. Is it unusual to have a storm this early in the season, or is this something that happens now and again?
1: Well, hurricanes happen now and again. You know, it's something that the surfers love because it drives great waves up to the California beaches, the southern-facing beaches. But, you know, what we've seen is now two huge storms. And the first one, I think it was Marie, really did a number on the California coastline as well as the Baja Peninsula. And they're afraid that Polo is even bigger. Now, the hope is that the storm will track, like I said, and move out to the west. But it's too unpredictable right now.
0: We move from the warnings along the beachfronts from Baja to Southern California. I saw them building big berms with huge earth movers in Southern California because people have built right up on the beach. Last time I checked on video that Jeff sent me from Hurricane Marie, the beach disappears. And the houses along the beachfront up on stilts are abandoned because the surf is so unpredictable. That's a lot of property damage. We move from Los Angeles, from the Southern California beaches to Los Angeles, where there is a surprise, even a storm, even a hurricane in politics. Jeff, who are the leading candidates for the mayor? Karen Bass, the incumbent, and her rival, I thought, was someone who was standing in for the progressives and had no chance of possibly unseating the incumbent. But there it is. Who is this unknown from the outside polling better than the mayor, at least in one poll?
1: This is Nithya Raman. She's a city council member. She's only been in Los Angeles, I believe it's 6 years, or maybe she has not been in Los Angeles very long. She's married to a well-known TV producer. She has kind of made her big thing homelessness until it was pointed out that she did a terrible job with it. But what she's really riding in on are two things. One is the popularity of DSA, Democratic Socialists of America, candidates and people aligned with them. Now, she'll say she's aligned with her views, but really she's a DSA candidate, much like Mamdani was in New York. And so it's very possible you could end up having mayors in the two biggest cities of the U.S. being DSA folks. She's also, she came in as a surprise candidate when Spencer Pratt was running against Karen Bass and it was neck and neck. She found a bunch of votes at the last minute that came in and displaced Pratt in a jungle primary. So you have this runoff between Bass, the incumbent mayor of Los Angeles, and Nithya Raman. Now, the other thing I said that has been a reason for it is people are really starting to talk about on both sides of the aisle what a terrible job Bass has done as mayor. And one of the ways you can see this is she's trying to get on every radio and TV interview opportunity that she can, including the stations, the programs that have been the most anti-Karen Bass over the past 4 years. It's really interesting. So it looks like a combination of desperation and then realizing that, you know, she doesn't have any other avenues right now. She's down more than 11 points to Raman, which nobody would have believed a few months ago even, but, you know, never mind a year ago. But again, Karen Bass has really fumbled the ball as mayor.
0: Karen Bass is the Democratic Party. That is a mainstream candidate,
1: yeah.
0: Senior political actor, famous political actor. Is the party responding in some way? These media appearances, I'm presuming, are free. Are they putting in advertising money?
1: It's really, you know, that they're not knowing what to do, like a lot of the Democratic Party across America dealing with the socialist wing trying to, you know, find their ways in, infiltrating. So they're really not responding to it very well, other than kind of clutching pearls and wondering what's going to happen to us. But, it's, you know, she's going on these programs. Another big reason is that she realizes all the Democrat votes are probably spoken for now. She needs to go out there and convince the independents and the Republicans. And honestly, a lot of people are not enthused. I think you're going to find a lot of people avoiding the polls because they don't like either candidate. That could very well play into Rahman's hands.
0: The Pratt voters, where are they going? Do they just sit on their hands and ignore the campaign, or are they going to choose?
1: Well, if you're going to look, you know, I think the bet is that they would tend to lean toward Bass, but I don't think there's enough enthusiasm to get them out to change things. I think after the election, a lot of the Pratt folks said, see, it's a rigged game. What are we even bothering for? I'm out of here. I mean, some people are literally out of L.A., but, you know, it's, I think people lost a lot of confidence in L.A., you know, elections, the machine, because of the way things were done. All of a sudden, tens of thousands of votes appeared out of nowhere, and Raman rocketed to second place. So I don't think they believe it. I think they're just saying, forget it. We're just going to end up going down the same road we always do here. And Los Angeles is going to get the sharp end of the stick.
0: Los Angeles, another mystery. Paramount has made an agreement in some fashion, which I totally don't understand, with the Attorney General of California, I believe, Mr. Bonta. And nobody's happy. What does this mean, Jeff? Does it mean that Paramount is not going to go to Tennessee?
1: That's what it does mean for now. I will say that it's gone into the courts. You know, you've had a number of different groups pull together and file suit to stop this from happening, and that's still to be determined. But, yeah, it's going to keep things in California, keep things in the L.A. area. Not much is going to leave the state, aside from people who are moving out. But, you know, it was seen as a complete win for Paramount and for the Ellisons, who own Paramount. And, you know, they'll get the merger with CNN and all those entities. And you have Hollywood's very angry about this right now. They're furious with Bonta caving to Paramount, to the Ellisons. And a lot of people are saying, you know, forget it. That Bonta's career is over in California. I'm not going to give the Democratic Party anymore. So, yeah, it's not been a good day for the Democrats in California with that one.
0: I see you sent me something called Block the Merger. Who is this? What is this? Is this Hollywood money?
1: This is big Democratic money. This is a lot of money appears to be coming from the Netflix-related folks. Of course, they're big into that. Because, of course, if this merger comes together, they're going to pose a huge threat to some of the other studios. And you've got groups like the Writers Guild of America and others who are saying, yeah, we can't let this happen. It'll be horrible. They don't seem to ever be able to explain why, other than they think it'll mean, you know, job constriction. But aside from that, it's really, you know, you have this fighting in Hollywood, particularly with the Democrats, angry with anybody that ever liked Trump, angry with the Ellisons, you name it.
0: So what we have is a good old-fashioned unhappy democracy called Los Angeles. Yes, one more detail about Los Angeles. Something called the People Mover.
1: Well, this has been a project that's been on for a long time at L.A. International Airport, affectionately known as LAX. It's a 2.5 mile track, so from a parking area to the terminals. And it's not unlike a lot of things you see at other, you know, like things you see at other airports, where they move people from one to the other in these very sleek looking tram cars.
0: Right.
1: But LA screws up anything it can. And so this project, which is delayed again, was supposed to be done a long time ago, still isn't going to be done for, I don't know, maybe even a year or two. They're worried that they might not have it done in time for the Olympics in 28. But this project, just to give you an idea how ridiculous it is, we're talking 2.25 miles and costing $3.3 billion. I mean, only in L.A. and California do you get that kind of cost and that kind of inefficiency.
0: Jeff Blitz is Pacific Watch. We're headed to our favorite Sim City, Las Vegas. I'm John Batch.
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6: 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They continued advancing the same toxic agenda, betting that no one would notice the difference. I'm Adam Gillette with Accuracy in Media, and we noticed. 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
0: I'm John Batchelor with Jeff Bliss, his Pacific Watch, Las Vegas. Boy, are there big deals in Las Vegas.

0: even a big deal that didn't happen. Let's start with what happened.
1: Well, Caesars Entertainment shareholders approved a $17.6 billion buyout from a gentleman named Tilman Frittata. I hope I'm pronouncing his last name correctly. He's actually the U.S. ambassador to Italy, or the sitting one right now. And he gets Caesars Palace, Paris, Flamingo, Horseshoe, Harrah's, Planet Hollywood, and The Link. So
0: wow.
1: major properties right there on the strip, right in the heart of it. And he has Golden Nuggets, which is another one. And so he'll control about 60 casinos nationwide, because it's not just Vegas that these properties are connected to. They're different places across the country. Now, his family's been in the gambling business since the 20s in the Galveston, Texas area. Now, their casinos were not legal, but that didn't stop them from running them and making a lot of money from it. So, they kind of transitioned over time, like a lot of, like families, and became legitimate. And now here he is, a guy that not only has a political or diplomatic portfolio, but now also has a very large portfolio of gambling halls and casino resorts. And so this is a big deal in Vegas. It'll make a difference, I think, in terms of money being infused into these properties. Some of them need it. Some of them don't. Caesars is just one of those that's always going to be there. But some of the others could use the money. And I think he'll bring a change to some parts of Vegas for the good.
0: Does it sound like he's a man who's going to invest in upgrading or run them to the end of their days? What's his reputation?
1: His reputation is that they want to run a good company cleanly, smoothly, efficiently. I wouldn't say cheaply. Some of those properties are very expensive ones.
0: Right.
1: But others will get a refreshing, I believe.
0: A consolidation is usually what happens, because what you do is you save money in what are called the backroom consolidation.
1: Yeah, if they did do consolidation with hotels on the Strip, I would guess that they would do them elsewhere. But I think if they did them on the Strip, you're talking about property sales where some would be, torn down or right. Something new would be built there, which is the hallmark of Vegas. I mean, I've been looking back at history for the past 50, 60 years, and there's always new construction. There's always hotels and casinos being demolished or refurbished. That's just the way Vegas is, trying to stay ahead of the trends or at least catch up to them.
0: That's why we love it, SimCity. Now, the other deal that caught my eye is Barry Diller. I always pay attention when Diller's name shows up. But something didn't happen. $18 billion was mentioned. What didn't happen?
1: It was a planned takeover of the MGM Resorts, which are a huge player in Vegas and, of course, nationally as well, and I think they even have some international places. And he came in, and I believe a number of other top executives flew in for this special meeting, and they said, "Nah, it's not going to work for us. Just it's not in the cards." And I don't know if it was because of the P&L statements they were looking at or the future of Vegas, but they turned around and left. It was a very relatively short meeting, so. I don't know what that says about what was being offered.
0: Is this a thumbs down for MGM? Aren't those big properties on the Strip as well? It sounds like the whole Strip is turning to possible new owners or not.
1: Well, you've got, the two biggest ones are Caesars, which is that Frittata one is connected to, and the other one is the MGM. And they own several properties. Yes, there's a Caesars Palace. Yes, there's an MGM Grand. But there are other hotels, like I mentioned, the one he's going to be getting that have, different names and different histories with them. It's a big deal, but I think MGM will continue on. Now, MGM's had some issues in terms of jobs and in terms of customers coming in, but all of Vegas has been having that issue. Both job constriction and the number of people visiting has been down.
0: Jeff, note here, we're in Las Vegas. Things are looking prosperous. I mean, money's coming in. Wonderful. But we need to pay attention to one city that I don't want to leave out of the analysis that you do, Seattle. Seattle has a new mayor, a newbie, a non-politician, Katie Wilson, and there's extreme unhappiness in Seattle. What's happened?
1: Well, she immediately turned her nose up at big businesses like Starbucks and Amazon and some of the others there that are really, big names, big money makers for Seattle, revenue machines. And a number of businesses left Seattle and said, we can't do business here. It's the regulations, the crime, the homelessness are all a big problem for us. So they left. Others have threatened to leave as well. Now, because of some problems regarding with crime and with the way she handled it, they've been trying to launch a recall. And you had a large number of big businesses in the Seattle area say, that's it. You've got to make a change, or we're going to make a change happen. And so, you know, Seattle's, there's a lot of tumult going on in Seattle right now. And as you pointed out, she's really a newbie, somebody that didn't have much experience, not just in politics, but in life, kind of just a trust fund kid. And so, you know, there's a lot of worry about the future of Seattle, which is a beautiful city and has some great businesses there, but its leadership is lacking.
0: Jeff Bliss is Pacific Watch, a podcast of our conversation about the pending storm Polo, and also part two about major real estate deals in Las Vegas at Amazon Prime, at Apple Podcast, at Spotify. I'm John Batchelor.
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14: ABC News, I'm Dave Packer. A nor'easter bringing dangerous flooding and storm-force winds up and down the East Coast. ABC's Matt Rivers at the Jersey Shore.
15: States of emergency in New York and New Jersey.
16: It is fine. There's a voluntary evacuation order in place.
15: Authorities on the Jersey Shore urging families to get to higher ground, while business owners race to shore up what they can.
17: We have to make sure that everything that's loose out there is secured.
15: 900 miles of storm warnings from the Outer Banks to Maine as a massive nor'easter crawls up the coast, packing 60-mile-an-hour winds and 12-foot waves.
14: The Supreme Court ruling 6-3 along ideological lines, giving the Trump administration the green light to use a federal citizenship database to verify voters. And President Trump and China's President Xi Jinping wrapped up their three-day summit in Washington. President Trump says he discussed Iran with the Chinese leader, but did not elaborate. This is ABC News.
18: Hi, everybody. Peter Greenberg here. Whether it's a getaway weekend just a few hours away or a far-flung destination you've always dreamed about, it's how you travel that makes the real difference, as well as the questions you need to ask along the way. And that's where I come in. 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

0: I'm John Batchelor. I welcome Professor Richard Epstein of the Civitas Institute, teaches law at NYU and the University of Chicago, to comment on the limits of presidential power. Two examples in these last days. We begin with, this is CNN reporting. CNN reporters denied access. The White House denied two CNN journalists Thursday evening from covering Chinese leader Xi Jinping's arrival at the White House for a state dinner after trying to tell the network which type of journalists could cover the event. MS Now journalists were also denied access. This new development follows earlier in the afternoon, passes reinstated, CNN reporting. Earlier in the day, CNN, along with MS Now and Politico, were allowed back into the White House after a federal judge ordered the Trump administration to temporarily reinstate press badges for the news outlets. So, Richard, we have two events linked by this idea of banning the media. The first, a judge ruled that the White House must permit CNN, MS Now, and Politico to have access to the White House to report. There were other networks and news organizations that joined in the protest and withdrew from the pool reporting after that. The judge ruled you can't do this, and so the same three networks were permitted in, but not for the event covering the state dinner. Nothing could be more significant in terms of news than a state dinner between the president of the United States elected and the president of China not elected in front of a very large gathering of VIPs. How do you measure this limit of the presidential power? Is the White House monitoring this? Are they probing? Are they finding out what they can get away with? Why are they doing this now? Good evening to you.
1: Yes, look, there are two conceptions that you have of an office or of any kind of business. If you're the owner of a private business, if somebody wants to come into that business, you can tell them it's a private property, you can't come here. If you want to come in, you have to agree to my conditions. And they could be odious, they could be terrible, and so forth. And the argument is that there's somebody else out there who also has a private business, and the competition between the two of them will result in a situation where somebody will let you in on terms that you find are pretty much attractive. And the logic goes as follows. If you get five or six people say, we're not going to deal with anybody in Group X. Group X is a significant group. The next person coming in will cater to that particular group and give them access so that the refusal to deal is going to collapse. There is, at last, only one White House. And it turns out that that has essentially a monopoly position. It has always been the case when you're dealing with a monopoly position that you have some kind of fiduciary duties. And the fiduciary's duties here are essentially to allow on a non-discriminatory basis everybody to come in who wants to teach it if they meet certain kinds of objective criteria. And that's been well established in every area of the law. So the question that comes in is, why do you keep them out? For that, you have to show cause. And the president, quote-unquote, showed cause, which shows how laughable it is. He says, I'm not letting these people in because they produce fake news. Now, this is coming from the man who's the master of producing fake news every day in every wicked living way that he does. And so he's saying to them, I have cause against you. And then you start looking for the particulars. Where did they cover him in a fashion that was, in fact, improper? And you can't find any. And then if you did find some, the question is, why total exclusion as opposed to saying we're going to limit the access to this reporter or ask for a correction or sue you in defamation or something? Trump doesn't answer any of those questions. And so what happens is when a judge sees all this stuff, he sees what's going on as an effort to shape the news by having only favorable coverage, which, since it's done by fiat and control, seems to be a point of viewpoint discrimination. And viewpoint discrimination is one of the very few absolute no-nos with respect to the First Amendment. So Kelly basically said, I don't think you've got a leg to stand on. And I think, in fact, in this particular case, he's right. Now, the administration went back to some of the earlier cases in which they said that you have no right to enter the government. It's a privilege which can be reviewed by us and so forth. That's just another way of restating the absolutist position that has long been rejected. And it's the same thing, for example, about protest on public ground. The government owns the Boston Commons. Can it say that only pro-Republicans could come and demonstrate there? And early on, it seemed to be Justice Holmes in the position of saying, yes, you're just like a private owner. But by the 1940s, in a case called Hay, having to do with the Democratic power politics in New Jersey around 1940, 1935 or so, the Supreme Court said all these public properties are for these purposes since time immemorial a public trust. And the moment you put that public trust label on it, it turns out you lose the absolute right to exclude. Trump knows none of this history, cares less about it. He's only interested in vengeance against his party. The press, I think it's interesting to say, it wasn't as though the other two companies or three companies said, hey, now we've got a real control over this. And they figured out what you can do to CNN or NS Now or Politico. You can do to anybody. And so they're all on the same side of this issue, saying, we have our pool arrangements. You're forcing us to breach them. We do not wish to do that, so we're not going to participate with you. So now Trump is left without any coverage whatsoever. And, of course, for somebody who's as vain as he is, this is basically an unforgivable type situation. And so you're right, there are limits on presidential power, and they're shown in this case in two ways. One, the judicial power will come in a clear case. And two, the media essentially will line up behind its own.
0: Puzzle, Richard. The president is a public servant. The White House is the public created space, federal space. That's the government of the United States. The president is a momentary occupant of the public's White House. He moves on, another one moves in. Mr. Trump's conduct, not just in this matter, but in many matters, is that of someone who possesses these properties, someone who can say, you're in, you're out, routinely. My understanding of the presidency is that none of that applies, certainly not. Is there any pattern or record of that in the previous more than 40 presidents?
1: So, no, he's actually a complete outlier. The East Wing is another illustration of what's gone on. These things have been renovated, most notably by Harry Truman back in the 40s. Truman was a great builder, in fact, much better than Donald Trump, a real master of these things. And he was absolutely scrupulous to make sure that when he made the changes, they were consistent with what went before and what would happen afterwards. What Trump does is he comes in and he says, well, I have executive power over this. And then he puts into place a program which is absolutely inconsistent with the decor, the history, the origin of everything, starts making phony appropriations of monies with respect to national security, never bothers even to answer the question as to whether the security devices that you think should be in place were already there before this happened. This was an ad hoc ex post rationalization that he made. And it turns out the great mistake that the Supreme Court and the lower courts made with him is they did not grant preliminary injunctions. They gave the president the benefit of the doubt. When you start looking at what he did, the usual question is, first and primary, is there a substantial chance that the president will lose on the merits? Answer in that case should have been yes. They should have stopped the development at the time. And so what happens is they let him build and he gets it up, up, up, up, up. And what he's going to say now that it's finished, how dare you stop me? The usual private law response to that is if you want to do this in a reckless, irresponsible fashion against all protocol, you put the whole building up, we make you rip the whole building down. And they should basically make Trump pay for the removal of that building. He's doing the same thing with the Kennedy Center. Look, this is my center.

0: become such an utter danger.
1: One detail. We have a presidential system. Compare and contrast to constitutional monarchy, where the American traditions came from. The king, King Charles III in this instance, represents the state at ceremonies, such as state dinners. The prime minister represents the government. The prime minister never confuses his or her role with that of a king or some piece of royalty. He doesn't possess anything. He works for the parliament. He's the number one member of a party in parliament.
0: That's why they call him the prime minister.
1: That system makes it much more clear to the American people that the king possesses the crown and the realm, cannot give orders willy-nilly, but he is the king. The premier, which is really Mr. Trump's role, he's closer to a prime minister. He's not a king. That's the limits of his power. It helps me to understand he's a prime minister. That's all he is.
0: I would say he's a trustee. And it's the same point. There are fiduciary duties that attach to his role that limit what he can do. These are inherent in the office. And you remember the old maxim, a public office is a public trust,
1: yes,
0: which was designed to hit that point home. And for Trump, a public office is a public plaything. It allows him to do whatever he wants whenever he wants to do it. And that's why the man had become so utterly dangerous. In his first administration, there were people who could restrain him. But since he got himself prosecuted in crazy ways when he was in office and out of office, he's come back and all he cares about is getting vengeance against his enemy. And governance is a second concern. And so this is a real tragedy and a travesty. I do not think that he will win this one. I think the lack of coverage will drive him crazy. And it also turns out that this is coming in the middle of a political campaign. The Republicans are already in terrible trouble, and none of them want him to help them anymore because he's now regarded as a huge liability. And so the other limit that's existing on his power is that the public is no longer behind him.
1: He's kryptonite, Richard. Let's move on from kryptonite.
0: Okay,
1: returning to Greenland. Richard Epstein of the Civitas Institute teaches law at NYU and the University of Chicago. Greenland next. I'm John Batchelor.

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8: I'm John Batchelor with my friend and colleague of long-standing, many decades, Richard Epstein, here to help me understand Greenland. This is a possession of another state in North America, Denmark in this instance. And there's now been what is called an agreement between the United States and Denmark and Greenland that will speak to the anxieties of the people of Greenland these last months and years since the president, Mr. Trump, spoke loosely of possessing, taking control, buying Greenland. Richard, help me please understand, it never seemed real that you could grab Greenland using military force, but there were often remarks made by in Denmark, in NATO, in the media about the president annexing, conquering, grabbing Greenland, exposing it, claiming national security. That is not happening. Instead, Denmark, Greenland, and the United States, ending months of tension over the self-governing territory, have signed a document, key components of which insist that NATO and Denmark remain very much in charge of Greenland. What was achieved by all of this? It looks like the limits of presidential power. Mr. Trump makes big remarks, but they're not backed up by actions.
9: Well, he can't back them up.

0: happened essentially is that the treaty has reinstated the understanding that began before Trump's sham offensive started to take place. This was a sort of disgusting and disgraceful effort to try to bully somebody else and to give him something that he wanted. Trump has made no mistake about his intentions. He thinks the United States ought to absorb other places. And, you know, Greenland is a small place. It's one place. He also wanted to join Canada in as the 51st state. Canada's got 13 or 14 separate provinces. What is this man talking about? He's delusional, I think it's fair to say. What he should be trying to do is to steady our allies, to give them some support so that when we need support, they will come and back us. And what has happened is he's refused to do that. And so now what you see is a situation in the Middle East with Iran, where he has very tepid support from NATO because he's basically looked at them and treated them with a profound form of disrespect, and he continues to do so. So what's happened is he's got a treaty. But don't pretend that nothing has happened when you go up the hill and come back again, so you end in the same place you started. Along this journey, he managed to lose an enormous amount of goodwill to everybody on the face of the globe who realized that he is no longer a reliable operator. And this also has to be seen in another context. Trump likes to think of the world in the same way that George Orwell thought of it in 1984. There are three big campaigns. He'll control one of these particular things, the Chinese will control another, and the Russians will control a third. And he's become all too enamored with the notion of absolute dictators dividing the world amongst themselves. The difference is those two countries have constitutions ostensibly that allow you to have a perpetual presidency. He's not a president. He's basically a monarch, an autocrat. And he wants to do the same thing in the United States. So my view about all of this is all the ceremonial changes that he has made since he's come into office should essentially be undone the moment that he leaves. That nobody should allow this to have a chance. Now, I don't think that Trump is the only one who's done this, and I tend to blame the Democrats as well on this, because they went into the name-shaming game in a very, very big way, getting out people they didn't like without worrying about any sentiments on the other side of an issue, the Confederacies and so forth. You don't upset these very long-term understandings when they're people who very much are attached to the older names and the old institutions that they represent. Biden started it, and whatever he did wrong, Trump did wrong 20-fold worse than what he had done. And so what we do is we have two political parties who are essentially prepared to undo the past, rename the past, relabel the past in any way. And when the Democrats started it and the Republicans continue it, it now becomes a new consensus. And this is a frightening development in the United States. There's a very funny word which is important, particularly when it's violated, and that word is known as comity, C-O-M-I-T-Y, not C-O-M-E-D-Y. Comity means there's enough trust between people that when you are in power, you will not try to make the world impossible for your successor if it be of the other party and vice versa. And so the theory is, even though you have a change in government, you don't want it to be a sharp cliff. You'd rather there be gradual changes with a large amount of bipartisan activity between them. That is absolutely over in the United States today, which means that elections between two parties which vie with each other for massive incompetence, the choices are much larger, because instead of going from 60 to 40, you're going from 90 to 10. And it's very difficult to have rapid changes of that magnitude. And that's exactly what Trump is trying to do. He plays winner-take-all politics. And when you do that, you end up being a very big loser. He's going to get thrashed in this election, and he's going to take the party down with him, because he really believes he's such an important figure that he wants to make himself the center of the campaign. And he wants to do that by taking whatever money he controls and using it only to burnish his own image. This man has become an absolute intellectual, institutional and constitutional disgrace. And I'm not the only one who thinks that.
1: 30 seconds.
0: The polls on this are absolutely devastating. All the independents who thought that they could constrain him in some way and were willing to elect him in 2024 will turn out seeking vengeance against him. And the problem is there's going to be a lot of collateral damage with some very able Republicans going down the tube, because they have to basically deal with a man, Donald Trump, who's simply not fit to hold public office anymore.
1: Professor Richard Epstein of the Civitas Institute, a podcast of our conversation about the limits of presidential power with a rare illustration and an analysis, always available at Amazon Prime, Apple, Spotify, and other distinguished venues. I'm John Batchelor.

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6: From ABC News, I'm Dave Packer. Millions bracing for a nor'easter bearing down on the East Coast, bringing heavy rain and strong winds. Could cause power outages and major flight disruptions. New York City's Metropolitan Transit Authority and Prep Mode MTA Chair and CEO Jano Lieber.
7: They're clearing the drains, the vents, the catch basins, checking emergency generators in case of power outages.
6: States of emergency declared in New York and New Jersey. In the New York City area, they're bracing. Mayor Zoran Mamdani.
8: Look out for one another and stay safe, New York.
6: ABC meteorologist Lee Gobler.
9: Rainfall amounts, they're going to go from 2 to 4 inches of rain. Locally, we can get up to a half foot of rainfall. Coastal flood alerts from the mid-Atlantic into the northeast. Also, high wind warnings as well. And these waves are going to feast on our area beaches, really chewing them up with 12 to 14 foot waves. There are 25 footers offshore.
6: The Chinese president wrapped up a state visit with a tour of the National Archives Friday alongside President Trump. Meanwhile, new insight on talks with President Xi during his visit. ABC's Karen Travers.
10: The president was asked at the archives if he discussed with President Xi the war with Iran. He said, we did. He didn't say any more about it in terms of what details and how that conversation went. He was asked if he thought there'd be progress in the Strait of Hormuz, and the president said, I think we're going to do great. Now, it's notable, the president has not mentioned Iran in his public comments during the state visit. That was the first time he even acknowledged it.
6: One of New Jersey's top Democrats, Dale Caldwell, is leaving office following growing calls for his resignation from Governor Mikey Sherrill Friday.
11: I gave the lieutenant governor until today to resign. He submitted his resignation to me this afternoon, which I accepted.
6: This after what Sherrill calls an impartial and fair investigation into allegations of Caldwell's allegedly inappropriate behavior with staffers, including sexual harassment, which he denies. You're listening to ABC News.
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14: A historic visit for Pope Leo in the streets of Paris. ABC's Tom Sophie Burridge.
15: He's been touring the inside of that cathedral, newly refurbished, of course, after that terrible fire a few years ago. And actually, he paid tribute to the firefighters who saved the cathedral during that terrible moment, but also the craftsmen and women who helped restore the cathedral. They've done an absolutely incredible job. The light inside there, the finishing touches, everything about it is absolutely magnificent.
14: ABC's Tom Sophie Burridge at Notre Dame. The former head of a Michigan-based company taking heat for an AI-generated photo after it caused her to lose her job.
16: Last month, President Trump declared the renaming of Canada's Lake Ontario to Lake America. 2 weeks ago, Jane Smith posted an AI-generated picture of herself and three family members wearing Lake America sweatshirts, not as a political statement.
17: We were kind of poking fun at the fact that one of the Great Lakes' names were getting changed.
16: Smith's employer, Family First Credit Union, didn't get the joke, and she's been fired, telling ABC 12 in Flint, Michigan.
17: The AI can be dangerous in the fact that it can make people think something's real that's not.
16: Jim Ryan, ABC News.
14: For the first time since January 2025, mortgage rates have hit 7%, a likely impact from the rapidly changing bond market, where the 10-year U.S. Treasury yield closed Friday at a 19-year high. The result? Some would-be sellers might be holding on to their homes to try to lock in their cheaper rates rather than risk a higher cost on a newer mortgage. Dave Packer, ABC News.
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18: 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I'm Matt Gagnon, and every weekday morning, I get a chance to talk to people like you who want to share their opinions and their unique insights.
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19: Socialism has two social classes. There are the peasant and there are the members of the ruling class who are appointed via backroom deals who rob the peasants blind at will. So if you haven't gotten your job because of a shady backroom deal, you are not in the ruling class.
18: Each week, I'll identify one caller as our caller of the week, and the winner will get a genuine WGAN Morning News mug and tote bag. 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
2: 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And we did a story on it because it speaks to, okay, how do they manage money? 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That's right. Over a cup of Joe, we'll be tackling all the big political stories happening from Augusta to the Beltway.
1: 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Whatever you think about what will happen in November. 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
7: From ABC News, I'm Dave Packer. Dangerous flooding and storm force winds are creating concern up and down the East Coast, with tens of millions of Americans in the path of that nor'easter. It's striking some areas right now. ABC's Matt Rivers on the Jersey Shore.
8: States of emergency in New York and New Jersey.
9: In response, there's a voluntary evacuation order in place.
8: Authorities on the Jersey Shore urging families to get to higher ground, while business owners race to shore up what they can.
10: You have to make sure that everything that's loose out there is secured.
8: 900 miles of storm warnings from the Outer Banks to Maine as a massive nor'easter crawls up the coast, packing 60-mile-an-hour winds and 12-foot waves.
7: The Supreme Court ruling 6-3 along ideological lines, giving the Trump administration the green light to use a federal citizenship database to verify voters. ABC legal contributor James Sample explains this process is not without issues.
11: Given the number of false positives, meaning the number of actual citizens who are being tagged as non-citizens, who will then have to jump through those hurdles, that's a significant problem and may well lead to some severe disenfranchisement.
7: The ruling comes less than 40 days from the November midterms, but because of a different federal law, voters aren't allowed to be removed from the rolls 90 days before an election. President Trump and China's President Xi Jinping wrapped up their three-day summit in Washington. President Trump says he discussed Iran with the Chinese leader but didn't elaborate. Pope Leo opened his historic four-day trip to France, speaking at UNESCO headquarters about artificial intelligence.
12: Our efforts in this domain must ensure that new technologies remain at the service of the human person rather than becoming yet another instrument of domination and injustice.
7: Later, the Pope visiting the newly reopened Notre Dame Cathedral. The AP reports from a source that Stephen Curry has agreed to a two-year contract extension worth $116 million. You're listening to ABC News.
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7: PepsiCo says they're going to raise the cost of some popular snacks and drinks. ABC's Stephanie Ramos.
15: Bloomberg says prices will rise on bags of Doritos, Ruffles, and Sun Chips, along with some Tostitos salsa and Fritos dips. Some soda prices are also expected to rise, with the changes coming as early as the end of this year or early 2027. Now, the chip increases expected to be in the low to mid single digits and still below where prices were before those cuts.
7: A win for the Trump administration and its effort to classify Anthropic as a supply chain risk. ABC's Mike Dubusky has more.
16: An appeals court has

0: denied an attempt by Anthropic to get its supply chain risk designation dropped. The court's majority opinion says the Pentagon had enough evidence to conclude that the company's artificial intelligence technology had built-in restrictions that could make it unreliable for military operations. It also rejected Anthropic's claims that the decision violated its rights to free speech and due process. In a statement, Anthropic says, "We respectfully disagree with the court's decision and that it's considering all options."
1: The Seattle City Council approving a ban on what some refer to as surveillance pricing. The new law prohibits major grocers from using AI and shoppers' personal data to set individualized prices. Shopper Kathy Allen.
2: Oh, man, I don't want them taking my data and telling me I'm going to have to pay more or less.
1: The grocery industry says this could unintentionally restrict loyalty programs. Dave Packer, ABC News.
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5: You realize that if we had actually employed George W. Bush's Social Security fixes from 2005, do you have any idea how much wealthier you specifically would be right now? 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

0: We only have about a minute, so I'll ask this, and you don't have to answer if you don't want to, because it's a strange question. But one day we're all going to die. Kristen Lee, would it be a blessing or a curse if you were assigned to the Bel Air house for the rest of eternity?
1: Oh, Lord, no. Absolutely not. That's a big fear of mine. A huge fear of mine.
0: You'll become one of the spirits, yeah.
1: I do not. No, I've even reached out to different practitioners for different, like, symbols to put on the doors to remind myself if ever I could.
0: Right.
1: You know, we're really never going to know. But no, my gosh, that's like people have skydiving fears, height fears. I feel like I'm going to get sucked in that house.
0: I get it. Okay, our guest is Kristen Lee. And you can find her website, belairhousetours.com, if you kind of want to get an idea of what we're talking about. And if you have questions about hauntings in your house or stories, give us a call. 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I'm Ryan Recker. 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
5: ABC News, I'm Dave Packer. A nor'easter bringing dangerous flooding and storm-force winds up and down the East Coast. ABC's Matt Rivers at the Jersey Shore.
6: States of emergency in New York and New Jersey. Authorities on the Jersey Shore urging families to get to higher ground while business owners race to shore up what they can.
7: You have to make sure that everything that's loose out there is secured.
6: 900 miles of storm warnings from the Outer Banks to Maine as a massive nor'easter crawls up the coast, packing 60-mile-an-hour winds and 12-foot waves.
5: The Supreme Court ruling 6-3 along ideological lines, giving the Trump administration the green light to use a federal citizenship database to verify voters. And President Trump and China's President Xi Jinping wrapped up their three-day summit in Washington. President Trump says he discussed Iran with the Chinese leader, but did not elaborate. This is ABC News.
8: 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United States Deputy Sheriff's Association, taking training to the next level because lives are on the line.
9: Your opinion matters, and we want to hear it. 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
10: He brought it to the fore, and we better understand that this garbage takes over incrementally and it has to be just stamped out. 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It's theft.
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2: For the first time since January 2025, mortgage rates have hit 7%, a likely impact from the rapidly changing bond market, where the 10-year U.S. Treasury yield closed Friday at a 19-year high. The result? Some would-be sellers might be holding on to their homes to try to lock in their cheaper rates rather than risk a higher cost on a newer mortgage. Dave Packer, ABC News.
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4: ABC News, I'm Dave Packer. A nor'easter bearing down on the East Coast, bringing with it heavy rain and strong winds that could cause power outages and major flight disruptions up and down the East Coast. States of emergency declared in New Jersey and New York and the New York City area. They're bracing. ABC meteorologist Lee Goldberg.
5: Rainfall amounts, they're going to go from 2 to 4 inches of rain. Locally, we can get up to a half foot of rainfall. Coastal flood alerts from the mid-Atlantic into the northeast. Also, high wind warnings as well. And these waves are going to feast on our area beaches, really chewing them up with 12 to 14 foot waves. There are 25 footers offshore.
4: Amtrak says it's canceled train service between New York and Boston due to the nor'easter. Meanwhile, in Hawaii, Governor Josh Green announcing President Trump has approved a pre-landfall emergency declaration as Hurricane Nolo approaches the islands. The Chinese president wrapped up his state visit with a tour of the National Archives in D.C. Friday, along with President Trump. When asked, Trump said he did discuss Iran.
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2: 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I think that that's the headwind for Susan Collins. It's not Troy Jackson specifically, but as we get closer to the actual election, when people go into the voting booth or they, you know, send in their absentee ballot, they've got to feel at that exact moment of actually checking the box for one or the other. That's the moment of truth where they have to feel it, not just sort of have this, you know, generalized sense of what they want. They have to look at these two names and decide.
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0: control or something. Okay.
1: So
0: you go in. One other thing they say about these type of encounters with UFOs, the inside is vastly larger than the outside. Is that your impression?
1: Absolutely. Yeah. It wasn't like, you know, mammoth, but it was bigger than what it looked from the outside, yes.
0: Okay, so you go down, there's the grating, there's the seats, you sit down, you see the giant screens. At this point, you mentioned you're being herded, but you're also under their control. They're kind of forcing you to go along with this. Could you...
1: At this point, I was not being forced. At this point, this was like the best thing in the world that ever happened to me. Okay.
0: So they overwhelmed you with this type of feeling of what, joy? How would you describe the feeling?
1: Just joy. Like the best, think of the best thing that's ever happened to you in your life, multiply it times a billion. It was otherworldly.
0: It made it easy to not object. Like it was, okay, this is pretty great.
1: Point well made. Okay. Yes.
0: So then you sit down and then you see the needle. Did you still feel the same feeling, or did it shift immediately?
1: Oh, it shifted. I knew I was in trouble. I was screaming, no, no, oh, my God, no. And to this day, I still wake up. People tell me, waking up from nightmares, screaming that.
0: Okay. They kind of knock you out, it sounds like. The one put their hand on you, and it's almost like a,
1: yeah,
0: at the doctor's office type of deal, anesthetic.
1: As soon as the needle went to my eye, one put their hand over him. I could feel a hand go on my forehead, and that's when I went out again and the stars started spinning.
0: Yeah. The cat thing with the pool. Okay. Was it like water or was it something else in that pool?
1: It was clear water, but it was bubbling. Like a what do they call those things? A
0: hot
1: sauna
0: tub?
1: Or something?
0: Yeah, like a hot tub or something like that.
1: Yeah.
0: So it's kind of
1: bubbling,
0: the jets
1: gross.
0: Were turned on. Was it large, like the size of a pool, or was it like the size of a hot tub?
1: All right, like I say, it was about 10 by 8 feet, you know, rectangular. Okay. 10 by 8 feet.
0: Wonder why they took your cat. You had a good relationship. Maybe the cat saw it and said, oh, not without me. Like, you're not taking my human. Maybe the cat just got caught up in it.
1: I think they got anything there. You know, I it could have been like a mass abduction because they got my brother-in-law. He doesn't remember anything about it, but that's what some people remember. Some people don't.
0: Yeah. Why do you think you remember this and your brother-in-law did not?
1: Well, I've had many. I was on coast August 9th with Connie Willis, and I was a guest on there. And I've had many UFO experiences through the years. I'm a musician, guitarist. I was postulating maybe, you know, the right side of the brain is accentuated for music, and that's the artistic side. Maybe it's those type of people, you know, I'm left-handed that can remember this stuff. I don't know. I don't know why.
0: Are you strong-willed? Do you have a hard head?
1: I'm stubborn. Yeah.
0: Okay, stubborn. I think that some other people say that, too. If you're stubborn, you know, that helps because you're not easily influenced in that way. Okay, so all these things happen. Do you ever have any physical remnants left over? Was there any implants, anything strange with your body after the fact?
1: A few years later, my optometrist, he says, so Terry, he says, your eye surgery progressed quite well. I said, I've never had eye surgery.
0: Oh,
1: he says,
0: no.
1: Yes, you have.
0: Okay.
1: He
0: so
1: says,
0: scarring
1: your
0: or something.
1: Snipped from the inside. He says, the folds of the inner eyes have been snipped and cut and folded. And he says, maybe your parents never told you, you know? Maybe
0: your
1: parents said. Yeah. And I also have...
0: All right. Terry, for the sake of time, I wish we could keep going, but fantastic call. I'm so glad you shared that with us here. Oh, boy. Wow. All right. Sometimes I hear stories like that and think, how could you add that much detail and make all that up on the fly? Because that seems and sounds like a true, honest account of an experience. Because I asked a lot of rapid-fire questions, and he had an answer right away. Normally, if they were making it up, you wouldn't be able to answer questions with that detail like he did. Just consider that. All right, I'm Ryan Recker. We're going to have another half hour of open lines. I would love to hear your stories. Ryan Recker at coasttocoastam.com. Don't go anywhere.
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6: ABC News, I'm Dave Packer. A nor'easter bringing dangerous flooding and storm-force winds up and down the East Coast. ABC's Matt Rivers at the Jersey Shore.
7: States of emergency in New York and New Jersey. Authorities on the Jersey Shore urging families to get to higher ground while business owners race to shore up what they can.
8: You have to make sure that everything that's loose out there is secured.
7: 900 miles of storm warnings from the Outer Banks to Maine as a massive nor'easter crawls up the coast, packing 60-mile-an-hour winds and 12-foot waves.
6: The Supreme Court ruling 6-3 along ideological lines, giving the Trump administration the green light to use a federal citizenship database to verify voters. And President Trump and China's President Xi Jinping wrapped up their three-day summit in Washington. President Trump says he discussed Iran with the Chinese leader, but did not elaborate. This is ABC News.
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11: Your opinion matters, and we want to hear it. 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
12: 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We would now have not have many other problems if they had not gotten away with that information laundering back then.
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0: United States Deputy Sheriff's Association is a national nonprofit and America's largest non-governmental provider of services to law enforcement. 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
3: From ABC News, I'm Dave Packer. Billions bracing for a nor'easter bearing down on the East Coast, bringing heavy rain and strong winds. Could cause power outages and major flight disruptions. New York City's Metropolitan Transit Authority and Prep Mode MTA Chair and CEO Jano Lieber.
4: They're clearing the drains, the vents, the catch basins, checking emergency generators in case of power outages.
3: States of emergency declared in New York and New Jersey. In the New York City area, they're bracing. Mayor Zoran Mamdani.
5: Look out for one another and stay safe, New York.
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6: Rainfall.

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11: Thanks for spending part of your weekend with us. Ugly new trend, people being ghosted over dating debt. Which generation is doing it the most and why? Here's this weekend's Nicole Murray.
12: Today, talking about ghosting. Here to discuss, USA Today reporter Rachel Hale. So what generation are we seeing doing the most ghosting right now?
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2: ABC News, I'm Dave Packer. A nor'easter bearing down on the East Coast, bringing with it heavy rain and strong winds that could cause power outages and major flight disruptions up and down the East Coast. States of emergency declared in New Jersey and New York and the New York City area. They're bracing. ABC meteorologist Lee Goldberg.
3: Rainfall amounts, they're going to go from 2 to 4 inches of rain. Locally, we can get up to a half foot of rainfall. Coastal flood alerts from the mid-Atlantic into the northeast. Also, high wind warnings as well. And these waves are going to feast on our area beaches, really chewing them up with 12 to 14 foot waves. There are 25 footers offshore.
2: Amtrak says it's canceled train service between New York and Boston due to the nor'easter. Meanwhile, in Hawaii, Governor Josh Green announcing President Trump has approved a pre-landfall emergency declaration as Hurricane Nolo approaches the islands. The Chinese president wrapped up his state visit with a tour of the National Archives in D.C. Friday, along with President Trump. When asked, Trump said he did discuss Iran with Xi, but...
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5: You know, I started off, actually, briefly talking about the Trump birth tourism executive order. 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
5: Your opinion matters, and we want to hear it. I'm Matt Gagnon, and every weekday morning, I get a chance to talk to people like you who want to share their opinions and their unique insights.
7: Socialism, communism, collectivism, in most of its forms, including democracy, is mob rule. 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
5: Each week, I'll identify one caller as our caller of the week, and the winner will get a genuine WGAN Morning News mug and tote bag. 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
0: Thanks for spending part of your weekend with us. Gordon Deal with Nicole Murray. Coming up this half hour, the NFL's Sunday ticket is getting smaller, but not cheaper. Also, America's couch economy and having naked dinners with your family. We'll have that story in about 20 minutes. It's important to play some defense when using AI tools like ChatGPT, Copilot, Claude, Gemini, or Perplexity. Thoughts on staying safe with Rob Enderle, tech analyst at the Enderle Group. Rob, what do you recommend?
9: Well, just have to remember, these chatbots are public, so whatever you're sharing with the chatbot is potentially searchable. And also it's used for, the information is used for training the foundation models underneath them. So so your information as you're using it could get to people that you don't want to have it. And certainly over time, if somebody wanted to steal your identity and make it look like they were you, if you provide a ton of information, they're going to certainly have that information to do that much more effectively. So like any tool, you want to use this with a little bit of conscious effort to make sure that you're not oversharing and providing information you don't want other people to have.
10: Yeah. Are those the biggest mistakes we're making right now? What's your sense?
9: Well, oversharing your mental state. Recognize that this is still an AI. It's still a machine. Developing a relationship with it. It's not what it's presenting itself to be. So just recognize that it's something that's fun. It's something that can help you out a great deal. I mean, I use AI, but I use the paid versions of the AI. But I use an AI a lot in my work. And it's just a matter of really just recognizing that this thing isn't it's not a god. It's not another person. It is a machine. And that what you're sharing is going into that machine's training.
10: Yeah, we're speaking with Rob Enderle, founder and principal analyst at the Enderle Group, and we're talking about staying safe using AI tools. You brought up an interesting point, and I don't think it's one I've covered before, and that is kind of the paid version versus the free version of AI. What else are you getting, say, when you're ponying up a few bucks a month?
9: Well, you're typically getting a certain amount of privacy. The information may still be used as part of a training set, but it's not supposed to be searchable by third parties. So your engagements remain your engagements, and they remain relatively contained. Most of the enterprise deployments of AI are contained, where the information doesn't flow outside of their envelope, especially if they're hosted locally. If you're hosted in the cloud, there's always that risk that the cloud could get compromised, but you've got the compromise problem regardless of where the AI exists, just depending on whether or not somebody desperately wants to get access to the information or willing to go through the trouble of penetrating security. No security is absolute, but at least with a paid version, there's a certain amount of protection over your information, particularly your confidential information. So if you're preparing a legal brief and you're using LexisNexis's AI, you're pretty safe. That information is it's part of their promise is to maintain the integrity over that information. Where if you're preparing a legal brief using a free version of an AI, your opponent could get everything that you're working on and be far more prepared for the trial than you would like.
10: Oh, geez. I guess we've seen these reports that AI. May ding our creativity or critical thinking. How can we use it perhaps to practice better critical thinking?
9: Well, so that's been my struggle as well as we look at AI. So as soon as you start using AI, AI starts writing for you and it starts doing the creation and it turns you into an editor where you go back and edit its mistakes. And it doesn't have nothing with creativity. What I've found over time is the best way to do it is let the AI write, but then rather than going in and edit, go in and recreate. In other words, really go in and edit the pieces as if you're making it your piece, convert it into your own. And then where the AI has made omissions or where you've thought of other things the AI didn't think of, direct the AI to add those things in a collaborative fashion. So instead of the AI doing the work and you being the editor, the creation process is a collaborative function where you're doing a lot of the creation and the AI is just filling the gaps and doing the sentence structure. It's filling in it's doing the grunge work and leaving much of the creativity to you. So you're describing, for instance, if you're creating an image, you're spending a lot of time describing the scene, really creating an image that you want and letting the AI just craft it. So the innovation, the creation is yours, the execution is the AI's, and that seems to be a better way to use it so it's not teaching you not to be creative or innovative.
10: Thanks, Rob. Rob Enderle, founder and principal analyst at the Enderle Group. Coming up next on This Weekend, football fans feeling slighted.
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14: 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And he was telling them that he was doing it as a favor to them, but I think in reality, he just wanted to get out.
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10: Hey, glad you could be with us. Sports fans have gotten fewer games in recent years from the NFL's Sunday ticket package of out-of-market games, even as the price tag has gone up and the number of total NFL regular season games has increased. It's a story by Joe Flint, media reporter at the Wall Street Journal. Joe, what's up here?
17: Well, the NFL recognizes that it can leverage its content with new platforms and increase its rights fees. It is a, you know, purely financial play. The NFL will tell you that we're just going where our fans are and the demand is there for this. But most fans I talk to would prefer not having to subscribe to multiple streaming services to get maybe a couple of games. And the other side to this is, of course, that the traditional rights holders, besides Sunday Ticket on Sunday, but CBS and Fox, are also losing games because those are the games that are on Sunday Ticket, so early Sunday window and the late Sunday window. Yeah. So, you know, for the DirecTV subscriber, Sunday Ticket subscriber, sorry, they are losing, they have fewer games to watch.
10: What's the cost these days for NFL's Sunday Ticket versus, say, how many games you get versus what you used to get?
17: Well, it can vary. You can get it as cheap, if that's the right word for it, as for like $240 a year, I think. But if you're a new subscriber and you don't have YouTube TV, you might be paying more than $400. There's lots of discounting that goes on too, especially.

0: easier for the consumer to get.
1: Yeah. Geez, review, if you would, just kind of the holiday games that we have on schedule for later this year.
0: Well, we've got the first ever Wednesday before Thanksgiving game on Netflix. We'll have the Black Friday game on Amazon after Thanksgiving. There's a couple Christmas games. You know, we also had the season start on a Wednesday night this year to accommodate the Australia game in Melbourne that, you know, was played Friday morning in Australia and Thursday night here. You know, pretty soon the NFL will create a Halloween Eve game or something. But yeah, it's all about more standalone games. That is what the NFL has been doing more and more, creating more standalone time periods and games as a way to both increase the number of media partners it has and drive up its rights fees and, you know, bring in more money.
1: Thanks, Joe. Joe Flint, media reporter at the Wall Street Journal. Coming up next on This Weekend, the growth of the couch economy.
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5: We're all aging. 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It can mean wanting to stay in the home you love, making your own choices, finding the right answer when Medicare gets confusing, a meal delivered by someone who stays for a conversation, a safe, engaging place to spend the day, and a few hours for a caregiver to rest, work, run an errand, or simply breathe. 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
1: Thanks for joining us. In the new modern economy, you get whatever you want delivered instantly to your fingertips, all with the least amount of friction. But getting things when we want is leading to what some call a dopamine recession. Here's Katarina Gioino, news editor at Fortune. Katerina, explain the so-called couch economy.
10: The couch economy has been coined by Visa. They found that the majority of people are now purchasing things by, on the couch. Basically, they're doing the convenience economy.

0: it may provide an additional basis for the administration, if the administration sees elections going in a direction it does not like, to come up with bases to challenge individuals as though they were non-citizen voters.
1: Victory for Democrats in Missouri. The Supreme Court last evening blocked an effort to use a newly drawn Republican-favored map for the upcoming midterms. Too close to the elections, says the court. Santa Fe, New Mexico jury finds Facebook's parent company Meta deceived users, allowing data to be harvested in a 2016 data breach. New Mexico Attorney General Raul Torres.
2: Anyone in big tech who thinks that they can mislead and misrepresent the way in which they do business in the state of New Mexico will not be tolerated.
1: Now a judge will decide how much Meta will pay, and it could be billions. Pope Leo wraps up his stay in Paris this morning, flies to the Shrine of Lourdes in the south of France. Listening to ABC News.
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5: 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Maine State Police are investigating after a single vehicle crash in I-95 near Gray yesterday evening. The crash happened near mile marker 62 northbound at approximately 5 o'clock p.m. when the occupants, 70-year-old Keith Tinker of New Hampshire along with his daughter, were cut off by an unknown black SUV traveling at high speeds. Tinker swerved to avoid hitting the SUV, which ended up causing his vehicle to spin and strike the shoulder guardrail, with the impact causing the guardrail to separate and puncture the driver's side of the vehicle. Both Tinker and his daughter sustained non-life-threatening injuries. Maine Senator Susan Collins made her first appearance after accusations of her involvement in a bribery scandal surfaced earlier this week. The report from ProPublica centered around claims made by the currently imprisoned former head of Navitac, Martin Cow, who said he made major donations to Collins and other lawmakers in 2019 and 2020 in exchange for contracts. CBS 13 reports that Collins didn't address the allegations directly at the event in Gorham yesterday, but did say that Democrats are, quote, throwing everything in the kitchen sink at her.
6: And they're not telling the truth, and it is so offensive.
5: The FBI had been investigating Cow's claims about Collins until the Trump administration came into office and dropped the probe. And Central Maine Power says it's preparing for the possibility of power outages ahead of a weekend nor'easter that's set to bring rain and wind to Maine. The utility says the risk of tree damage can increase with leaves still in the trees, and that tree strength could be compromised by ongoing drought conditions throughout the state. The storm could bring winds of up to 40 miles per hour. CMP crews can't send workers up in bucket trucks as long as winds exceed 30 miles per hour. And speaking of the weather, here's your latest AccuWeather forecast.
7: Today brings rain at times, and it's a wet several days to come with breezy conditions and a high of 65. The rain continues tonight with a low of 54, with occasional rain and a windy day tomorrow, high 59. I'm AccuWeather meteorologist LaTroy Thornton on Southern Maine's official weather station, News Radio 98.5 FM and AM 560 WGAN.
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0: Okay, we are here, everybody. Thank you very much for tuning in to this hour of the program. I am Nick Fedoroff, talking gardening, landscaping, and I help you out with all of your indoor and outdoor living ideas. It's that time of year again. The leaves are dropping. Football is on. Your lawn is about to go to the color of that of a grocery bag. In other words, it's going to go dormant. But here's a little trick that the golf courses, and they know what they're doing, as well as the football stadiums, have known for years. You can trick your lawn into staying green all winter long, but you have to do it right now, because right through the holidays is what we're going to be talking about right now. We're going to make sure that you do this simple little seed called annual ryegrass, or seeding year long. So grab your spreader, because we're about to turn that brown yard into your own personal putting green for the holidays. Now, personal putting green, not too sure about that, because actually the lawn actually gets pretty big. But this is what you want to do. You have to understand why warm season lawns turn brown. Now, things like Bermuda grass, Zoysia, and St. Augustine grasses aren't dying in the winter. They're just taking a nap. They go dormant and brown all once the soil temperatures dip below around 55 degrees, which is actually a survival trick that's kept them alive since long before anyone was mowing a lawn in the first place. Warm season grasses, well, they stop producing chlorophyll and shift their energy right into the roots itself, into that soil. So dormancy is a defense mechanism, not damage. And it's not going to damage the grass. It's alive underneath it, even though that this is exactly where you get the brown window. And what we want to do is we want to add annual ryegrass, and it's designed to cover up all of that nastiness that is happening right there, all that brown that's happening. It's a common thing. You won't be able to make a putting green out of it, but you will have a really beautiful lawn. But you got to do this as we're talking about it. Okay, so we still have plenty of time in order for this to work. So stay tuned to what we're talking about here. Now, know what annual ryegrass is in the first place, because annual ryegrass is a Lilium multiforum, was actually first used as a forage crop for livestock in Europe before American turf managers figured out what it could do in the 1900s. It has a rapid germination. It's perfect for overseeding, and it's been greening up football fields, golf courses, and more importantly, people's houses every winter since. So let's go with this. Now, annual rye is a cool season grass that germinates fast, often in anywhere between 5 to 10 days. It's temporary by design, I should say. It dies out naturally when the summer heat returns. It grows on top of, not instead of, your dormant permanent lawn. So you're not going to be killing off your lawn. You're going to be enhancing it, because your lawn isn't growing in the first place, right? Remember, it's still alive underneath. It's on top. It's just, you know, understanding this. Now, there is a planting window for all of this. So we have to pick that planting window properly, and we have to match it up based on what the holidays are going to do. Old timers used to say, overseed when the maple leaves turn. And that folk wisdom really kind of holds up pretty well today. And if you don't have maple trees, you could use anything else that turns color on you. Okay, it lines up almost exactly with soil temperatures as they drop. And that ryegrass needs to germinate quickly. The best results come when the soil temperatures are consistently in the 60s. If it's a little bit warmer, it's not the end of the world. So in most regions, that means probably right now until the next couple of months here, a month and a half or so. Now, planting too early lets it compete with the still active warm season grasses. But we're going to talk on how to offset that in just a minute. Now, too late, it won't become established before the frost and probably the holidays. So keep all this in mind. You need to plant this at the proper time. Now, prep your lawn before you seed. Greenkeepers in Augusta National mow their Bermuda right down tight before overseeding for the Masters broadcast backdrop. And that same low and clean principle is what gets home lawns picture perfect for the holidays too. So what you're going to do is you're going to lower the blade. In fact, what I would really suggest to do is sharpen that blade first, lower that deck, and if you have to do it three or four times to go over it, that's what you're going to do. Now, mow your existing lawn shorter than you normally would. It's dormant. Or actually, by mowing it this low, you may force it into dormancy. So you're going to make it a little bit lower, usually about half of its normal height. Now, raking or dethatching is really a good thing because it's there to expose the soil so that the seed can make good contact. Now, you can rent these kind of machines, or you can get machines, they're battery operated dethatchers. I've got one. I've had it for about 4 or 5 years. You only use it once a year. It seems to work every year for me. And there's different kind of dethatchers that work. And some of them have blades and other ones have springs. And when you go over this, you're going to create a lot of debris. And that debris needs to be raked up. So keep that in mind. You don't want to leave it there. Make a compost pile out of it. Or if you compost, now you have to do that. That's the way you do it. I was gonna give you some advice that advanced people would probably want to try, but we're going to hold off on that for another day. Anyway, and then what you're going to do is you want to water the area lightly before seeding so the ground isn't bone dry. And the reason for this is because when you put the seed down, it's going to have moist soil to sit on. Otherwise, it's not. Even though you've raked it or you've removed the thatch and you could see the soil there, you're going to have it wet because maybe the water hasn't percolated all the way through that, all through the thatch. So kind of keep that in mind, right? So the thing of it is that you're going to want to seed at the right way. Oh, by the way, you know what else you can do? If you want, you can take and you can punch holes in the ground. And when you're punching holes in the ground, what you're doing is you're aerating. So kind of keep that if you want to do that. But here's the dealio when it comes to aerating. You want to make sure that you pull out the plug. There's machines out there, especially the rinky-dinky home machines, that will just put holes in the soil, but they don't pull a plug out. You want to make sure that you pull a plug out. If you don't pull a plug out, then what's going to happen is that it's going to go right back into the hole that you made and compact the soil. So by pulling the soil out, and use that with the compost, make it with part of the compost pile with the clippings of the dethatching. And by the way, after you dethatch, you want to mow it again. And that right there is going to help out tremendously. In fact, if you really want to do a super duper job, get some sand and throw some sand down so that it fills up those holes. You see, sand gets compacted 90% when you throw it in a hole. Compaction is there, so that hole that you created isn't going to implode. Okay, when we come back, I'm going to let you know at the right rate and the right kind of method that you need for applying the seed. We'll be back right after this.
1: Hey neighbor, get some sod put in?
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You do know that they say seeding is a believing, right? So seed at the right rate when you're putting down annual rice seed to cover up your dormant lawn so that you're able to get a beautiful green lawn for the holidays. Now, the thing of it is that ryegrass seed is so light and fluffy compared to Bermuda seed that early 20th century farmers nicknamed it feather grain because a stiff breeze could carry a whole handful clean across a field. Now, typically, you're going to read the instructions, and I'm all for reading the instructions. And they're going to tell you anywhere between 5 to 20 pounds of seed per, 5 to 10 pounds per 1,000 square feet. I am a full believer of using 20 pounds per 1,000 square feet because if you don't get it right the first time, you're just not going to get it right. You're not going to want to have to go back and do things. So remember, 20 pounds per 1,000.

square feet, and you want to make sure that you have at least 5 pounds left over for areas that you may have or would want to miss. Now, to take and broadcast the seed, or as we call it, sow the seed, you could use a broadcast or even a drop spreader, which gives you very even coverage. But here's the dealio with this. You got to make sure that you go over it in two different directions. Now, if you've watched any of my videos that I've done for different clients and different people and places, you'll see that I actually do that to where we'll take fertilizer and we'll broadcast it in one direction. And then once the area is covered, we go back in the other direction. If we have any left, then you can go catty corner, kitty corner, diagonally, whatever you want to call it, because that right there will give you the most coverage. Okay, otherwise, make sure that you, it's like if you're mowing and you're making a checkerboard pattern to make sure, which is going to avoid any streaks that you do. Now, it's really important that you cover the seed up after you take and you broadcast it. You don't have to, but you're going to get a lot of birds in your yard, and that's another reason why you put 20 pounds per 1,000 square feet, because the birds are going to come regardless of what you do. So take the seeds and cover the seed up with a compost. Don't use those clippings that we talked about earlier, because they're not composted down. They're actually going to take away from the seeds. That's why you've put those in the compost pile with those plugs. That's a totally different thing. It's going to take a long time for that stuff to break down. Now, typically what happens is that you're going to find people taking and they're going to be spreading it out with steer manure. Now, steer manure is okay. It just stinks horribly. Absolutely horribly. So I like to use compost, something that doesn't have any kind of animal manure inside of it. And then once you have it, either way, you have to take and you have to, you know, go back and forth and all that, then you're going to be okay with it, okay? Now, because rice seed sits so near the surface, early turf researchers found that it needed almost daily light watering to germinate, a discipline problem that's still the number one reason home overseeding attempts still fail. So water lightly once, possibly twice a day for the first couple of weeks. And you're going to see this stuff take in. It's going to start to grow. It's going to grow fast, right? Now, we're not talking deep watering like we do for our lawns all the time. This is just a top watering. That's all it is to keep that seed. Because remember, we watered it in already. All right, it's going to have to attach itself to that soil. So keep the top half inch or so moist, not soggy. And once germinated, now you can take it down to maybe 2 or 3 deeper waterings per week after that. Now, the germination rate's probably going to be much, much, much faster than you think. It could be anywhere from, 5, 6 days up to usually no more than 2 weeks. So that's something to keep around. And remember, it's all about the planning. Now, we have to talk about weeding and mowing it. Now, sports turf managers discovered that a light starter fertilizer at seeding, followed by monthly feedings after that, keeps the ryegrass a deep television-ready green. So use only starter fertilizer when you do this. You don't want any heavy fertilizers on this, which is really one of the reasons why your football-watching lawn just looks really sharp. Apply a starter fertilizer that has a little bit higher phosphorus in it. And you could do this at planting time. You could put it down first or you could put it down second. It really doesn't matter when you do it after the seed is on. You don't have to do it. I'm telling you right now, you don't have to, but you could. And then if you're going to end up feeding it through the winter time, then only once a month. And that's basically to maintain the color, because when it comes up, it's going to pop up as like a bright, vibrant green. And then as it gets a little bit older, it's going to get a little bit less. Now, mow it at around 1.5 to 2 inches. You can even go three inches. Technically, what I do is I wait until that the seed, I'm not the seed, the germination rate of the seed gets around 40.

to 6 inches before I mow it. Your first mowing is going to look horrible, absolutely horrible. It's not your fault. What'll happen is that you're going to be mowing it. Your wheels are going to be pushing it down. By the way, this is one of these things to where you can start high and then you can go mow it a couple of times. But you're going to be squishing it a lot. You have to use a rotary lawnmower. You can't use a real lawnmower on this. So when it's tall, and then, but after that, you can come in, knock it down to 2 to 2.5 inches. Wants to be a little bit on the higher side. You get it any lower than that, I don't think it looks good, but you know, you play with it how you want to do that. And then what'll end up happening is that it will actually end up dying out. After it dies out in the spring, when things get warmer, you're going to go back to your regular watering of these things. You're going to, of your other turf, not your annual rye seed. So that right there is really important. Now, I do have a warning for you though. I need you to be aware that there are unscrupulous gardeners, we'll call them, that will load their trucks up with steer manure and go knocking door to door saying that they will rye seed your lawn. And they may give you a brand name of a lawn. And when it comes to annual rye seeding, we don't talk about brand names. I mean, it's all typically Oregon rye seed, or maybe it might be seed that's grown in your backyard. But annual rye seed typically isn't going to say, Scotts or Pennington, or most importantly, Marathon. They are not doing that. All right. If they are doing anything at all, regardless, you just have to be super duper careful. Okay. So bottom line is, you got a little seed. If you have a little patience, and by the time the relatives show up for the holidays, you're going to have the greenest lawn in the block. Now get out there and get seeding, because you want to have green holidays, and this is how you overseed ryegrass. Okay, I'm Nick Fedoroff, and we'll be back right after this. Don't go anywhere.

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1: 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Consumers have more choices than ever before, and they're evaluating options earlier than ever before. 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It's about showing up where and when people are deciding. The businesses that are visible during the evaluation stage win most often. 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
2: 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Searchers have recovered the body of an 84-year-old boater who went missing off the coast of York.
3: Chester Wiggins of Massachusetts was reported missing after going out on his boat in Cape Natick Harbor Tuesday night. That boat was found washed up and overturned Wednesday near Barn Point. York police said Wiggins' body was found Friday afternoon and that the death is being investigated by the Maine Marine Patrol. I'm Frankie Azzarotta, News Radio WGAN.
2: Maine Senator Susan Collins made her first public appearance at an event in Gorham yesterday after accusations of her involvement in a bribery scandal surfaced earlier this week. The report from ProPublica centered around claims made by the currently imprisoned former head of Navitech, Martin Cow, who said he made major donations to Collins and other lawmakers in 2019 and 2020 in exchange for contracts. CBS 13 spoke to some of her supporters who attended the event, who said they're questioning the timing of the report with November right around the corner.
4: People have to understand that it's not necessarily true just because you hear it.
5: People are going to do anything they can to try and throw shade at her.
2: New polls show the race remains tight between her and Democratic challenger Troy Jackson, though most don't reflect the recent scandal. And on a completely different note, Maine resident Emily Burnham did not repeat as a champion on Jeopardy after winning more than $17,000 on Wednesday's show. The Bangor Daily News reports Burnham missed the final Jeopardy question, where the answer was, quote, "What is the Everglades?" She flew to California over the summer for the taping, then remained quiet about how she did until Wednesday's show. Burnham lives in Bangor and worked as a journalist with the Bangor Daily News for 20 years. And now, here's your latest AccuWeather forecast.
6: Today brings rain at times, and it's a wet several days to come with breezy conditions and a high of 65. The rain continues tonight with a low of 54, with occasional rain and a windy day tomorrow, high 59. I'm AccuWeather meteorologist LaTroy Thornton on Southern Maine's official weather station, News Radio 98.5 FM and AM 560 WGAN.
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7: Take the WGAN daily poll question at WGAN.com.

Okay, we're back over here. Thank you very much, ladies and gentlemen. Yeah, we're having a lot of fun here at the thingsgreen.com botanical garden. So I appreciate you joining me. One of the things that I did this year is I grew some giganormic pumpkins. Giganormic for me. They're huge. I believe when I posted the weights of these, they were like close to 50 pounds. They were monsters. It was so heavy for me to when I picked them up and I had to slip a board underneath them so that they don't start having soil contact and rotting. I did it all by myself, and I'm a weakling. Okay, so here's the story. Whether you're growing your own pumpkins or whether you're going to be going out and buying them, because really soon, if not already, you're going to find stores that are going to have pumpkins. Now, I scare very easily, so I don't do the Halloween thing, but you can do some fun stuff with pumpkins, and it's just very cathartic to do things with them, and they're really pretty too. And especially if you grew them on your own, or maybe you could do this to give away for gifts. Think about that. So the first thing that I'd like you to do is I'd like you to take and make a planter out of the pumpkin. Yeah, an actual planter. What you'll do is that you're going to take a pumpkin, and it has to be of reasonable size. It can't be really itty-bitty tiny. Well, it can be itty-bitty tiny, but what we do to it is going to determine how big it is. Now what we do is, you know how when you're going to make a jack-o'-lantern? Again, I scare very easily, so I don't make jack-o'-lanterns. So you take and you cut the top off. For a jack-o'-lantern style, you're going to take that lid now and you're going to cut just a small sliver off the bottom so that when we're done with this, you're going to lean it up against the pumpkin. It's just going to be right up against the pumpkin. So it's just a decorative piece. There's no other purpose for it. You don't even need it if you don't want to, but that's what I would do with that. Now, the next thing is really kind of interesting, because you have to decide whether you're going to do one of two different things. You can make a planter out of that pumpkin the way it is. I would like to have you take the seeds out regardless, but you don't have to. You got to remember, pumpkins don't have the best of smell. I don't know if you knew that or not, but you could pull the seeds out, wash them, and then take those and roast them, and then you're going to have pumpkin seeds to eat. All right, there's a lot of benefits to eating pumpkin seeds. Anyway, so once it's all cleaned up,

out, you're going to make a planter out of this. You could use that as it is to where you'll take and you'll get potting soil, put the potting soil right inside the pumpkin, leave enough room to put a plant in there and have the plant just kind of ooze out of it. Now, I have found out that throughout the years, by doing this, it speeds up the process of the pumpkin rotting out on you. And I don't think you want it rotting out on you, because a rotting pumpkin really smells horrible. And the rotting process actually starts right when you cut it open. So it's not like it's waiting. It'll take around 8 to maybe 12 days on cool days to rot out on you. But if you do it when the weather is still hot, yeah, it's going to be a whole lot faster. So what I would recommend you doing instead is getting a potted plant. Don't put dirt inside of the pumpkin, because the old school thought, we used to do this way back in the day, where you actually then could take the whole pumpkin and then you plant it and then it'll rot and eventually become compost for that. That's just a big old messy thing. I don't want you to do that, okay? I would rather have you take and get a 4-inch or maybe a 6-inch potted plant, usually, and what looks good in there, it could be mums. Chrysanthemums are going to be coming in season. They're already being delivered to stores all across the United States. And then you take it and you slip it inside. It looks good. Or you could use a Christmas cactus. Or you could use any kind of plant. It really doesn't matter, because it's just a planter. And you're going to, by the way, you're going to put this outside. You're going to put it at your porch. You're going to put it as an interest at the entrance, wherever you're looking at to enjoy it. Now, the thing that you have to really remember when you do something like this is that, again, it's going to rot out. So plan it accordingly. Because if the truth was known, if you did it the day before that you were going to have a house party and you want a centerpiece, man, that's a great idea. You take this thing, you put it as a centerpiece. Once your guests have enjoyed it, then you could take and pull it out. In fact, you could actually take and pull out the plant and buy some basil or thyme or any kind of vegetable to put in there. And then when you're, maybe it's for a Taco Tuesday, a holiday celebration, and then people could take and they could snip right off of that pumpkin and then use that. I mean, how cool is that whole concept? It's awesome. That's what it is. So think about using a pumpkin. Make sure that you plant it accordingly. If you cut the hole too big and the plant slips through, you may want to put a brick or something that's going to hold it down. You can use soil to put inside of it so that it raises the plant up. That's okay too. But the bottom line is, let your imagination run wild. And if you want the kids to decorate that pumpkin in the meantime, have them put snowflakes on it, have them do a cornucopia, or whatever the case may be, let them have at it as well. In fact, let them help you put this together. Okay, I'm Nick Fedoroff. We have more information and ideas for the beginning and season gardener. Don't go anywhere. We'll be right back.

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Okay, welcome back, everybody. Nick Fedoroff here. Thank you very much for tuning in to this hour of the program. We've been just pushing through over here, getting yourself all of your fall ideas so that they are just uber awesome for you. We talked so far about the rice seed, getting that down on your lawn. And you know what? Maybe I want to expound very quickly on what I was talking about earlier, because I don't think I covered it like I should have. And that was, it's a buyer beware market. If you have people who are driving down the neighborhood and they are saying they're going to rice seed your lawn, it doesn't mean that they're going to be doing a horrible job. That's not my implication whatsoever. They got to work. It's good. I just want you to be careful with the kind of seed that they're telling you that they're putting on. And be careful and find out, are they putting compost or are they putting steer manure? That's what I meant about that whole thing. So just kind of keep that in mind, because I just don't want you to have any bad experiences thinking that, oh, they're putting in a fescue lawn and the fescue lawn. No, they're not putting in a fescue lawn. The seed is too expensive. They're definitely not overseeding with Bermuda grass, because the

and it's going to be turning darker sooner. So full sun is really important. I mean, some places across the country, they only get literally 8 hours of sunshine. And whereas others, they'll get maybe 10 if they're lucky. So with that being said, put this to memory, because you can grow any kind of lettuce. I don't care what it is. Well, I don't care if it's a head lettuce or a leaf lettuce. I would prefer that you plant a leaf lettuce. Now, you can do this by seed, or you can do these by sets on some of these, but not all of them. For instance, beets. Beets are not something that you would buy inside of a pony pack or inside of a 4-inch container. You should just start them by seed. They're very fast to germinate. And of course, the germination process for these seeds that are smaller, beets are a little bit on the bigger side, but you could take and you can just take that TP thing that I like to do. You roll out the TP and then you put a seed right in the center of each square of TP, and then you can cover it with another thing of TP and then a little bit of soil to put it on the ground, because people are going to laugh at you because why do you have TP out there? But that holds the seed down, and then you don't have to come back and you don't have to thin it out. That's what's really cool about that. Kale is hands down one of the best plants to put out. It's leafy, just like the leaf lettuce that I told you. And the second it starts growing, you can start eating it. And now it seems to be that the curly leaf kale does really well in cold weather. I had it one time. Oh my goodness. We were getting into, you know, probably like the 33, 34 degrees, and which is unusual for where the thingsgreen.com botanical gardens is at. And it was doing absolutely wonderful. In fact, it kind of changed color. It went from a green to a reddish in the cold. That was kind of slick to see. Now, the other thing that's up, of course, are carrots. Carrots come in a menagerie of colors, and it's really fun to have carrots that are different colors. Spinach, you want to do the Popeye thing? Then you get some spinach, another cool season type of a vegetable that is great for harvesting the second that it harvests. This one you can get by sets. Kale, you can get by sets. Carrots, no. Beets, no. Turnips, no. Can't get those either by sets. So that's the next one I was going to talk about. So the turnips, the root crops, you never want to buy them by sets. You want to make sure that you just get the seeds and plop them in the ground. Now, peas, these are really interesting. You don't get a lot of peas when you plant when in the colder weather, but you'll get some. Don't worry about that. And I would like you to use those peas, and especially the flowers, use them in any kind of flower arrangement. Yeah, something real cool. So there's a whole bunch more that we can go over. But in the meantime, I'm Nick Fedoroff, and we will return right after this.

0: Hi, I'm Ryan Blaney, a third-generation race car driver, and we dedicate a lot of our time to going as fast as possible. 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

That's right. 1-800-405-NICK to get in and on the program. You leave a name and telephone number, and we will call you back. Let's finish up this list over here of the different plants that you could, well, you know, they could be plants, transplants, they could be seeds, they could be bedding plants, whatever the case may be. These are all for our edibles over here. Parsnips are something that grow, like to grow when the weather is cool. Onions. Now, onions are interesting because you can buy bulbs for onions. You can buy bulb for onions, and they'll come in special packs. It's the same type. I'm going to say the same type. You know, when you get your flower bulbs, like your narcissus and your tulips and your gladiolas, well, there are onions that you can grow this way as well. And I would actually wait until those come out into the marketplace and then plant those, because you may not get a hard. I mean, other than if you do like chives, you know, which is a type of an onion, or something of that nature, you can grow those. And man, I mean, I've got a chive that's probably 5-6 years old. Mrs. Things Green gets out there and she just hacks away at it, grows up and hacks away at it. But for the onions, I have one onion plant, and we only harvest the leaves off of it. And that as well is probably at least 5 or 6 years old. But regardless, onions are something that you could take and plant. Mustard greens, again, we're talking about something that is leafy that you eat. Endive, arugula, bok choy. Now, cabbage and cauliflower, it really an interesting plant because you don't typically eat the leaves. You typically eat the flower that turns into the broccoli and cauliflower. And that right there, I think, is a really neat thing. And you know what? You don't have to wait for them to get full blown. You don't have to wait at all. You could wait, until they're little itty bitty. You could snip them off, and then they will take and they will grow again. They will. It's just a different kind of growth. They'll actually kind of branch out quite a bit and become a little bit more spindly, but they're still good when they're itty-bitty tiny. Brussels sprouts, rhubarb, celery, and, of course, our favorite root crop are radishes. Ladies and gentlemen, boys and girls, thank you for tuning in to this hour of the program. I greatly appreciate you hanging out with me. And remember, whenever out in the yard and garden, green side up.

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2: Your opinion matters, and we want to hear it. 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
3: It's hilarious. I think the irony has been lost on both sides, because for literally 12 years, all we heard was that Trump's a Nazi, and then the Maine Democrats blessed us all by going out and voting for a man with a Nazi tattoo. No one would even come close to passing a lie detector test if they were to take one, saying that they actually believed him, that he didn't know what it was. I mean, it's foolish.
4: Yeah.
3: You make yourself look like a complete moron if you actually say something like that, that you don't believe he knew. So you actually just have to accept it, or you have to say, yes, I did know. He did know what it was, and that's okay.
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0: about any agreements. A New Mexico jury found Facebook's parent company Meta deceived users, allowing data to be harvested in a data breach. New Mexico Attorney General Raul Torres.
1: Each of those counts is subject to a maximum penalty of $5,000 per violation. So in theory, this company is facing a civil penalty in excess of $219 billion.
0: Listening to ABC News.
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0: A vape shop near the Ole Miss campus was raided days after two students were found dead, says ABC's Stephanie Ramos.
4: Investigators say they found kratom, a popular opioid-like supplement, near their bodies. Police say they're cracking down illegal sales of the substance. Authorities say a county narcotics team seized 500 units of kratom from a vape store less than a mile from the Ole Miss campus in Oxford, where kratom is banned. Two men were arrested and charged with possession and intent to distribute.
0: Police fast-tracking toxicology reports and students. After yesterday's packed first day for Pope Leo in France, he wraps up his stay in Paris this morning, flies to the Shrine of Lourdes in the south of France, considered a holy place and place of hope for the sick and infirmed. Heavy rain hammering several areas of Thailand's capital, disrupting traffic and forcing hundreds to evacuate. Storm started Thursday, could last through tomorrow. Forecasters say nearly 8 inches of rain has fallen. Travelers inside Nashville's airport celebrated the state's official 9-to-5 Dolly Parton Day Friday with karaoke featuring some of the late star's biggest hits. Nashville Mayor Freddie O'Connell.
5: Today isn't about the music or the fame. It's about Dolly's best gift to all of us, her kindness, the way she cared, the depths of her caring, and the enduring lesson she taught us about how to care for one another.
0: The airport was decked out in pink and rhinestones. Dolly Parton tributes continue in many states. Chuck Sievertson, ABC News.
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6: 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An Alabama man pled guilty in court yesterday after being accused of threatening to detonate a bomb at Bangor International Airport last year. The Bangor Daily News reports that 25-year-old Robert Tyler Wicks was in a relationship with an American Airlines worker and used the relationship to obtain contact information for other employees. Wicks allegedly made the threats to the airline's employees in the airport switchboard on February 13th and 14th of 2025 using a mobile app to make calls from his phone using a different number. He faces a maximum of up to 5 years in prison, a fine of $250,000, and up to 3 years of supervised release. New polling from the University of New Hampshire finds Democrat Matt Dunlap with a small lead over Republican Paul LePage in the race for Maine's 2nd Congressional District.
7: The polling released Thursday shows Dunlap, the Maine state auditor, with a 6 percentage point lead over LePage, the former governor. The margin of error in that poll is about 4 percentage points. That race taking place in a historically red district that went to Donald Trump in each of the last 3 presidential elections. I'm Frankie Azzarata, News Radio WGAN.
6: And gas prices in Maine rose again this past week, reaching $4.43 a gallon on Friday, according to AAA. That comes as diesel in the state has reached around $6.50 a gallon, impacting many local businesses. Eric Rubino runs a landscaping business and says he's had to add a $5 gas surcharge to the customers' bills.
8: I'm not here to price gouge my customers. Try to be as honest as I can and rising fuel costs are making that difficult to do.
6: Energy experts say that if and when crude oil prices drop, it will take a while for the price at the pump to come down. And now, here's your latest AccuWeather forecast.
9: Today brings rain at times, and it's a wet several days to come with breezy conditions and a high of 65. The rain continues tonight with a low of 54, with occasional rain and a windy day tomorrow, high 59. I'm AccuWeather meteorologist LaTroy Thornton on Southern Maine's official weather station, News Radio 98.5 FM and AM 560 WGAN.
6: And I'm Nate Hanscom, News Radio WGAN. Coffee.

Too late. Welcome to the program, everybody. I'm Nick Fedoroff. Thank you very much for tuning into this hour of the program. We have a lot ready to pack in for you, so make sure you have your pen and paper ready. This way, when you take these notes, you'll exactly know what to do, and you can stand around the water cooler and discuss it with your work partners. How does that sound? The chances of us... The chances of us having a horribly inclement weather pattern this next few months and into next year is pretty high. In fact, NOAA, now they're the ones who do the climate prediction centers or the climate prediction. It's a center that is, they monitor weather all over the United States, plus actually it's worldwide. And they're expecting some really wet weather, more so on the West Coast, but the East Coast with all their inclement weather as well. And as far as wetness is concerned, it's not going to hit as hard, but it's going to hit. And they, you know, of course, it's always quote unquote hurricane season or tornado season, whatever. The point is that there is a very strong climatic strength that is coming. And for some areas, it is potentially historic, and it could really exceed so many different records. And that's what I want to do today is I want to discuss with you what we should do right now to our plants, to our yard and garden, so that these things don't catch us by surprise. We don't know when the peak period is going to be. Is it going to be after the beginning of the year? Later than that? We don't know. But these are really good things that we'll talk about that just make sense that the homeowner really needs to understand. There's a window here that I'm opening for you to make sure that you close it. That's what we want to do. I don't want you to get complacent, because as a horticulturalist and someone who's lived through some really bad weather patterns, I want you to walk through what actually happens in a landscape and the specific prioritized steps and protocols that you should take between now and the next few weeks before the weather really turns bad on us. Okay, so the first thing that we're going to want to do is we want to look

at our landscape, it just in general. And the first thing would be is to understand the grade. What is the topography like? What are the hills? What are the valleys? And I'm not talking literal hills and valleys, well, unless you have hills and valleys, but I'm talking about your grade, and your drainage. And you know what these are because you've seen them already. So before you touch a single plant, walk around your property, get a little sketchbook out and sketch it all out. That's what you really should do. Or see if you can't get a picture off of Google Earth or something and then print that out. And then you can mark that on a piece of paper to tell where the low areas are and the high areas are for your yard and garden. And if you need to, do a hose test and just put some water there. If it doesn't go away within 24 hours or within any kind of irrigation cycle, especially near the foundation or patio or planting beds, that's going to be your top priority. You're going to want to make sure that you see where those divots are and where they're going to, because the last thing you want to happen is to have water go into your foundation, whether you have a slab foundation or a raised foundation, and maybe, just maybe, you have a basement. I don't have a basement. Basements are cool. But anyway, I don't want them to get filled up with water. So we have to look to see where everything is at. So mark it down on the piece of paper. Then I want you to look at your downspouts. Actually take water and put water into your downspout. If you can get up there, be careful. Have somebody help you do this. You know, safety protocol. Make sure you do that. And then I want you to take and see how far the discharge is through the pipes that are coming down through that downspout. If it's coming through and it's dumping it off within the first couple of feet, you got problems. You're going to want to extend that out 6 to 10 feet from the foundation so that it does not slope into the house. So important there. Now, speaking of your downspouts, you've got gutters. And during an atmospheric river event, your roof line turns into a waterfall. I forget exactly how much water sheathes off. Just even a half inch of water is hundreds of gallons of water off of a roof. I had a friend who actually did all the math on this one time. May he rest in peace. That he measured it, and it's a tremendous amount. So make sure that there is nothing inside of those gutters. Clean them out. You may want to do this twice, by the way, because right now we've got leaves that are falling like crazy and more is to follow. And then so you do it right now, and then maybe before the holidays, go ahead and do it again. It'd be a whole lot easier the second time around. But make sure that you definitely have some type of, not some, but you have clear gutters so that nothing is going to be a problem for you. Now, you need to also look at the soil, all right? So once everything has been wetted down and you see where everything is piling up, any soil that is going toward the foundation, you got to build it up. Bring some soil in, build it up. And typically we're talking about a 2% grade. Now, 2% grade is about 2 inches drop per every 10 feet. So that's a lot of a span. So typically our planter beds are anywhere between 2-3 feet, maybe up to 5 feet at the most, unless it's the front yard, backyard going spilling out to that. But still, regardless, you got to make sure that it's higher at the foundation and then you bring it down. Now, the other thing is this. Not a bad idea while we're thinking about this, spend the extra bucks to actually clean away maybe 6 inches, maybe 12 inches away from the foundation. And then you could take and you could put some mastic down. Mastic is a waterproof-like material that roofers use.

And then you could put a piece of mesh down, and it's roofing mesh. Sometimes it looks like fiberglass. Sometimes it actually looks like shingles from a roof. You put it against the house, and once you have it against the house, you'll put more mastic, and you're taking and you're painting it with this stuff, and that right there really makes a difference so that the water does not get into the house. I have done tons of work doing this kind of stuff, saving so much headache for our clients. And it's just a way of weatherproofing. That's all it is. It's a way of weatherproofing. So we're going to weatherproof our foundation because we're already out there making sure that we have the slope. Let's take this extra step. All right, we'll be back right after this. Don't go anywhere.

0: Hey, neighbor, get some sod put in?
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Okay, welcome back, everybody. I'm Nick Fedoroff, and we are taking steps to prep our yards and our houses for inclement weather. Do you know what a French drain is? They are amazing. I've installed so many of these in my lifetime, and people are just tickled pink. But some of them, as we ended up becoming more and more involved in understanding the technology of French drain, some of them we've actually put pipes in. If you have pipes inside of your French drain, you need to clean them out. So blow them out. This also goes for, you know, those downspouts that we talked about? Here at the thingsgreen.com Botanical Gardens, I have downspouts on the building over here. And they're just from the roof. But every year, the downspouts get filled with sand that comes off of the roof to the point to where it actually backs up into the roof. So I got to dismantle them, knock all the sand out of it, snake out the pipes, and then put it and flush it out and put it all back together again. Now, you're going to have to do this with the French drain as well. Now, the old-style French drains didn't have pipes in there. And a French drain is basically where you dig a big trench in a low area and or an area to where you're going to divert a bunch of water to. And then sometimes it's covered with gravel. Sometimes there's grass on top of it. It all depends on the style that you put in. And then you have this big hole, and then it's filled with gravel and sand so that it can percolate through and then take it wherever you need to take it, usually out to the front of the yard or wherever the case may be. Sometimes we'll put it into a cistern, which is nothing but a big tank. Sometimes we just, in the old school ones, we just let it fill up with water and then it drained right where it was at. But I need you to look at it, and then if you need to install one, it's probably best that you get a professional to help you out when you do that. And this is really the month that you should start doing this kind of stuff. Now, if you have a sump pump and backup power, it's really important to, and of course, this is for those of you who have basements or crawl space systems on the ground with raised foundations. And not a bad idea. Make sure that it's working. Clean the sump pump out. Be certain there's no water down there in the first place. That right there is really important. Now, stabilizing slopes. This is always a fun thing for me to talk about because people usually don't know that their slope is slipping. You have a slippery slope and you don't even know it. So stabilizing a slope or even to know that it's slipping, it's pretty interesting. If you see a tree is going to grow up and down, a tree does not typically grow sideways on a slope. If the tree is moving sideways or down a hill, that tells you that your slope is slipping. So you need to figure out how to straighten that out. Now, bare soils are just as bad if you don't have any kind of plants on it. I mean, the damage is absolutely horrible. So what happens is that what we have to do is to check this out. You know, a lot of times we got to call engineers out and they'll tell you how to fix these slopes. Or what you can do is that you can do erosion control very quickly on your area if you don't have that much vegetation on it. And what you'd end up doing is you want to get anything from weed fabric, or actually better still, get some jute. Jute is a canvas-like material, and it has holes in it. And what does it look like? It looks like netting. That's what it looks like, netting. Big squares or rectangles as it puts together, and they twine it all together. Anyway, you take it, you throw it on the hill, and then you anchor it with staples. And these staples are pieces of metal that are anywhere from 6 to 12 inches long. You got to pound them into the ground. Then in those open spots, you could plant
ground cover, and that's going to help keep the soil in place after it gets established. Or if you need to do something really quick, you throw some rice seed on there. Now, rice seed, really, really interesting, because rice seed is used for hill stabilizations when they take airplanes and they seed mountaintops. One rice seed has such an aggressive root system that it will spread out around 16 to 18 inches wide and equally as far down. Now, rice seed is only temporary. So if you were to put your ground cover in and then cover it up with rice seed, your rice seed is going to die off on you when it turns hot. But it's a great way to have that little extra insurance, if you may. Now, another thing you can do is that for any kind of beds that are exposed, add some compost, add some wood bark, some wood chips. You can do the bigger ones if you want. This is probably the single highest value, lowest thing that you can do because it doesn't cost very much and it's easy. The mulch absorbs energy impact from heavy rain. It slows runoff and it prevents soil crusting that causes water to sheet off rather than to soak in. Great idea when you're for your smaller like areas. Now, there is a way of bringing companies out to do something called hydro seeding. You take hydro seeding and you blast it on the hill, and they have what they call binders inside of what they're shooting on the, it's water, a binder, and the seeds, and it throws it on, and that binder keeps everything tied together. It'll hold along for a longer period of time. But you got to do the timing. You got to do the timing so that this stuff will come and it will take effect and root right away. All right. So if you don't have the annual rye, get some crimson clover. You can get native wild mixes. It's everything that's appropriate for your region, because we just want to get a root mass that's inside the hill, that is. Okay, now the other thing is that we talked about the trees and how they, you know, get staked and they start moving downwards like this. You have to stake them back up. I want you to cable your young trees. I want you to stake them. There's the 1-2-3 stake method, as well as using a tri-cable method. It's called guying your tree. Really important, because if you have a tree that's been planted for, like, say, the last 2 or 3 years, it needs to be anchored. And then, of course, that tree that's on the hillside that's kind of wonky, that's got to be anchored too. Not a bad idea to actually take and move the tree back and forth. And when you move the tree back and forth, if the ground is moving, chances are you got a really weak tree going on, because not only do you have a problem with the roots not being well rooted, but inclement weather always brings wind. So we're not just, of course, we're going to prune. We not only prune for aesthetics, but we prune for wind and rain. So if you're going to have inclement weather, be prepared. Okay, I'm Nick Fedoroff. More information and ideas for the beginning and seasoned gardener when we return.

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2: 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A woman accused of causing the deaths of two Maine DOT workers in Waterville made a virtual appearance in court. 34-year-old Samantha Tupper of Augusta was arrested yesterday and charged with manslaughter for the crash that sent two workers over a bridge railing in January. Police say she ran through a stop sign on the Kennedy Memorial Drive on-ramp and was hit by a tractor trailer, sending her in the direction of the workers.
3: Ma'am, you understand all seven counts?
4: Correct, Your Honor.
3: How do you wish to plead today?
4: Not guilty.
2: She was indicted Thursday on several counts, including manslaughter, aggravated driving to endanger, and aggravated assault. 2 years after a major chemical spill at Brunswick's airport, researchers are finding elevated levels of the chemicals in nearby wildlife. PFAS, or forever chemicals, got into the groundwater after over 51,000 gallons of firefighting foam were spilled in August of 2024 at the former Brunswick Naval Air Station. In its wake, researchers told Maine Public that PFAS levels in birds nesting nearby were much higher than ones found farther away, with the highest concentration of chemicals closest to its base. They added that while the results are preliminary and more samples will need to be taken next year, fish-eating birds are a good indicator for human exposure to the chemicals. And the entire state of Maine continues to be under at least moderate drought, with conditions remaining unchanged over the past week.
5: The drought monitor shows much of southern Maine is still under severe drought, while coastal areas from Portland to Bar Harbor remain under extreme drought. However, some drought relief is expected in the coastal areas, with up to 3 inches of precipitation expected with this weekend's nor'easter. Jason Taylor, News Radio WGAN.
2: And here's more on that from your latest AccuWeather forecast.
6: Today brings rain at times, and it's a wet several days to come with breezy conditions and a high of 65. The rain continues tonight with a low of 54, with occasional rain and a windy day tomorrow, high 59. I'm AccuWeather meteorologist LaTroy Thornton on Southern Maine's official weather station, News Radio 98.5 FM and AM 560 WGAN.
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Hey, that's me, everybody, and welcome back to the program. You know what I don't understand for fall time? People make scarecrows for Thanksgiving and for fall. It doesn't make any sense to me because you don't need them at that time. Why? Okay, so here's the story on scarecrows. They were actually invented thousands of years ago. Kind of. You see, the beginning scarecrows were actually children. And farmers would take and they would hire kids during the summertime when the crops are growing and they're more susceptible for birds to come in. So they would take the kids and they would put them in the fields, and when they would see a scarecrow, they would run and chase them away. And then they said, you know what? This chasing thing isn't doing any good. Let's have them throw rocks. Well, the kids are there and they're playing, they're goofing around and stuff like that. And the rock idea works, but they found out that if you hid the kid and put him behind a big rock, they can kind of camp out right there and see what's going on, pick their heads up, and then chuck the rocks. Well, through the progression of all, then what ended up happening is that the parents and more so the teachers were getting upset because the children were missing school. Because they were human scarecrows, and that's what gave birth to the real scarecrow. And a scarecrow can look any way that you want it to. There is no real scarecrow, you know, how it's supposed to look. You know, probably the typical one is the one we see on the Wizard of Oz, right? You see a scarecrow, Wizard of Oz, you think that's the way it's supposed to look, and it could. That's fine. But making one of these things, regardless, it's actually pretty simple. And it could be a lot of fun. Now, today, we probably have a harder time finding some hay. You probably don't live in an area that, if you have hay, you get old clothes, you stuff some hay in there, you get a broom and a stick, and you take it and you skewer it and you put it in the, and you would put it in the yard, or you would put it in the thing. But for what we're doing, it's just decoration, right? So here's something that you could do, and you can keep it all year round. And it makes a lot of sense to do this, and it has real value to it. Now, one of the reasons why you would take and you would put it on a stick and let the legs and arms dangle is because it looks like it's moving when the wind blows. That's a good thing. You want that kind of movement to happen. Keep the head still, because if you made it stiff, which by the way, the original ones were, the birds got used to it and they still came around and they sat on top of the scarecrows. So here you're going to take and you're going to use the scarecrow for you want them to move. So you leave the arms and you leave the legs so that they can move. Now, how would you like to have some kind of sound inside of that thing? And I'm not talking a speaker system or anything like that. The scarecrows that I have made in the past, I take and I stuff with plastic drinking bottles. You take the little ones, the big ones, it really doesn't matter. Actually, it does. Get the little ones. They're actually a lot easier because it's a thinner material. It's a thinner plastic material. And you have to have the lids for them. So you take and you put the lids on, and then you stuff the legs, the body, the chest, the stomach, the arms, tie them off at the end so the things don't slip out, make it look like it's a decent scarecrow, put some gloves on it, put some shoes on it. The head, you could, you know, take a burlap sack or something and put a head and put a hat on it, tie it down with some ties or some string or some wire. It doesn't matter. But when you take and you put these bottles inside, an amazing thing happens as it's sitting out in your garden.
because the sun is pounding down on it, the bottles contract. And what's the opposite of contract? What do they call it? Contract is this way and expand. They expand, that's right. They expand and contract. And you're going to hear little crackling sounds. You know, like when you take the bottle and you just kind of, just a little bit, little pop here and there. These things are going to be talking to you. There's going to be snap, crackling, and popping on these things. And that right there is another sensory tool that the birds are going to go, uh-oh, this guy is real. He's got gas. I don't want to be hanging around this guy. He's going to explode right now. And it's just the bottles that are expanding and contracting back and forth like this. It's really a cool process. Now, of course, for our purposes here, what we're doing is just using them for decoration purposes. All right, you're going to put it on the front porch. You're going to put them someplace where people could see, put them in the planter beds. It's a cute, cute thing for decorating. I love the thing. You know, I have a daughter-in-law. She takes and she decorates her whole house, not just the inside. She decorates everything. She puts fall flowers out and flowers, and she puts the pumpkins, and she does the everything. It's really neat. So you could do the same exact thing. And remember, let your imagination run wild. That's the best part about this whole concept. Let the kids get involved as well. All right, I'll be back right after this.

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working tractors, not the kind that are little toys. I got miniature tractors. I got farm implements in the back. I've got antique shovels. I got things that I probably should not have ever put inside or put outside because the weather got to it. But I dig on that. I really do. I like when things get rusty. I like things when they have that character to it. Is there a lifespan? I mean, are my kids going to be able to enjoy that kind of stuff? Probably not. You know, who knows? You know, the wood's going to eventually all rot out. The metal's going to be, you know, rotted out as well. Who knows? But anyway, one of the things that I like to do is I like to repurpose and use pallets to make little signs out of. And you could do something real simple by just making a welcome sign out of one of the staves that would be one of the pieces of wood from a pallet. So you get your hands on pallets, and what's really interesting is I actually have seen nurseries, they're starting to sell pallets. Yeah, you can get them for, you know, like 10, 15 bucks, whatever it is. But anyway, get your hand on a pallet. They're really easy to come by. But what's not easy is taking the nails out of a pallet. The nails inside of a pallet typically are like these, they're almost like screws. They could be twisted. They're like square and they're twisted. That's how some of the pallets, not all the pallets, are made. Some of them have just straight little nails on them, but you got to be careful not to ruin the pallet. You got to be careful to take and take the nails out as carefully as possible. You can cut them out with a sawzall underneath. You could take and use any kind of saw, really, I guess, to cut them open. If you take and you pound them out, you run the risk of breaking it. But if you're ginger about it, and I'm not talking redheaded, you could take and you could carefully bust it out. Then you could see the nail, pound the nail, because it'll come out, and then take it out. So be as careful as possible. I actually have a pallet puller that I use. And because I do a lot of pallets, it's a big old honking device that you take and I just grab and I'm able to pull them out and the staves come out perfect every time. So anyway, you take the stave and then you could take and you could paint it. And you could stencil on welcome or put your address or put some type of verbiage on there and make them for your front door. Make them, put them in your yard and garden. You know, we're not talking about putting signs all over the place, but you do put up two or three signs and, you know, put one up so that, and maybe instead of putting a wreath on the house, you could take and you could put one of these on the house instead. And it just says welcome on it. Or you can take three or four of them and then chain them together and have them say something. So there's a lot of things that you can do with it. And if you want to add extra character to it, you get yourself a propane tank and just a little small hand one, you know, those propane with the fire that comes out of it. And then you could burn and weather. It actually looks like it's weathered. You could burn the edges and you could burn the sides and make it look like it's even that much more rugged. So using those kind of materials along with that scarecrow and or not a bad idea. Why don't you get yourself a bale of hay? Yeah, that's not a bad idea. Get a bale of hay. In fact, you can actually do this. You can get a bale of hay, stick it in a wheelbarrow, and then throw some, pumpkins around it, some gourds. You can make it look like your scarecrow is sitting right by it or holding the wheelbarrow. It's just having a lot of fun with the decorations. And it's super easy and super cheap. We'll be back right after this. Don't go anywhere.

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All right, welcome back, everybody. Nick Fedorov here. Thank you very much for tuning into this hour of the program. We talked about a lot of stuff over here. And one of the things, if you didn't have a chance to do it, why don't you get yourself some gourds? Now, gourds are, they're not edible. They're not edible. They've taken and they've dried them out already. You know, they are in the squash family.

And what you could do here is, take in and use them for cornucopias. It's a great thing to do like that. It could be a decorative cornucopia. You know, cornucopia, horn of plenty. You can get these over at the dollar store, I think. Does anybody ever actually sell anything for a dollar anymore? Well, anyway, get a cornucopia, and then that's probably one of the things you want to put in there. And you can take some leaves from outside, put a base of leaves, put a couple of these things, get those tiny little pumpkins, put the little pumpkins out, and then of course you would stuff these into a horn of plenty or cornucopia, which is much more proper. Both of them are okay, and then it just kind of spews out over on an end table, or it could be on your porch. In fact, I would do like a bigger one. You know, I've got this horn of plenty that's the horn part of it's probably maybe 16 or 18 inches. And you take it, put it on the porch, and you could put all kinds of stuff in there and have it flowing out. And that right there really makes a nice impact for people to see. And usually critters, they're not going to stick around for that kind of stuff because it's too hard for them to eat. Now, if you're going to put this indoors and you're going to put it as a table setting, totally different idea to where you're going to put edible things in there. That's when you're going to put an apple and a banana and a pear, whatever's in season, and then it flows out. It's on the table, and then people use that and they eat that for their breakfast, lunch, and dinner, or their preferably dessert. Okay, I have chatted quite a bit over here, and I appreciate the fact that you are with me today. If you want more information and ideas for the beginning gardener, you can go to my website, which is thingsgreen.com. And of course, I have a YouTube channel to where I post all kinds of videos every single week. So go there. All you have to do is type my name into, put the @ and the Nick Fedoroff, and you'll be able to come to my page, subscribe. I'd greatly appreciate it. Remember, whenever out in the yard and garden, green side up.

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2: From ABC News, I'm Chuck Sievertson. The nor'easter hitting the northeast is forecast to get worse, with 50-mile-an-hour wind gusts and 4 to 6 inches of rain in parts of New Jersey and Long Island later tonight and tomorrow. ABC's Marcus Solis getting pounded by heavy rain in Long Beach, New York, on the south or Atlantic shore of Long Island.
3: We are in one of those heavy bands of heavy rain. It is a soaking rain, wind-driven, and it is really coming down in here in Long Beach. Waves crashing in crashing against the beach, and that is the concern here. Beach erosion, all these south-facing communities are really in danger of losing a good chunk of sand here.
2: The majority of more than 360 flight cancellations nationwide are at Boston Logan Airport, says FlightAware. Amtrak has canceled all trains between Boston and New York. Missouri Democrats get a win. The Supreme Court last evening blocked a newly drawn Republican-favored map for the upcoming midterms in Missouri. It's too close to the election, says the court. Trump administration has scored a win in its attempts to search the voter rolls for non-citizen voting, something election experts say is rare. The Supreme Court, in a 6-3 decision, allows the Department of Homeland Security to expand a 40-year-old immigration database. But
4: now that sounds relatively innocuous, but what has happened in the course of doing this, when it has been done, is that numerous false positives have occurred.
2: ABC News legal contributor James Sample. President Trump called his White House summit with China's President Xi productive. ABC's Stephen Portnoy.
5: Overnight, the White House released this list of what it says the president accomplished in the talks this week. It has been pressing Xi Jinping to produce more refined fuels, but it's short on specifics. And it remains unclear whether the president received any commitments on China's support of Iran.
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8: 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The owner of a cat that was shot in the town of Lebanon is offering a $10,000 reward for information. The York County Sheriff's Office says the cat survived after getting shot on Spring Hill Road on Thursday, but the owner says they don't know exactly when or where the shooting happened. The Sheriff's Office says it's unlikely the incident is related to the fatal shooting of a 2-year-old German Shepherd in Lebanon last week. Anyone with information is asked to contact the York County Sheriff's Office. Nurses at Central Maine Medical Center in Lewiston have voted overwhelmingly to unionize. The vote Thursday night came days after hospital owner Prime Healthcare fired 15 nurses, and CMMC nurse Aaron McDaniel says they made a statement.
9: We're elated. You can see the people behind me. We're all celebrating. We came through with a 91% victory. We are elated. We could not expect anything better.
8: CBS 13 News reports the state nurses union plans to file an unfair labor practices complaint over the firing, along with 5 nurse suspensions. Prime Health claims the nurses were disciplined for policy violations, not unionizing. And in a scene straight out of an action movie, a Black Hawk helicopter landed at the University of Southern Maine's Gorham campus yesterday morning. CBS 13 reports that the chopper, which came from the Maine Army National Guard, touched down at Hogden Field and flew off with 11 USM Army ROTC cadets for a weekend field training exercise in Bangor. Here's Lieutenant Donald Ouellette, one of the helicopter's pilots and a 2024 USM grad, who spoke about his time at the school's ROTC program.
10: For me, it kind of provided a place of belonging. I mean, 3 days a week, PT, meeting with the same people every day. And that created my friend groups at campus, and I still stay connected to them today.
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11: Today brings rain at times, and it's a wet several days to come with breezy conditions and a high of 65. The rain continues tonight with a low of 54, with occasional rain and a windy day tomorrow, high 59. I'm AccuWeather meteorologist LaTroy Thornton on Southern Maine's official weather station, News Radio 98.5 FM and AM 560 WGAN.
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3: We're out there because we don't know the person and the timeline and the age and their health, but, you know, 20%, 30%, 40%, you know, starting to take a look at it. Because
4: if I could just speak to that too, yeah. I don't mean to interrupt you, Spike.
3: Please, it's your show, buddy.
4: If you think about it, like the market was good in 2024. It was good in 2025. So far, year to date, we're positive. We don't know where the market's going to be going, but the time to take risk off the table is when the market's running good, right? You don't want to de-risk when the market is crashing. I know it sounds counterintuitive because what a lot of people do is they're like, oh my gosh, I have to stop the bleeding. It's like, no, let's lock in those gains. Let's capture those gains and start protecting us on the downside while things are looking good, right? Mm-hmm. So like that's even more of an important aspect from a preservation and taking risk off the table. Do it when the market's doing well. Don't take all the risk, right? I mean, there is an appropriate amount of risk, but if you're in 100% stock and you've been loving this run that the market's been giving you, I get it. You've been making money. I understand that. But now is the time to kind of capture those gains and start protecting or hedging your bets on the downside. Does that kind of make sense?
3: Absolutely. I don't like to make too many gambling analogies because it was also opening football weekend, and you couldn't get through a commercial break without some sort of gambling app that popped up. And me personally, see, you said something that hopefully people didn't turn the radio channel when you said that you're a little bit more of a different football fan. I'm not even going to restate it in this area over here. But I am not a fan of all these gambling apps. In fact, I've been doing the research on it. And you've heard the $1 for every two, if you take your Social Security early, gets taken away. I've heard that for every $1 that people are putting into gambling apps, they lose $2 in retirement savings. Because I've read the fact before, and we can go back and fact check it. It's that imagine 20 and 30 year olds who think that they're playing a game with this, 40 year olds, 50 year olds who are playing with a game with it. Oh, I'm just betting $50 this weekend, or $100, or $200, and oh, you know, look at my game. Oh, I won on the Chiefs Patriots game. But how many losses did you take as well, folks? If you have, we're looking at the wins that you have right now, and you know what? Blake is right that the markets currently at this point right now have been up. Maybe it's time to take some of the risk off of the table. Are you in your early 60s, even your late 50s, thinking that there's nothing that an advisor or retirement advisor can do for you yet? Couldn't be further from the truth. Let's protect what you've saved so far and find out exactly what that looks like for you. Call the phone number right now and set up your free retirement review. Yes. Even if you are a few years away from retirement, 833-856-1384 is that phone number. Or you can always go to the website, nafinancialadvisors.com, and schedule your own time right there. More with Blake King when we get back right after this.
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3: 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Real questions, real people from real events. And, you know, you field these kinds of questions every single day in the offices. And that's why we thought we would share them today. We can talk about the economics. We can talk about the numbers of, you know, is the market overly high? What's going to happen with interest rates? But you know what? We love sharing real stories without sharing anybody's name. We want folks to know that we will never, ever share anybody's name over the air. So if you ever have any questions, please know that you can reach out to us and the team will try to untangle your knots. Another question, I'm actually kind of noticing a theme here. This is also after a live event, came up to the team afterwards and also said the same thing. Great presentation. Totally understand what you guys are talking about. I wish I could do some Roth conversion, but you know, it's a little too late for me. I'm 60 years old and I don't think there's anything you can do to help my tax situation. It's going to be a few more years before I retire. First question that one of the team asked him was, do you know if you have a Roth 401k at work? And he wasn't quite sure about the answer to that question. What does that lead you to, Blake? You know, you've got a few years, yet they're feeling there's nothing they can do about their tax status. Do you agree?
4: Not necessarily. And not to say that to be, you know, condescending in any way, but with the Tax Cut and Jobs Act that was enacted in 2017 and then the Secure Act 2.0, most 401ks now offer a Roth 401k. Prior to that, you had to have an inquisitive plan or a plan that was very well managed and well designed to be able to get access to the Roth 401k benefit. And for those of you who aren't sure if you do have a Roth 401k or whether or not your plan allows for it, you know, you should look into it, and here's why. The way that a Roth 401k works is that when you put money into a Roth 401k, you don't get the tax deduction up front. But however, in retirement, you don't have to pay taxes on it. So I like to give a nice example of someone who's got money in both a traditional 401k and a Roth 401k. If you have say you have $1 million in a traditional 401k, just kind of assume that you really only have $800,000 because Uncle Sam's also got a piece of that pie, right? But when you look at a Roth 401k or a Roth IRA and it says it's $200,000, guess what? You have $200,000. And why that becomes so important, especially when kind of leading into retirement or planning for retirement, we've all lived long lives or relatively long lives. We know things happen. We know unexpected expenses come up. We know that there's projects that need to be done around the house. But what happens if, say, several happen all at once? You know, you need a new furnace or you need a new boiler, or you need some new heat pumps and you need some new windows. Well, guess what? That just racked up $50,000. If all of your money is in a traditional 401k or a traditional IRA, that's a $50,000 taxable event to you to get that money. You just added $50,000 to your gross income. However, you pull it from a Roth, That doesn't get added to your adjusted gross income. So it's important to be able to identify the value and the needs for those ahead of time. And so as someone who may have been contributing to their 401k for quite some time, you know, if you got that Roth option, but you have no Roth monies, let's start putting some money there for the in case stuff, right? For when things may come up in the future. Because if you don't have a Roth money, just know that Uncle Sam's got every piece of your pie. But if you do have some Roth money, guess what? You get to keep a little bit more of your pie. And so it's important to have those discussions surrounding that.
3: So do you, so do we want to try to find out? I mean, I guess it also depends on where he's at tax bracket wise, or does that matter? I mean, if you go from the 22 to 24% tax bracket next filing season, I mean, that's a couple of percentage points more on that upper bracket. But if you're creating tax-free income for 5, 10, 15, 20 years later. Can maybe explain a little bit more of the mechanic. Let's say they do have a Roth 401k at work. Okay. Yep. Let's say they're 60 years old. Let's say they're going to work, I don't know, another 6 years. They're going to wait for their full retirement age. What happens mathematically with the money, especially if they can maybe maximize what they're putting into a Roth 401k?
4: Yeah, so 60 years old, just know that the maximum contribution rate in a 401k is $35,750. And if you think about it, typically when you're in your age 60 to 65, those are your peak earning years, right? That's typically when you make the most money. So if you have the opportunity to make those contributions to the Roth 401k over the next, say, 5 years, that's potentially $150,000, $170,000 just in contributions. Then let that grow over time because you don't have required minimum distributions on Roth 401ks or Roth IRAs either. That can be a substantial amount of tax-free money in retirement. Now, you made a very important point. You said maybe from the 22% to the 24%, right? Mm-hmm. Well, we are in record low tax bracket environments, right? Mm-hmm. Historically speaking, we are the highest tax bracket in U.S. history was 94%, and that was during World War II. During the 70s, the highest tax bracket during that time was 70%. So although it may not feel like it, we are in record low tax brackets now.
3: Mm-hmm.
4: And if tax brackets go up in the future, that's even that much more of a tax advantage savings. Because you're not pulling money out from the traditional that's causing you to be, say, instead of the 24%, now you're in the 32% or the 35%, right? You have an extra bucket of money that's not going to be pushing you up into a higher tax bracket because we're in record low tax brackets right now.
3: I know it doesn't feel, for our listeners, I want to empathize with them. I know it doesn't feel like we are in record low tax rates in brackets right now because everything gets taxed, you know, for our gasoline or our sales tax and everything, you name it, we feel like we're taxed to the hilt. But as far as federal tax rates, these truly are about the third lowest set of tax rates in U.S. history. They used to be much higher. And the question is, not just do we think tax rates are going to go higher, but if you think about all of your tax deferred accounts, as they continue to grow, I was about to say if, but as they continue to grow over long periods of the time, the markets tend to always trend upwards. So that means the $800,000 you have in there right now might be $1 million or $1.2 million or $1.5 million. And when you have to start taking that money out or use it for your retirement funds, you're going to be paying taxes on it. That means your taxes go up. So possibly switching over to a Roth 401k. So what do people do? Do they call their employer, the work plan? What if it's not there?
4: Yeah, well, what this question actually kind of made me think of in the previous question before was there's this opportunity to do what's known as an age 59 and a half in-service withdrawal. And what that states is inside your plan, because you're 59 and a half, you have the opportunity to move your 401k or Roth 401k to a traditional

0: IRA or a Roth IRA tax-free and get it professionally managed, and also start mitigating your tax liability or start implementing tax reliance strategies. Now, keep in mind, when you do that rollover, the 401k that you have doesn't close. You still get an employer match. You still get profit sharing distributions. It doesn't close the account, but what you've done is you've actually shifted it from one pocket to the other, still able to contribute. Nothing changes there, right? But now you have an actively managed individual working in your best interest from a fiduciary capacity. But also, there's these things called Roth conversions. Now, a Roth conversion actually allows you to convert traditional IRA monies into Roth IRA monies. And you can either do automatic withholding on taxes, or you can pay those taxes out of pocket. But from what we do, from a long-term planning standpoint, we identify, hey, if you've got no Roth monies, let's do this exercise to find out, does it make sense to have Roth monies? Should you have Roth monies? How do we get you Roth monies over time? Because all of your money is in traditional monies, right? Can we do a conversion? Let's not say necessarily bite the tax bullet all at once. Maybe we structure it over multiple years so that we don't jump you from the 24 to the 32 percent tax bracket, or from the 12 to the 22. Those are big jumps. And it's really hard to do by yourself. And I think it's very important to work with a professional that can kind of map that and forecast that out for you.
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1: 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And that's exactly what we're doing. Questions from the crowd. Real folks, real people like yourselves, our listener who've come to our live events. We really liked this one. This came to the entire team. Wonderful woman, end of an event. And she said, I hear what you're saying. In fact, if you look at the news, some of the biggest news outlets over the last week have said, hey, if Social Security isn't funded differently, there could be a reduction as soon as 2031, 2032, that it's underfunded. And, we talked about doing a review, but she said, hey, what about AI? AI is really taking all of the jobs. And if there's less younger people working, doesn't that mean that Social Security could actually be reduced even sooner since none of the younger kids are working and AI is replacing all of the jobs anyways? Blake, this is a great question. What are your thoughts on it?
0: Yeah, I mean, I think AI absolutely is going to be changing the labor market, but I don't think it's necessarily going to eliminate work altogether. Like changing jobs and eliminating work altogether, those are two completely different concepts. But I think, and I'd like to talk about some situations in the past that have historically happened and where that fear and concern comes from. But let's take a look at, that was a very intuitive point that this lady made. Because if you look at Social Security, it is primarily funded through payroll taxes. by workers and employers. And if they offload that to a non-living person or a AI system, right, that AI system doesn't pay Social Security tax. It doesn't pay Medicare tax. Mm-hmm. So I thought that was a very salient or a very interesting point. So her connection between the two is absolutely worth discussing. But I don't think it's necessarily going to reduce the total employment. I think it's actually going to change the working environment. And it's going to change it to an interesting extent, right? Because technology has repeatedly eliminated certain tasks. But what it does is it transitions and creates new occupations and industries altogether. You know,
1: the horse and carriage drivers from the 1880s, they probably saw automobiles for the first time and said, oh my gosh, these things on four wheels are going to take my jobs. And then you've seen it through auto workers and, you know, at factories and plants, probably from the 30s to the 50s, the industrial revolution, you know, when we were able to create robots or factories to be able to mass produce things. And then even, you know, all of these things that we use every single day, from, you know, laptops to tablets, every time something makes life more efficient, you go, oh my gosh, this thing is going to take my job. Is that kind of the mirror that you're talking about that we're seeing this through?
0: Yeah, it absolutely is. And, you know, just another kind of example there is mechanization in agriculture. Right. Mm-hmm. Like people used to hand till crops and do all of that. But now there's machinery. But guess what? We still have farmers producing agriculture. And you made a really good point about like the assembly line and robots making vehicles. Right. Like there's still people in those factories helping those robots. So here's the other distinction that I think makes a very interesting point is I understand we have new technology, it's new to adaptation, but think about the younger generation. You coin them as people, or she coined them as people who aren't working. Mm-hmm. Guess what? That person, it may not be working, but they are utilizing AI. They are learning AI, and they will be growing up in an infrastructure where they don't know anything but AI. And so there has to be jobs that come from it for people who actually utilize it as a resource, because, you know, the computer, did it get rid of clerical work? No, it just optimized clerical work. It allowed you to be able to take faster notes, retain digital documents rather than having physical files. You were able to retrieve information much easier. So I thought it was very smart of her to make that assumption, but there's a lot more to it, especially on, like, I don't think it's replacing jobs altogether like the media says. I think it's kind of more of a hype and a scare because they want you to stay glued on to that news network, right? Unfortunately, they're a for-profit organization as well, so let's kind of think of that. But I think it's just more or less the adaptation, and I think it's going to be more of an assistant rather than a replacer.
1: Yeah. Let's maybe also go to the core of what she's saying, is that any sort of reduction to Social Security. This was front page news. Literally, and when I say front page, I mean front page now on our web browsers. I remember one day last week up at I know what it was. It was after the long Labor Day weekend, Tuesday morning, the very first story open up and see 6 o'clock in the morning, Social Security will be reduced by 22% if not funded or taxed differently. So anything that adds or contributes to that concern or worry. So I agree with you. I totally understand where this woman is putting together and connecting the dots, and kudos to her. What do you feel about the recent reports on Social Security? I mean, we know their math is pretty close.
0: Yeah, and it's one of the only government programs that can't go bankrupt. But Spike, you and I actually had a full segment surrounding Social Security many moons ago. I think it may have been like a month or two ago, right? Yeah. But what's interesting is, like, both sides of the aisle are talking about this now, right?
1: Yeah.
0: Both sides of the aisle are talking about it. They're addressing it. It's been something that's been pushed to the back burner, that it was just kind of like, something that they knew needed to be addressed. But if you think about it, I think one

0: of the easiest low-hanging fruits here to that would change the funding and positioning of Social Security altogether is the wage limit. Right now, if you make more than $500, every dollar above that does not pay into Social Security. Okay. You have people out there making $200,000, $300,000, $500,000 a year. And what if they're making $500,000 a year, roughly 60% of their income isn't paying the Social Security tax? Like if they just increase that wage limit to, say, $250,000, like that could have a night and day cataclysmic, amazing result for the funding of Social Security. That's just one of the, I feel like that's the lowest hanging fruit is like just increase the wage limit, right? But that's they're talking about it.
1: It brings in the word that nobody likes, because what they'll say is that you're taxing the rich, you're taxing the higher. So that will then become the new talking point. Because I read it in another article in a different publication and said, they're going to tax, the new plan is to tax the rich to help Social Security. And as I read six paragraphs into it, it was basically what you're talking about, and go, okay, yes, it will effectively seem like you are, and you will be paying a larger amount. But really what you're paying is the same thing that everybody else is under 184.5. I don't want to get into the semantics and the feelings, and I don't want to hurt anybody's feelings, but yeah, it's eventually going to come into, does it feel like higher taxes? Maybe, but I also say that the people at $250,000, $300,000, $500,000 are probably going to be drawing out their Social Security, so I just feel like it's one of the ways that you could even it out, right?
0: Yeah. Yeah, absolutely. It kind of evens out the playing field. Yeah. It makes it a little, I think the correct term may be called equitable. I think it would be equitable.
1: Yeah. And we just need to convince the public. How about this as well, though? I mean, let's say they go about it in a different way. Let's say, even though we appreciated and talked about this, like you said, a couple of months ago, that both sides, left and right, are finally talking about it together and saying something needs to be done. What if they don't come up with a conclusion? If you've got 6 or 7 years to work on this issue personally, do we have to wait for the government to come up with a shortfall, or can you start talking to folks about what they can do with their own holdings?
0: Part of our financial planning process is talking about that. Like, if it does happen, how will this affect you? And can we plan for if that happens, right? Not if and when, but if it happens, is that going to completely derail your plan? Because we really, unfortunately, the government's got their hand in it, so we don't know which direction it's going to go. You know, we can only speculate, but can we expect the worst and pray for the best, or I hope for the best, you know, like you can do planning practices around that and just being able to identify whether or not it's going to be feasible if there is a reduction. But also on the flip side, surrounding taxation, Social Security is taxed wild in retirement. Yeah. There's this thing called provisional income. And those provisional income rates have not changed. I don't know if you know this, Spike, but they haven't changed since like Social Security started getting taxed in like the 80s.
1: They have never changed since they were.
0: They've never changed it since they implemented it. And they didn't even go inflation-based like everything else, right? So do they change provisional income on Social Security? Maybe they do. Maybe if they do change it, that's going to directly affect people who are receiving the benefits.
1: Yeah.
0: It's so much toss up in the air, but if you could at least plan for if that happens and gives you the peace of mind knowing like, all right, if it does happen, here's what we got to do. You know, I think that would just make retirement a little bit more sound.
1: Whether it is the concern about AI, whether it's concerned about your taxes, if you are worried about Social Security, whether you've turned it on or you have not yet and you're wondering, is it going to be there for you? 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
1: 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It is no cost to do your free retirement review. 833-856-1384. Today, questions from the crowds. You all do live events all around the state, and we collected some of those questions. This one, together in life, separate on paper. There was a wonderful couple that I would probably say they were 60s or so. Didn't get their exact ages yet because they hadn't come in for an appointment. And they said, look, we are together and we live together in the same house, been together, I think something like 15 plus years. But financially, we are separate. Do we need two different financial plans? I mean, we are together in every way. It's just, legally, we're not together. What comes to mind for you, Blake?
0: That is very common. Probably
1: really?
0: More common than you would expect.
1: Mm-hmm.
0: I do see that at least weekly. And that's one of the big
1: questions.
0: I ask. I was like, hey, how do you two manage your finances? Mm-hmm. Are they together, shared expenses, so on and so forth? Do you view retirement as a household goal or an individual goal? Because that really matters from the planning side of things. And what's even more interesting is I even experienced this with straight up married couples where they have finances completely separate. Mm-hmm. Yeah, because money is wildly emotional and there's a lot of pride associated to money. And you can try all different types of things. You got to figure out what works for you and your partner, right? Mm-hmm. Like maybe you have joint things and then there is some animosity and you're like, nope, we'll keep everything separate. And so I get that, that is real life. But it's very common, very common. And, it doesn't matter what brought you here, but what matters is kind of how you, each corresponding assets paints to the picture, right?
1: Mm-hmm.
0: So say you keep everything completely separate and you view retirement as a household goal, but say X covers fixed expenses, Y covers leisure. As long as you know what that fixed expenses and that leisure expenses and you have your separate totaling budget, I can build a plan using the separate totaling budget. Also, from a tax perspective, you're both filing single, right? That mm-hmm. changes a whole nother dynamic and picture to the planning process. That's okay. That's my job to figure out what that tax projection looks like. But where it really kind of comes into picture that not a lot of people think about is estate planning. And so I want to kind of talk about estate planning and what that means.
3: Yeah.
0: So you say this couple specifically wasn't together, but they were, you know,
1: they live in the same house together.
0: They live in the same house. Right.
1: Because I mean, this couple, we didn't have time to sit down with them. We'll make a couple of assumptions for them. Let's say

0: house, but one of them owns the house on paper. They have other kids. Take us through the estate planning. What are your concerns?
1: Yeah. So say one of them has a house in their name, the other lives with them. But heaven forbid if that person who owns a house passes away, I'm sure they don't want their partner to lose it, right? So what they may want to do is create what's known as a transfer on death deed, which is relatively new here in the state of Maine. A transfer on death deed actually puts named beneficiaries on a primary or any piece of real estate, primary residence or piece of real estate. That helps avoid the probate process, right? But then also you can have second in line people to inherit it as well. And you can draft your wills or your transfer on death deed in that capacity. That's just, beneficiary designations are huge. And so say they're divorced and he wants all his assets to go to his kids and she wants all her assets to go to her kids, right? If you do proper beneficiary designations, that will happen, right? It will pass to your children as long as you state that. And same for her. It will pass to her children as long as she states that. But let's just say you've been together for so long and you're like, hey, let's split it between all four kids, right? Like, we love them all the same. Let's do it that way. And so both of you can structure your beneficiary designations in that regard. So that's like kind of just on like the asset inheritance side of things. But also, what happens if you become, say, incapacitated? Maybe you were in a car accident and you can't make financial decisions for yourself, or you can't make healthcare decisions for yourself. Do you have a durable power of attorney? If you do, is your partner listed as that individual, or are you going to be relying on your children to make those decisions for you? That's a very interesting and different type of conversation, right?
0: Well, and what? And we didn't. I'll extrapolate further. What if these kids are out of state? What if, or even 2 hours away? You go into a house. So again, folks, catch you up here. Together in life, separate on paper. This is very, very common. Whether you are married, whether you are not married, folks who have found themselves later in life, maybe they've gone through a divorce, maybe a spouse has passed away, and they found companionship, and that's great. But living in the same house, who gets to make the decisions? So let's say the grown-up kids are 3 hours away. Okay, you know they're down Massachusetts, they're down in New York City, working and building their careers. But who gets to help with the medical decisions? You know, especially when they're severe medical decisions. If you're not able to speak for yourself, how do those tools work? You say powers of attorney. Do we want to go with our partner? Do we want to go with our kids? Do we want to go with a grouping of all of them? How would that work?
1: You probably should first have that conversation with each other, right?
0: Gotcha.
1: And you should come to an agreed upon, I guess, mapping. Plan of action, of action, whatever it may be. And you got to be good with it if that's what you agreed upon, right? And because I wouldn't say there's no wrong way to do something. There definitely is a wrong way to do some things, right? But what you decide is what you decide. That's up to you. That's up to you and your partner to be able to decide how those things want to be handled. For instance, I've got a client, it's a second marriage, and he wanted his spouse to be his financial and medical power of attorney. And she wanted her sister to have those responsibilities.
0: Mm-hmm.
1: He was okay with that. That was her decision to make, and he was okay with that. He didn't have siblings, and the relationship with his children was kind of different. So he was like, yeah, by all means, I trust you. She was like, yeah, it's not that I don't trust you. It's just my sister has done it before, so I want her to have the same responsibility for me. It's all
0: I've known
1: situational.
0: My sister my entire life. You know, in fact, it would hurt my sister's feelings more if I didn't select her. There's a lot that goes into it. I really appreciate you saying it. So to have the conversation, and by the way, have you ever had these conversations inside the office? Like, do you help facilitate this?
1: Yep. For sure. Absolutely.
0: Because this could be a little sticky or a little uncomfortable even to kick it off. And

0: even though it might feel that way at first, there's got to be some sense of relief, like, oh my gosh, I'm so glad we finally had this conversation.
1: Sense of relief, resolution, but also if you think about it, as a fiduciary, my job is to look at things objectively and help educate, like, hey, if you do this, X, Y, Z may happen, or if you do this, A, B, C may happen, and just kind of walk you through all the ifs, ands, or whats that may come about certain decisions that you elect. It's not my choice. It's not my decision to guide you. It's my decision. It's my choice to educate you on mm-hmm. what those decisions or what may come of those decisions. I'm just a guy, right? Like, my opinion shouldn't matter. It's your life. It's your money. It's your estate. It's your family. I just need to educate you on, if you do choose that, here's what may happen.
0: Mm-hmm. One last thing. We're going to have to wrap up the program here, though. The other thing is that your Social Security is obviously separate. If you are not legally bound together, your social there won't be the... be able to review like spousal benefits, correct?
1: You got it. That is correct. You have to be married in the eyes of the IRS for a certain number of years in order for you to get the spousal benefit.
0: And common
1: law. Actually,
0: yeah.
1: Go ahead.
0: Well, I was just going to ask on common law, like even like in those states, I'll have to dig deeper, but I don't think that counts, does it?
1: Not in Maine, you know. You got to plan for it, and you know it's just part of the process. It's not,
0: yeah.
1: It's not like and the
0: I don't,
1: process.
0: I don't think
1: is wrong.
0: Either of us are ever saying to our radio audience, one of the best things you could do for your Social Security is make sure you get married later in life.
1: That's not what we're talking about.
0: That's a personal decision between a couple. But hey, folks, thank you for listening. We did real questions, real people today from real events. If you want to get your questions, everybody's got a story. Everybody's story is different, and that's the point. It's not us putting you into a cookie cutter plan. It's figuring out what's going on in your life and what's going to work for you. If you want to know what that sounds like and looks like for you, call the phone number, set up your free retirement review. 833-856-1384. That's the phone number. And even though that's all the time we have today, that phone number will be live. We'll still have folks who are standing by to schedule a time for you. Or if you want to, if you're driving around doing your errands, schedule your time at our website at your own convenience at nafinancialadvisors.com. 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And for Blake King, this has been Conquering Retirement. I'm Spike. We'll be back again next week.
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3: 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The views, statements, and opinions expressed herein are those of the individual speakers and not necessarily those of Foundations and its affiliates. The information contained herein does not constitute an offer to sell any securities or represent an express or implied opinion or endorsement of any specific investment opportunity, offering, or issuer. Any discussion of performance or returns is not indicative of future results. Any discussions of specific strategies are for informational purposes only. only and have been provided to help determine whether they may be appropriate for your specific situation. If applicable, the primary goal is converting retirement assets into a Roth IRA is to reduce the future tax liability on the distributions you take in retirement or on the distributions of your beneficiaries. Each individual investor's situation is different, and any ideas provided may not be appropriate for your particular circumstances. Comments regarding a particular client's experience may or may not be the same as another client's experience and is not an indication that any client or prospective client will experience the same or a higher level of future success or performance. 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Registration as an investment advisor is not an endorsement of the firm by securities regulators and does not mean the advisor has achieved a specific level of skill or ability. Nothing herein constitutes a recommendation that any security, portfolio, or securities or investment strategy is suitable for any specific person. No legal or tax advice is provided. 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

0: WGAN News Center. Maine State Police are investigating after a single vehicle crash in I-95 near Gray yesterday evening. The crash happened near mile marker 62 northbound at approximately 5 o'clock p.m. when the occupants, 70-year-old Keith Tinker of New Hampshire along with his daughter, were cut off by an unknown black SUV traveling at high speeds. Tinker swerved to avoid hitting the SUV, which ended up causing his vehicle to spin and strike the shoulder guardrail, with the impact causing the guardrail to separate and puncture the driver's side of the vehicle. Both Tinker and his daughter sustained non-life-threatening injuries. Maine Senator Susan Collins made her first appearance after accusations of her involvement in a bribery scandal surfaced earlier this week. The report from ProPublica centered around claims made by the currently imprisoned former head of Navitac, Martin Cow, who said he made major donations to Collins and other lawmakers in 2019 and 2020 in exchange for contracts. CBS 13 reports that Collins didn't address the allegations directly at the event in Gorham yesterday, but did say that Democrats are, quote, throwing everything in the kitchen sink at her.
1: And they're not telling the truth, and it is so offensive.
0: The FBI had been investigating Cow's claims about Collins until the Trump administration came into office and dropped the probe. And Central Maine Power says it's preparing for the possibility of power outages ahead of a weekend nor'easter that's set to bring rain and wind to Maine. The utility says the risk of tree damage can increase with leaves still in the trees, and that tree strength could be compromised by ongoing drought conditions throughout the state. The storm could bring winds of up to 40 miles per hour. CMP crews can't send workers up in bucket trucks as long as winds exceed 30 miles per hour. And speaking of the weather, here's your latest AccuWeather forecast.
2: Today brings rain at times, and it's a wet several days to come with breezy conditions and a high of 65. The rain continues tonight with a low of 54, with occasional rain and a windy day tomorrow, high 59. I'm AccuWeather meteorologist LaTroy Thornton on Southern Maine's official weather station, News Radio 98.5 FM and AM 560 WGAN.
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4: Blood in the streets is not necessary to enforce immigration law. 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Because if the answer to that question is yes, then the manner in which it is done matters.
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5: Safety first, even with AI. I'm Gordon Deal, along with Nicole Murray. Thanks for spending part of your weekend with us. Here's what's coming up this hour.
6: 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We'll examine best practices.
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6: If you're a football fan finding less value from the NFL Sunday ticket, your math is correct. 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
5: And Gen Z apparently ghosting people over dating debt.
7: We know that in general, Gen Z tends to be more avoidant than some past generations, and that's in part because of how socially isolated we are, and that there's more opportunity to ghost someone if you're doing it over text than over person. But I think that it's something we've seen, especially as this new study showed, in Gen Z's dating life.
5: Rachel Hale at USA Today looks at how, for some young adults, the romance ends when the receipt begins. If you were flying earlier this week, you may have been delayed after a severed fiber optic line in New Jersey triggered a telecommunications outage that forced the FAA to pause flights across parts of the Northeast. Just how vulnerable is our infrastructure? Analysis from airline expert Joe Sweeterman, professor at the School of Public Service at DePaul University in Chicago. Joe, how do you see it?
8: Oh, yeah, it definitely is vulnerable. And I think we're seeing that the flight growth is going so great. It's outpaced really our ability, you know, kind of modernize the system. So we have particularly outages now that affect, you know, hundreds of thousands of travelers in one go. And

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6: 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Am I doing the right things now so that when that time comes, I'm going to be able to have an income that I need in retirement? And how does that happen?
5: Join Lance Gilman and the team on Financial Safari, Saturdays at 8 a.m. and 1 p.m., and Sundays at 8 a.m. and 10 a.m. on News Radio 98.5 FM, AM 560, and streaming at WGAN.com.
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10: Thanks for spending part of your weekend with us. Ugly new trend, people being ghosted over dating debt. Which generation is doing it the most and why? Here's this weekend's Nicole Murray.
11: Today, talking about ghosting. Here to discuss, USA Today reporter Rachel Hale. So what generation are we seeing doing the most ghosting right now?
12: It's Generation Z. And for anyone who knows a lot of Gen Zers or works with them or has been following the data, I don't think it's surprising that this is the generation with the biggest issue with it.
11: Is there a main reason this group is cutting off communication with people?
12: Well, we know that in general, Gen Z tends to be more avoidant than some past generations, and that's in part because of how socially isolated we are, and that there's more opportunity to ghost someone if you're doing it over text than over person. But I think that it's something we've seen, especially as this new study showed, in Gen Z's dating life. And I think that that stems from Gen Z's financial anxiety.
11: Okay, go a little bit into more detail. What explanation do the experts give for people ghosting after a date?
12: Sure. So what this new study from Zelle that came out found is that 52% of Gen Z daters have ghosted, blocked, or unfollowed someone at least once to avoid paying them back after a date. And Gen Z, what we know is that as they're struggling with financial anxiety, the process of paying for dates is becoming increasingly stressful. Some have reported that the experience has pushed them into debt or made them resentful about dating culture. And we know that that financial anxiety stems from being saddled with student loans, entering a slowing U.S. labor market, the skyrocketing cost of living, and that anxiety about their financial situation is carrying into their dating lives.
11: How does the typical Gen Zer feel about their own personal economic situation?
12: We know that, so while this study focused specifically on, This study focused specifically on Gen Z daters and their financial anxiety in the dating area. And what it found is that 20% of Gen Z respondents report going into debt to maintain a lifestyle with someone they're dating. And 19% have asked family or friends for a loan to take someone on a date. The study, which also polled millennials, found that rising costs have affected 84% of active daters across millennials and Gen Zers, which means that some daters are choosing to go on less expensive or free activities, going on fewer dates, or not dating at all right now because of their financial situation.
11: Who does Generation Z believe should pay on a first date? Any guidance there?
12: This specific study didn't look into that, but I will say that, you know, the process of who pays on a date has become a little bit more, as costs rise and gender roles change, I think the expectation of who pays on a date has also become a bit more unclear. The study found that 28% of participants expect the person who initiates a first date to pay, while 21% say it depends on circumstances. But also half of respondents in this study said that they either wait until the check arrives to discuss payment or wait for their date to bring it up. So it seems that it still is definitely an awkward topic to broach, and that in heterosexual relationships, at least, it seems like the burden is still falling on the guy oftentimes with the first date.
11: When do experts say the topic of who should pay, like when should it be brought up?
12: I spoke with Asia Evans, a financial therapist who navigates these types of conversations with her clients, and she actually recommends that clients talk about the budget prior to their date, regardless of who initiates it, which might mean suggesting restaurants or bars or a variety of price points, you know, to clarify, to make sure that both parties are going to feel comfortable at that location. And she really says that you shouldn't go on a date if you're not in a financial position to potentially split the check.
11: And what do experts say about ghosting in general? I can't imagine they recommend handling things this way.
12: Right. You know, what Asia told me is that if you're thinking about that person who was ghosted and maybe paid for the whole date when maybe they were only able to afford their half and were expecting that payment back, like had been discussed, it can really sour a person around what dating looks like. And the study results found as much. You know, it found that the process can carry emotional baggage. About 28% of Gen Zers say they've reimbursed a date without being asked to because they didn't want to feel indebted. And another 24% said they avoided asking a date for payment because they felt awkward, while 25% say they felt resentful about paying but declined to say anything. So that avoidance is something that definitely is impacting people's experiences with dating. And while ghosting can feel like protecting yourself, Asia told me that open communication and being realistic about budget is a much better route to holding firm to your boundaries.
10: That's this weekend's Nicole Murray with Rachel Hale, reporter at USA Today. Coming up next on This Weekend, staying safe with AI chatbots.
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16: ABC News, I'm Chuck Sievertson. Millions of people along hundreds of miles of the East Coast are being pounded by a large nor'easter. 4 to 6 inches of rain possible in parts of New Jersey and Long Island. Melissa Slavin and her family on Long Island saying they're not planning to evacuate, but she prepared.
17: We're buying extra groceries, preparing, rescheduling all the kids' sports for this weekend and the plans, and hoping that it passes through.
16: There are hundreds of flight cancellations. Amtrak has canceled all trains between Boston and New York. The Supreme Court has blocked a newly drawn Republican-favored map for the upcoming midterms in Missouri. A Santa Fe jury finds Facebook's parent company, Meta, deceived users, allowing data to be stolen in a data breach. The penalty could be over $100 billion. President Trump's White House summit with China's president got a deal for China to buy more coal from the U.S., says the White House. This is ABC News.
18: Now the latest from the FM 98.5 and AM 560 WGAN News Center. Searchers have recovered the body of an 84-year-old boater who went missing off the coast of York.
19: Chester Wiggins of Massachusetts was reported missing after going out on his boat in Cape Natick Harbor Tuesday night. That boat was found washed up and overturned Wednesday near Barn Point. York police said Wiggins' body was found Friday afternoon and that the death is being investigated by the Maine Marine Patrol. I'm Frankie Azzarotta, News Radio WGAN.
18: Maine Senator Susan Collins made her first public appearance at an event in Gorham.

0: yesterday after accusations of her involvement in a bribery scandal surfaced earlier this week. The report from ProPublica centered around claims made by the currently imprisoned former head of Navitech, Martin Cao, who said he made major donations to Collins and other lawmakers in 2019 and 2020 in exchange for contracts. CBS 13 spoke to some of her supporters who attended the event, who said they're questioning the timing of the report with November right around the corner.
1: People have to understand that it's not necessarily true just because you hear it.
2: People are going to do anything they can to try and throw shade at her.
0: New polls show the race remains tight between her and Democratic challenger Troy Jackson, though most don't reflect the recent scandal. And on a completely different note, Maine resident Emily Burnham did not repeat as a champion on Jeopardy after winning more than $17,000 on Wednesday's show. The Bangor Daily News reports Burnham missed the final Jeopardy question, where the answer was, quote, "What is the Everglades?" She flew to California over the summer for the taping, then remained quiet about how she did until Wednesday's show. Burnham lives in Bangor and worked as a journalist with the Bangor Daily News for 20 years. And now, here's your latest AccuWeather forecast.
3: Today brings rain at times, and it's a wet several days to come with breezy conditions and a high of 65. The rain continues tonight with a low of 54, with occasional rain and a windy day tomorrow, high 59. I'm AccuWeather meteorologist LaTroy Thornton on Southern Maine's official weather station, News Radio 98.5 FM and AM 560 WGAN.
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0: need to go through the trouble of penetrating security. No security is absolute, but at least with a paid version, there is a certain amount of protection over your information, particularly your confidential information. So if you're, you know, if you're preparing a legal brief and you're using LexisNexis's AI, you're pretty safe. That information is it's part of their promise is to maintain the integrity over that information. Where if you're preparing a legal brief using a free version of an AI, your opponent could get everything that you're working on and be far more prepared for the trial than you would like.
1: Oh, geez.
2: I guess, you know, we've seen these reports that, you know, AI may ding our creativity or critical thinking. How can we use it perhaps to practice better critical thinking?
0: Well, so that's been my struggle as well as we look at AI. So as soon as you start using AI, AI starts writing for you and it starts doing the creation and it turns you into an editor where you go back and edit its mistakes. And it doesn't have nothing with creativity. What I've found over time is the best way to do it is let the AI write, but then rather than going in and edit, go in and recreate. In other words, I mean, really go in and edit the pieces as if you're making it your piece, convert it into your own. And then where the AI has made omissions or where you've thought of other things the AI didn't think of, direct the AI to add those things in a collaborative fashion. So instead of the AI doing the work and you being the editor, the creation process is a collaborative function where you're doing a lot of the creation and the AI is just filling the gaps and doing the, you know, the sentence structure. It's filling in the, it's doing the grunge work and leaving much of the creativity to you. So you're describing, for instance, you're creating an image, you're spending a lot of time describing the scene, really creating an image that you want and letting the AI just craft it. So the innovation, the creation is yours, the execution is the AI's. And that seems to be a better way to use it, so it's not teaching you not to be creative or innovative.
2: Thanks, Rob. Rob Enderle, founder and principal analyst at the Enderle Group. Coming up next on This Weekend, football fans feeling slighted.
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2: Hey, glad you could be with us. Sports fans have gotten fewer games in recent years from the NFL's Sunday ticket package of out-of-market games, even as the price tag has gone up and the number of total NFL regular season games has increased. It's a story by Joe Flint, media reporter at the Wall Street Journal. Joe, what's up here?
11: Well, the NFL recognizes that it can leverage its content with new platforms and increase its rights fees. It is a, you know, purely financial play. The NFL will tell you that we're just going where our fans are and the demand is there for this. But most fans I talk to would prefer not having to subscribe to multiple streaming services to get maybe a couple of games. And the other side to this is, of course, that the traditional rights holders, besides Sunday Ticket on Sunday, but CBS and Fox, are also losing games because those are the games that are on Sunday Ticket, so early Sunday window and the late Sunday window. Yeah. So, you know, for the DirecTV subscriber, Sunday Ticket subscriber, sorry, they are losing, you know, they have fewer games to watch.
2: What's the cost these days for NFL's Sunday Ticket versus, say, how many games you get versus what you used to get?
11: Well, it can vary. You can get it as cheap, if that's the right word for it, as for like $240 a year, I think. But if you're a new subscriber and you don't have YouTube TV, you might be paying more than $400. There's lots of discounting that goes on too, especially as the season goes progresses. YouTube often offers significant discounts to try to woo people in. And remember, YouTube's paying a lot more for Sunday Ticket than DirecTV was. So DirecTV was, paying $2 billion a year at the end, and YouTube's paying on average about 2.5. Wow. That's what it'll work out to. And DirecTV was losing $1 billion a year by the end of their deal.
2: Mm. We're speaking with Joe Flint, reporter at the Wall Street Journal. The story is called NFL's Sunday Ticket is Getting Smaller. It isn't getting cheaper. Is Sunday Ticket actually growing?
11: It's growing in terms of how many people had it with DirecTV, but that's to be expected because DirecTV, if you didn't have a dish, it was kind of tough to get it. You could subscribe to an online package, but there were a lot of hurdles to that. It's much easier for the consumer to get.
2: Yeah. Geez, review, if you would, just kind of the holiday games that we have on schedule for later this year.
11: Well, we've got the first ever Wednesday before Thanksgiving game on Netflix. We'll have the Black Friday game on Amazon after Thanksgiving. There's a couple Christmas games. You know, we also had the season start on a Wednesday night this year to accommodate the Australia game in Melbourne that, you know, was played Friday morning in Australia and Thursday night here. You know, pretty soon the NFL will create a Halloween Eve game or something. But it's all about more standalone games. That is what the NFL has been doing more and more, creating more standalone time periods and games as a way to both increase the number of media partners it has and drive up its rights fees and bring in more money.
2: Thanks, Joe. Joe Flint, media reporter at the Wall Street Journal. Coming up next on This Weekend, the growth of the couch economy.
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13: 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Another one is totes. It's exactly like saying totally, just short.

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2: Have you seen Sesame Street lately, by the way?
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2: It's terrible. It's not good. It's not good. The modern incarnation of it. For one, that red menace, Elmo, has taken over everything.
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2: Absolute miserable Elmo.
3: Sesame Street's brought to you by the letter W for woke.
2: Well, there's that too. There is definitely that element to it. But it's also shorter. I mean, they switched over to HBO, right? So it's not like the long form program it used to be. My favorite, when I was growing up, my favorites were, I would say, The Grouch. I was a big fan of Oscar the Grouch. Yeah. I was a big fan of Cookie Monster, as many kids were. I even liked Grover. Grover wasn't bad. I liked that. I liked the little musical interludes that they did. I could still do the counting song. Do you remember that one? 1, 2, 3, 4, 5, 6, 7, 8, 9, 10, 11, 12. Da-na-na-na. Pinball machine? Don't you remember that? No? Nobody? Anybody?
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5: Thanks for joining us. In the new modern economy, you get whatever you want delivered instantly to your fingertips, all with the least amount of friction. But getting things when we want is leading to what some call a dopamine recession. Here's Katarina Gioino, news editor at Fortune. Katarina, explain the so-called couch economy.
6: The couch economy has been coined by Visa. They found that the majority of people are now purchasing things by, on the couch. Basically, they're doing the convenience economy, ordering food, ordering delivery, doing anything regarding in-app purchases. And the amount of spend has gone from 48% to 58% in just the last 7 years.
5: Goodness. All right. And so that's meaning what in terms of our dopamine rush or lack of one?
6: Oh, yeah. So this is really what, like, my bread and butter comes in here, right? So we are really me-maxing. Like, I coined that regarding a few studies that I was looking at and research I've spoken to. You've heard of the loneliness epidemic. You've learned of us talking less, socializing less, going out less. And that's all really because of the convenience economy. We are ordering our coffee to go in apps. This way we talk to the barista much less than we would have 20 years ago. We are not even talking to people. We are just going straight home. We don't want to hang out because it's gotten so expensive. So all of this is combining to us really becoming secluded, becoming bed rot, essentially, is the slang we're saying, just wanting to stay at home and not go out. And that is leading to a major finding in a few studies that I combined together for this article regarding our dopamine rush and the dopamine reward system. Usually when you cook, you're spending time, you're enjoying yourself, right? You're, figuring out what kind of ingredients you want. Even that alone is too much work for people because of the dopamine cycle, let's say. And a few researchers have found this, have called this a dopamine deficit when we don't put the work in and we don't get the reward that's adequate to the work we put in. It's easy to order delivery, but we didn't put work into it. So now we order more delivery and that continues the cycle, for example.
5: Oh my goodness. And so we need dopamine. You know what I mean? Like, I don't know. Biologically speaking?
6: Yeah, I mean, biologically speaking, but also it keeps us living longer. There is another researcher that I spoke to that basically said every single time that we're not talking to someone, every single time that we're very secluded from society, it's the equivalent of smoking 50 cigarettes a day. And I don't need to quantify exactly, right? Isn't that crazy? Like, the fact that we're not talking to people or socializing is essentially killing us.
5: Jeez. We're speaking with Katarina Gioino, news editor at Fortune. The story is called America's Bedrot Era, How the Dopamine Recession Created the Couch Economy. So I guess, broadly speaking, I mean, where do we get the rush anymore?
6: I mean, through the apps. That's the whole point of it. I mean, there's one study that found the
5: But we're going to wear out our welcome there, too, I presume.

0: Unfortunately, with BYU on a bye week, Bachmeier has not been able to clarify Griffin's claim, and Griffin himself has remained mum. Bachmeier, by the way, already has 642 passing yards and 6 touchdowns through 3 games. That'll do it for this hour. For Nicole Murray, I'm Gordon Deal. 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
4: From ABC News, I'm Chuck Sievertson. Millions of people under the impacts now or soon of a large nor'easter, 4 to 6 inches of rain possible in parts of New Jersey and Long Island. In Seabright, New Jersey, ABC News forecaster Leslie Lopez.
5: We're talking about coastal flooding, beach erosion. We also have very strong gusty winds that are damaging. They could bring down trees and power lines. In addition to that, we're going to see that storm system continue to move its way up towards the East Coast and start to veer inland. So some of these winds are going to push inland farther into areas closer to Philadelphia, even Atlantic City, getting out towards parts that are going to be moving in about 30, 40 mile per hour gusts, I would say, inland. So that's not just at the coast.
4: There are hundreds of flight cancellations, and Amtrak has canceled all trains between Boston and New York. A court victory in the highest court for Missouri Democrats. The Supreme Court last evening blocked a newly drawn Republican-favored map for the upcoming midterms in Missouri. It's too close to the election, says the court. A Santa Fe jury finds Facebook's parent company Meta deceived users, allowing data to be stolen in a 2016 data breach. New Mexico's Attorney General Raul Torres.
6: After weighing all of the evidence for a little more than 2 weeks, a Santa Fe jury returned a verdict that found more than 43 million violations of New Mexico's Unfair Practices Act, our consumer protection law.
4: The judge will decide how much Meta will pay, and it could be as much as $100 billion+. Productive is how President Trump described his White House summit with China's President Xi. ABC's Stephen Portnoy in Washington.
7: Overnight, the White House released this list of what it says the president accomplished in the talks this week. It has him pressing Xi Jinping to produce more refined fuels, but it's short on specifics. And it remains unclear whether the president received any commitments on China's support of Iran.
4: A list of accomplishments released by the White House says China agrees to buy more coal from the U.S. You're listening to ABC News.
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10: 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It is 10:03. Two people are recovering after a terrifying crash on Interstate 95 in Gray. Maine State Police say a speeding SUV cut off a 70-year-old New Hampshire driver Friday afternoon, sending his car spinning into a guardrail that pierced the side of his vehicle. First responders from Cumberland and Gray had to strip away the car's doors and roof and use hydraulic tools to lift the dashboard, freeing the driver and his daughter. Both were taken to Maine Medical Center with non-serious injuries, while the turnpike was reduced to one lane for over an hour. The Coast Guard is issuing a stern warning to mariners across the Northeast as a powerful nor'easter moves into New England this weekend. Officials are urging boaters to secure their vessels and seek safe harbor immediately, citing forecasts of gale force winds, high seas, and minor storm surge. Marinas and private waterfront residents are asked to lock down small boats and paddle craft to prevent gear from drifting out to sea, which can trigger costly and dangerous false alarm search and rescue operations. And a massive algae bloom is stretching from Cape Cod to Penobscot Bay, threatening Maine's shellfish industry and vital eelgrass ecosystems. Clam flats have been closed across the coast this summer, and officials warned that crashing oxygen levels could soon trigger suffocation risks to marine life. However, the coastal experts are cautiously watching this weekend's powerful nor'easter, which Mike Doan, staff scientist with Friends of Casco Bay, told CBS 13, could be a double-edged sword.
11: I'd like to think that a lot of water moving around might help disperse some of the bloom and kind of move it away, but I'm also, of course, concerned that the persistent winds out of a specific direction might push the bloom back together. So I think it's too early to say. Hopefully we see something good out of this.
10: Scientists are also monitoring the impact on vulnerable eelgrass fields as the storm moves through the region. Nearly 3 years after the tragedy at Just-in-Time Recreation in Lewiston, survivors and local bowlers have found a unique way to heal. The bowling alley has ripped out six lanes to build a dedicated indoor cornhole space, giving displaced players from the shuttered Schmengi's Bar and Grill a permanent home. Justin Duray, owner of Just-in-Time Recreation, told CBS 13 the community refused to let the alley become defined by the tragedy.
12: What we created and what we brought together is just unbelievable, considering what happens to most places that this happens to. They turn into memorials. The city of Lewiston, the state of Maine, this community, the bowling community, the cornhole community said, no, that's not happening.
10: The community is celebrating the new space this Sunday with the Pins and Bags Crossover Community Classic, raising money for the Maine Resiliency Center. Organizers say bringing the bowling and cornhole communities together under one roof is a powerful step forward. An Alabama man pled guilty in court yesterday after being accused of threatening to detonate a bomb at the Bangor International Airport last year.
13: The Bangor Daily News reports that 25-year-old Robert Tyler Wicks was in a relationship with an American Airlines worker and used that relationship to obtain contact information for other employees. Wicks allegedly made the threats to the airline's employees and the airport's switchboard on February 13th and 14th of 2025, using a mobile app to make calls from his phone under a different number. He faces a maximum of up to 5 years in prison, a fine of $250,000, and up to 3 years of supervised release. Nate Hanscom, News Radio, WGAN.
10: Now your latest AccuWeather forecast.
14: Periods of rain, a breezy afternoon, some coastal flooding. The high today, 66. Winds will be north-northeast at 10 to 20 miles per hour. Rain and breezy for tonight, some coastal flooding, low 53. For tomorrow, windy, periods of rain, some gusty winds. The high tomorrow afternoon at 59. Rain and breezy on Monday, the high 58. I'm AccuWeather Steve Williams on Southern Maine's official weather station. 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
10: We are cloudy and 63 in South Portland. Next high tide coming up at 11:25 this morning and low at 5:31 this afternoon. Coming up next on WGAN, it is live and local inside Maine with Josh Filler hosting. We'll get to him and your calls and more next, right after the Governor's Weekly Radio Address.
15: Hello, this is Governor Janet Mills, and thank you for listening. Well, last week, I was privileged to witness a group of multinational soldiers complete a joint military exercise known as the Common Challenge 2026. Up in the mountains of Montenegro, among the chatter of many nations, I listened to dignitaries and service members comment on the success of the day, on the readiness for the mission, and on the grit and pride of that international team. My thoughts turned to Shakespeare, a bard of some four centuries ago who could not have envisioned the future and the circumstances which we find ourselves in today, but who said prophetically and for all time, "The readiness is all." Readiness indeed. Readiness is what I saw in Montenegro last week. Readiness for things known and unknown, unexpected and expected. I traveled there with Major General Diane Dunn and Maine National Guardsman to Montenegro to observe that joint training mission and to meet with Montenegrin officials, military members, and citizens to celebrate the 20th anniversary of Maine's strategic partnership with Montenegro. I am the second governor to have visited Montenegro and celebrate this partnership. In 2006, Maine and Montenegro formed that partnership to share training and military expertise as Montenegro became a member of the North Atlantic Treaty Organization, or NATO. Both the state of Maine and the people of Montenegro have benefited through this shared knowledge, through team exercises, and through progress in this strategic partnership. Over the past 20 years, our service members and Montenegrins have trained side by side, shoulder to shoulder, learning how to navigate challenging mountain terrain, practicing difficult search and rescue missions, confronting dangerously cold weather conditions, and defending the security of our respective regions. Montenegrin soldiers have traveled to Maine for engineering projects, and Maine National Guardsmen have traveled to Montenegro to respond to cyber attacks on that country. While in Montenegro, Major General Dunn and I met with the Prime Minister and the President and Defense Minister and Foreign Minister of the country to discuss the future of our relationship and the prospects for more collaboration. Collaboration in forestry research, in deep port uses, in trade and educational exchanges for the benefit of both regions. Maine, like Montenegro, for instance, has a deep ocean port, which is an important gateway for trade. We are tackling threats of cybersecurity and threats from severe weather caused by climate change, just as they are. We, too, have a thriving forest products industry that is at the heart of our economy. So I emphasize to the Montenegrins that Maine offers world-leading universities, community colleges, and private higher eds who are all ready to work with Montenegro students to train the next generation of best and brightest leaders, broadening research and bolstering our mutual security. I am proud of our own Guard members and of their determination to reach outside their own boundaries and zones of operation and zones of comfort to assist the people of Montenegro in addressing cybersecurity threats, in training and in military preparedness, and in maximizing the potential for international collaboration and expertise. To properly commemorate the 20th anniversary of this bilateral commitment of the Maine National Guard and the Armed Forces of Montenegro, I have officially proclaimed September 17th as Montenegro-Maine Partnership Day, reaffirming our friendship with the leaders, the people, and the armed forces of Montenegro. Maine and Montenegro have contributed our human and physical resources to this effort, and our culture, our character, and our courage have combined for the common good of humanity and for the common peace of our nations. Maine and Montenegro are ready. This is Governor Janet Mills, and I thank you for listening.
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morning and welcome to Inside Maine on WGAN. I'm your host, Josh Filler. It's 10:12 on this lovely Saturday morning. Glad you could be with us. Lots going on here in the state of Maine and around the country. Of course, the big story here in Maine is the ProPublica story on Senator Susan Collins, which we'll be talking about this morning. And of course, we'll be taking your phone calls as well. Later in the show, I'll be joined by Republican candidate for governor, Bobby Charles. He'll be with us around the 11 a.m. segment of our show. We'll be talking to him about everything going on the campaign. The governor's race, of course, not getting half the attention that the Senate race is getting, but I would argue it's just as important for the future of our state, and it deserves more attention. We did invite Hannah Pingree to join us as well. We did not hear back from the candidate, but she's always welcome to join us.

0: And of course, we'll be taking your phone calls as well. 879-9426, 879-WGAN is the phone number. Give us a call. Let us know what you think. And of course, I want to start with the story of the ProPublica piece on Senator Collins. And I don't know if you've had a chance to read it or not, but it is something that if you haven't had a chance, you should read it. It's a long story. There's a lot going on there, but it is worth the read. And I would also encourage you, if you haven't had a chance, to check out Steve Robinson's interview with the author of that story on the Robinson Report. It was posted last night, and it too is definitely worth the time and effort. Steve gets into, you know, the motives behind the story and why now and so forth. The name of the author, I'm going to pull it up here for you. It's by William Turton, Avi Asher, Shapiro, Molly Redden, and Kirsten Berg. So there's four authors, but Turton, I believe, is the principal author, very young guy. And Steve interviewed him yesterday on the Robinson Report. Definitely worth your checking out. So let's start with ProPublica. So ProPublica, for those of you who don't know, is a sort of is a left-wing nonprofit. It's funded heavily by people like George Soros and Donald Sussman, two very partisan and ideologically driven millionaires and billionaires, which is fine. They can have their outlets. But I think it's important to get that out on the table, because one of the things that came out of Steve's interview with the author was the author attempt to portray ProPublica as sort of down the middle. And I promise you, it is not down the middle. In fact, if you read the story, the way in which it just tells the story tells on itself. So it refers to Trump's taking over the Justice Department as having, quote, destroyed it. Trump has destroyed the Justice Department. He tried to overturn the 2020 election. They didn't use the word insurrection, but it was certainly implied. And so you get a real flavor for how the author sees the world. And it's definitely through a left-wing prism. And I thought it was fascinating that when Steve interviewed the author, he said, oh, no, no, no, we're right down the middle. I don't know if he's incredibly naive, the author, or he was just being disingenuous. But given who funds ProPublica and just reading the article itself, you will get a very clear flavor for how the author and authors view the world. And I think that's important because, you know, there's things in the story that were not told, things in the story that are highlighted. I mean, in a nutshell, the story basically accuses Senator Collins of being in a pay-for-play scheme with a guy named Martin Kao out of Hawaii in a company called Navitech. And that essentially Collins was steering federal appropriations to Navitech in exchange for campaign contributions through her super PAC and other means. That's the long and short of it. Collins does not deny that Navitech received federal funding. They did. That's a matter of public record. But Collins steers money to companies doing business in Maine, particularly military contracts, all the time. I mean, she doesn't hide it. She runs on it. Her ability to steer federal funding is a central part of her campaign. What she vigorously denies is that she did this in exchange for any kind of campaign contribution. And so that's the rub of it, right? Was there a quid pro quo here? And one of the problems that I have with this entire theory is that Cal is a convicted felon, and part of his conviction is rooted in lying and deception. And even the authors of the article go out of their way to point out that Cal lied about really strange things. He lied about where he went to law school. He said he went to like three different law schools. He lied about all kinds of different things. And so you've really got to take everything this guy says with a grain of salt. And of course, he offered this information on Senator Collins. And by the way, allegedly on other senators. And if you want to know, again, sort of the partisan view the authors take, you know, the story is focused on Senator Collins, a Republican, and it ends with the implication that Senator Lindsey Graham, the late senator from South Carolina, was also implicated in this. And so, you know, again, that's just another hint at the partisan nature of this. But the bottom line is, you know, when Cal was sentenced, and he was sentenced to many, many years in prison for his misconduct, he did not get any benefit from his testimony to the FBI regarding Senator Collins. He didn't get any benefit for it. And I think that's interesting because it may be an indication that the court did not find his allegations to be credible. All right, let's go to our phone lines. We've got Steve in Westbrook on line two. Steve, good morning. What's on your mind?
1: Hey, good morning, Josh. Can you hear me?
0: I can.
1: Okay. This Collins flap isn't remarkable for evidence of direct lawbreaking by the senator, especially since Trump quashed the investigation. Rather, what's shocking to me is that what Collins did was legal, you know, colluding with a corporation for donations, which used to be called taking a bribe. And for 30 years, Josh, Collins has legally funded these endless wars and defense contractors one after another, you know, while the U.S. destabilized the Middle East and Central America by installing pro-corporate dictators there. And this war is war, just war, period, is the single biggest device for redistributing our wealth and treasure to the Epstein class.
0: All right, Steve, where are you drawing this conclusion, this link between this story and a war, any war for that matter? I mean, this was part of the allegation in the story, Steve. I don't know if you've read it, but one of the allegations is this company, Navitech, never produced anything that the Navy actually used in war or otherwise. So what you're saying doesn't even make any sense.
1: Absolute sense. This is war for profit, regardless of the utility of the weapons being made. This is corporate socialism. And Collins isn't really a Republican, Josh. She's a corporate socialist, flipping these no-bid deals to these defense contractors for 30 years, man. You know, I mean, this is disgraceful. And what's shocking is it's legal.
0: All right, Steve, we appreciate the call. I mean, look, my view on earmarks, I'm not a fan. I am not a fan. It's not the reason I support Senator Collins. I know it's, you know, a reason why others do. And then, look, there's no question that she brings a lot of money into the state of Maine and ensures that industries, particularly in the defense industrial base, are supported. And without her, there is a very serious risk that other states might grab those resources because of their own Senate and House delegations. So the two things can be true. Maine can benefit from this, and you can also not be a huge fan of it either. My support for Senator Collins is, you know, she's reasonable. She's a moderate Republican. I disagree that she's a corporate socialist. I think she's a moderate Republican, which there are very few left of on either side. There are no moderates in the Democratic caucus. I think the closest you could say is John Fetterman. And, of course, the Democrats are trying to run him out of Washington. But Collins is sort of a middle-of-the-road Republican, a Northeast Republican. I mean, she's to the left of me for sure, but she's within arm's reach, right? Troy Jackson is to the left of me, and I would describe him as being in a different zip code. Okay, if I ask Susan Collins, can a man get pregnant, she'd probably laugh and say, of course not. If I ask Troy Jackson, I'm not sure what answer I would get. I'm really not sure, because I know most Democrats these days, if you ask them that very simple sort of reality versus non-reality and fantasy, you won't get a straight answer. They'll either dance around the question or they'll tell you straight up, yes, a man can get pregnant. So, you know, if you are that untethered from reality, as more and more Democrats are, and by the way, there's a poll out from Gallup showing a huge number of Democrats, a majority, now embrace socialism. Okay? Socialism. So say what you will about Senator Collins. She's not a socialist. And look, there is part of the reason why this, I think, isn't sticking is it just doesn't match the 30 years that we've known Susan Collins. It's like telling a joke. For a joke to work, there has to be an underlying element of truth to it, right? That's what makes it funny. This attack, I don't think is going to stick because there's no foundation laid for it. It came out of complete left field, a month and a half, 2 months out from the election, and it just doesn't ring true with what people know about Susan Collins. All right, let's go to the phone lines. We've got Ethan from Saco on line one. Ethan, good morning. What's on your mind?
2: Morning, Josh. Not much. I'm just, I wanted to talk about, I'll get right into it. I wanted to talk about corruption.
0: Yeah.
2: And look, I don't even care about at this point about the Susan Collins thing. Once you really take the big, you know, the big view from 30,000 feet, you realize that, although not today, because you probably get swept up in this freaking nor'easter, you realize that we are, it's the corruption is leaving the average American empty-handed, and it's look, the military-industrial complex with all this money being spent and taken away from us, it trickles down to hyperinflation, increased property taxes, and you know, if you really care about freedom and liberty, we would have ditched this government long ago. And because what they're doing is they are bringing in illegal immigrants, and I don't care what country you are, if you have a country at all, you would say no. You would say no to people walking over the border and undermining the foundational group of people that founded this nation, and then we're paying for them, and they're doing frauds in broad daylight. And it is time that we ditched this government 100% altogether because they are undermining the great United States of America. I'm almost finished.
0: Yeah.
2: Well, go ahead.
0: I was just going to say, look, I agree with you about the whole fraud thing, that bringing, you know, mass amounts of illegal immigrants. The Trump administration is trying to crack down on both of those things. They're trying to crack down on fraud. J.D. Vance is leading the effort there. And they have locked down the southern border, and they're being fought tooth and nail by the Democrats when it comes to enforcing immigration law in the interior. So I agree with you. I think it's a huge problem. All right, I got 30 seconds, and then we got to drop.
2: Wait, okay. Yeah, at what cost? Because a lot of MAGA people are waking up, and they're realizing that MAGA is at the cost of we're getting our digital privacy stolen at the cost of this so-called cracking down. Anyway,
0: all right.
2: Thank you.
0: Thanks, Ethan. All right, we'll be right back right after these messages.
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11: Hi, it's Matt from the WGAN Morning News. We're going to be back again on Monday, and I'll be talking with Steve Robinson from the Maine Wire. I'll be catching up with him on all the latest from the gubernatorial race, and I'll also be asking Steve what he thinks of the ProPublica attack on Susan Collins as well. Also, we want you to tell us, if the election was held today, who do you think would win the gubernatorial race? Hannah Pingree, Bobby Charles, or Rick Bennett? 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
12: ABC News, I'm Chuck Sievertson. A massive nor'easter affecting millions in the Northeast and Mid-Atlantic, expected to veer inland tonight, forecasters say. There are hundreds of flight cancellations. ABC's Andrew Dimbert at New Jersey's Newark Airport.
13: Amtrak canceling the train between New York and Boston, a very popular line there. Passengers traveling beyond New York can request a refund or book another train, and other scheduled changes and delays are possible in the Northeast this weekend. New York City, the MTA, says high winds are expected to be the biggest threat to the local transit system.
12: The Supreme Court has blocked a newly drawn Republican-favored map for the upcoming midterms in Missouri. A Santa Fe jury finds Facebook's parent company Meta deceived users, allowing data to be stolen in a 2016 data breach. A judge could decide to fine Meta as much as $100 billion plus dollars. At the White House summit with China's president, it's not clear whether President Trump received any commitments on China's support of Iran. This is ABC News.
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15: 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It's 10:32. Maine Senator Susan Collins made her first public appearance after accusations of her involvement in a bribery scandal surfaced earlier this week. The report from ProPublica centered around claims made by currently imprisoned former head of Navitech Martin Kao, who said he made major donations to Collins and other lawmakers in 2019 and 2020 in exchange for contracts. CBS 13 reports that Collins didn't address the allegations directly at the event in Gorham yesterday, but say Democrats are throwing everything and the kitchen sink at her.
16: And they're not telling the truth, and it is so offensive. And I need your help and debunking the lies that are out there.
15: The FBI had been investigating Kayo's claims about Collins until the Trump administration came into the office and dropped the probe. New polls show the race remains tight between her and Democratic challenger Troy Jackson, though most don't reflect the recent scandal. A woman accused of causing the deaths of two Maine DOT workers in Waterville made a virtual court appearance.
17: Ma'am, you understand all seven counts?
18: Correct, Your Honor.
17: How do you wish to plead today?
18: Not guilty.
15: 34-year-old Samantha Tupper of Augusta was arrested Friday and charged with manslaughter for the crash that sent two workers over a bridge railing in January. Police said she ran through a stop sign on the Kennedy Memorial Drive on-ramp and was hit by a tractor trailer, sending her in the direction of the workers. She was indicted Thursday on several counts, including manslaughter, aggravated driving to endanger, and aggravated assault. And researchers at the University of Maine are helping shape the future of golf in the most Maine way possible, making tees out of lobster shells. At the school's Advanced Structures of Composite Center, researchers grind discarded shells from the crustaceans into tees, which have reportedly seen positive reviews from golf magazines. The new tees are also a benefit for the local environment, only degrading after a month compared to the years it takes for traditional counterparts to degrade. Here's graduate research assistant Annabelle Arani with CBS 13.
19: Because it's such a low-cost commodity item compared to all the other expenses related to golf, I think golfers are willing to make a switch for the environment in that sense.
15: Researchers add they'll look into putting their tees on the market once the designs are completed. And 2 years after a major chemical spill at the Brunswick Airport, researchers are finding elevated levels of chemicals in nearby wildlife.
20: PFAS, or forever chemicals, got into the groundwater after over 51,000 gallons of firefighting foam were spilled in August of 2024 at the former Brunswick Naval Air Station. In its wake, researchers told Maine Public that PFAS levels in birds nesting nearby were much higher than ones found farther away, with the highest concentration of chemicals closest to the base. They added that while the results are preliminary and more samples will need to be taken next year, fish-eating birds are a good indicator for human exposure to the chemicals. Nate Hanscom, News Radio, WGAN.
15: And now your latest AccuWeather forecast.
21: Periods of rain, breezy, some coastal flooding today, high 66. Winds will be north-northeast, 10 to 20 miles per hour. Rain and breezy for tonight, some coastal flooding, low 53. Wind and rain again tomorrow, the high 59. I'm AccuWeather Steve Williams on Southern Maine's official weather station. 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
15: We are mostly cloudy and 62 in Portland. High tide coming up at 11:25 this morning and low at 5:31. 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
0: Welcome back, 1036 WGAN. Inside Maine, I'm your host, Josh Filler. Our phone lines are open, 879-9426, 879-WGAN. Let's go to Al on line two. Al, good morning. What's on your mind?
23: Hello. Can you hear me?
0: I can hear you.
23: Thank you for taking my call. This thing about Collins is a nothing burger. The one that I think is most fraudulent is Troy Jackson. My God, you know, the mortgage fraud, which, I can turn my head about that because the bank went along with it. It doesn't hurt us. But this is traveling expenses. That infuriates me, Josh. It really does. I mean, he ought to be in jail. I mean, that's a fraud, period, and not even well hidden. And he approves it. You know?
0: Yeah, I was going to say, he approves his own travel reimbursements. That's not a conflict of interest.
23: And you know, hey, I'm no big fan of Susan Collins, and I don't like her vote for Kavanaugh. And it's got nothing to do with Roe versus Wade. It's that he's a drunk. Well, he's a drunk. He's not an alcoholic. You don't have to go to the meetings, which is good for him. But if we lose her and replace her with Jackson, oh, man, BIW, they're not going to get any help. you know?
0: No.
23: And the heating assistance with our old people and heating oil over $6 a gallon, there's going to be dead people this winter. And Susan Collins will be the one to bring the bacon home to Maine. So I'm going to hold my nose and vote for her. You know, that's the only alternative.
0: All right.
23: I hope he doesn't win. Thank you very much.
0: Thanks for the call. All right. Give us a call, 879-9426. That's 879-WGAN. So, you know, the other elements of this story, I'm talking about the ProPublica story on Susan Collins, is the authors paint the public integrity unit of the FBI and DOJ, which was allegedly investigating this matter, as being elite and beyond incorruptible. And yet, if you take a little bit of time and look into the history of that unit, you will find that it is marred in scandal in its own right. In fact, what's happening to Collins, something far worse that went far further, happened about 15, 16 years ago to Ted Stevens, the senator from Alaska, who I believe was also the chair of the Senate Appropriations Committee. And he was being investigated for public corruption and the misuse of federal funds. He was convicted, but in the end, his conviction was thrown out because the lawyers and agents involved from the Public Integrity Unit had engaged in gross misconduct, lying to the court, withholding evidence. The judge threw it out and, quite frankly, should have gone much further and should have actually held the lawyers and agents involved in contempt and subjected them to summary punishment. He did not. Instead, he left it to the DOJ to deal with. And ultimately, the charges against Stevens were dropped. He wasn't recharged. And Eric Holder all but held a public apology, Holder being Obama's attorney general. But the damage was done. Stevens' career was destroyed. I think he died shortly thereafter. His reputation was ruined by overzealous investigators and prosecutors. And then, of course, there's the Bob McDonald case out of Virginia, the former governor who was investigated by Jack Smith. That case was also thrown out by the U.S. Supreme Court, I believe unanimously. And in the end, it was shown that they had been overzealous, had overcharged. What McDonald may have done may have been unseemly, but it was not illegal. And the attempt by the Public Integrity Unit to make it a crime was itself an overreach. And I would note that one of the agents involved in the investigation of Senator Collins, a special agent Ball, who was fired from the FBI, worked on Jack Smith's investigation of Donald Trump in the 2024 election, which was, by any definition, an attempt to interfere with that election by trying desperately to bring the prosecution before the election. So just some food for thought for you to keep in mind as we go through this. Again, our phone lines are open, 879-9426. That's 879-WGAN. All right. So obviously this is a big story. Whether this ProPublica story has legs, it's hard to say. We saw some polls that came out earlier in the week, I think right before the story came out, that showed Senator Collins was up. I think it was a New York Times Siena poll. And we also now have, I think, two other polls that have come out that show Troy Jackson ahead. I think the issue here is, can you trust the polls? I've said from the beginning that you can't. And I don't. I do not trust the polls, but I don't trust them in this way. I think the polls are going to underestimate Susan Collins's support. That has been the history, not only with Collins, but with other Republicans around the country. When the polls are wrong, they're usually wrong in one direction. Right. They're never wrong showing that the Republican is up. They almost are always wrong showing that the Democrat is. And so if I think I said this on Morning News, I said, if you see a poll with Troy Jackson up by two, Susan Collins is probably up by seven. So if you see a poll with Collins up by two, then I think that is potentially meaningful, not because I'm cherry-picking polls that I think work in my favor, but because I think the polls are going to be inherently leaning towards the benefit of the Democratic candidate for any number of reasons. And so when you see a poll that benefits a Republican, that's an eye-opener. That is a very real eye-opener. Now, I think we're going to need to see some additional polling to see if those polls move at all subsequent to this ProPublica story. But I don't think things are looking particularly good for Mr. Jackson. All right, let's go to John in Falmouth on line three. John, good morning. What's on your mind?
1: Morning, Josh. The Polish are good people, Josh.
0: The Polish, they are good people. I got some Polish blood in me.
1: There you go. Well, I would like to contrast the condition of the Republican Party today versus when they started for a minute.
0: Okay.
1: Okay, 1862, 164 years ago, we had the worst battle in the history of the armies. Antietam. 23,000 casualties in 12 hours. Okay? And that was Republicans against Democrats. What it was. Maine sent 80,000 men to the Civil War, 9,400 dead. That's 11.75%. That's a huge loss number. Okay? That's how much we cared about the Constitution then. Okay? It's a little bit different now. Okay? We can't even get out of bed to go vote. They gave their lives to preserve, protect, and defend our Constitution.
0: Yeah,
1: that's the contrast.
0: Yeah,
1: and we can't even get down to vote now.
0: Well, I think are you referring to the fact that Republicans seem less than enthusiastic about coming out to vote in this midterm? That there's a depressed element within the party ranks.
1: Well, I don't know what it is. I don't know what the cause is, but you people seem to think that. That our Constitution's not threatened now like it was then. But we have people who want to get rid of the Electoral College, and states are trying to do that. We've got people trying to run for president in the future, Buttigieg. That's going to be his big theme, the Electoral College. They attack all parts of the Constitution.
0: Well, yeah,
1: today.
0: They want to get rid of the Senate, they want to get rid of the President, and they want to subvert the Supreme Court and put it under the House. Basically, a committee on, I analogize it to having a committee on public safety like they did after the French Revolution and the Reign of Terror.
1: Yeah, we're going to have a third House of Congress, if that is what that amounts to.
0: Yeah.
1: But and we don't seem to see that's real threat. To
0: yeah.
1: Our way of government.
0: I agree. Like, I agree. People seem to think that this is so outlandish that it can't possibly happen. And it won't happen overnight, but it starts by electing these people in the first place. And if they win in Michigan, if they win in Maine, if they win in, you know, other parts of the country, you know, they've already got their nose under the tent. There's already about five or six of them in the House and Bernie in the Senate that want to burn it all to the ground.
1: Yeah, way back then, typically the army couldn't vote because the trend was if you were outside of your state, you couldn't vote. So Elihu Washburn, one of the Washburn brothers, you ever hear of the Washburn brothers from Maine?
0: No.
1: Amazing people. They founded General Mills, one of them, for example. But Elihu Washburn was big in Washington, and he knew Grant. He got Grant back in the army. And Lincoln was going to lose his second term, okay? So Grant and Washburn said, let's get the Congress to allow absentee ballots, ballots from people who are not within their states. And it was voluntary state for state, but most of them went along with it. And the reason Lincoln got in the second term is because the army voted him in.
0: Hmm.
1: That's a fact. He would never have won. Without now we abuse that privilege of absentee ballot, tremendously.
0: Yeah.
1: But you know, and it bottom line, in my opinion, as an independent who always has been an independent, okay? Democrats love to cheat to win. Anything to cheat to win, they'll do it.
0: All right, John, we appreciate the call. All right, let's go to Nancy in South Portland on line two. Nancy, good morning. Hi. What's on your mind?
2: Hi, Josh. How are you?
0: Doing well. How are you?
2: You mentioned that Bobby, you were having Bobby Charles on.
0: Yes, he's on our next segment.
2: I just want to bring to your attention a recent ad that I've seen. You may have seen it. I think it's so despicable. I mean, this is a new low, in my opinion. They show

0: regularly. I only watch it when I go to the gym, because it's up on the screen. But I have, you know, I get a taste of what's out there, and I have yet to see a Bobby Charles TV ad. So
1: no,
0: I
1: may have seen one, but these are just a really low. I don't know if Hannah Pingree's doing it or some other committee, you know, putting out ads for Democrats.
0: Well, Nancy, they've got nothing else to run on. I mean, think about it. Yeah. If you're Hannah Pingree, if you're any Democrat for that matter, you've been in charge of the state of Maine for the last 8 years. You've controlled every lever of government at the state level and most of it at the local level, Portland, Lewiston, Bangor, you name it, right? Can you run on your accomplishments over the last 8 years? Can you even talk about? No. So all you can do is run sick ads. I haven't seen this ad, but if what you're telling me is true, you know, a sick ad to try to imply that your opponent is some kind of a weirdo. I mean, that's it. That's all they've got.
1: Oh, yeah. That's
0: it.
1: Yeah, and it does. I mean, it's like they're implying that he's trying to get access to women or something. I don't know what it is, but it's...
0: And these are the same people that don't even know what a woman is and will tell you that a man can get pregnant. So there's that, too. But anyway.
1: That's true.
0: All right, Nancy.
1: Have a good day.
0: Thanks for the call. All right, 879-9426, 879-WGAN. And yes, we will have Bobby Charles on the show in this next segment starting about 11 a.m. We'll be talking to him about the campaign, what he's doing to get his message out, and how he's overcoming. You know, the press is essentially ignoring him. And it's very similar, I think, to what was done when Angus King ran for re-election. The Republican candidate was all but ignored, and the belief was, well, with the registration advantage and the enthusiasm gap, which I think does exist to some degree, although I don't understand exactly why it would in the state of Maine, given the condition of the state. But regardless, the hope is that they just take it in silence. And if Bobby can't get his message out, if the press ignores him, the only way to overcome that is with money. You know, you need money to get that message out. And while Facebook and Instagram and other means are certainly necessary, I still think television matters, radio matters, and television matters. And I know Maine has a lower cost to access its television market, but it's not free. It still costs money. And you need money. And I was reading that Bobby has raised about $550,000, and Pingree has more than doubled that, well over $1 million. And so he's at a huge disadvantage and needs the resources. And if you are concerned about, you know, the trajectory of the state of Maine and want to see a change, I don't understand how anybody who is concerned about the direction of the state. If you think the state is in the wrong direction, explain to me your vote for the incumbent party. Just explain it to me. I want someone to call me up and explain, because to me, that meets the literal definition of insanity. Doing the same thing over and over again and expecting a different result. How can you say the last 8 years, whether it's the quality of education, the affordability of energy, the affordability of housing, the affordability of health insurance, all of those things and more, public safety, are all moving in the wrong direction, but I'm going to vote for the people who've been in charge for the last 8 years so they can fix it. Please, somebody explain that to me, because I don't understand it. I don't understand it. In fact, the people that are running, whether it's Pingree for the governor's office or Troy Jackson for the U.S. Senate, they're doubling down. They're not running away from their record. I mean, they're not talking about it, but they're not talking about fundamentally changing the direction of the state. Pingree's answer to property taxes is to raise them. It's to raise them for people who live out of state 6 months out of the year or more, which, by the way, is going to spike rents. If you're a renter, pay very close attention, okay? Because your property taxes, if go up, the property that you live in, they're not yours, but if the property taxes in your rental unit go up, guess what else is going to go up? Your rent. Your rent has gone up because the cost of energy has gone up. Okay, all of these things are interrelated. all of it.

And it's just, it never ceases to amaze me. So they're going to double down on more bad ideas. The people that brought you the highest energy costs in the state's history and among the highest in the nation are now going to find new and innovative ways to raise your rent on top of it. So there's that. All right. 879-9426, 879-WGAN. As I mentioned again, Bobby Charles is going to join us in the next segment. We'll talk to him about his answer for the property tax crunch. I can tell you it's not to raise property taxes, I'm sure, but we'll let him speak to that. And it is telling, you know, other states have the same challenge. Florida, for example, has the same challenge where so many snowbirds do go down there. You know, their governor and their legislature came together in special session to find a way to lower property taxes without raising them for anybody. And they've now put that proposal before the voters, and they're going to vote on it in this election. Here in the state of Maine, the Democrats just can't help themselves. Whatever they want to do, they've got to stick a tax increase in there just for good measure. So keep that in mind as we approach election day here in the state, because there'll be more of that to come. We've seen taxes rise over the last 8 years, and I can guarantee you if the Democrats maintain control, they'll continue to raise them over the next four. All right, you're listening to Inside Maine on WGAN. We're going to take a break. When we come back, Republican candidate Bobby Charles.

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0: law enforcement because of the way police and the military are in their own countries. You know, people can, they disappear, you know, if the police,
1: right,
0: you know, get them. And people who get stopped, they can freak out.
2: 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They're out of control.
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5: From ABC News, I'm Chuck Severson. Bearing down where tens of millions of people live, a big nor'easter slamming the northeast and mid-Atlantic. It's expected to veer inland tonight, forecasters say, with winds that can bring down trees and power lines. ABC's Andrew Dimbert at New Jersey's Newark Airport.
6: Crews are already positioned across the northeast with generators, debris clearing trains, trucks, chainsaws, ready to respond to downed trees or any other storm damage. And bottom line is, if you're flying this weekend, especially in or out of the northeast, just be sure to check your flight status before you head to the airport and give yourself plenty of time to get there.
5: There are hundreds of flight cancellations, says FlightAware. Amtrak has canceled all trains between New York and Boston. The White House has released what it calls a list of accomplishments of the President Trump Chinese President Xi summit in Washington. ABC's Stephen Portnoy in Washington.
7: The president short on specifics when asked about the substance of the talks.
8: We had a really great meeting. Great for everybody. Great for the farmers. Great for everybody.
7: But with the Iran war front and center, Trump confirming the two leaders did discuss that.
9: Did he offer you anything concrete?
10: Do you think there will be progress made in the next 3 to 4 years?
11: I think we're going to do great.
7: China is Iran's largest trading partner, the biggest buyer of its oil.
5: The list says that China will buy more U.S. coal. Another food outbreak, raw milk cheese. 13 people have been infected with E. coli across at least 9 states. 3 of those people diagnosed with a kidney disease that can be life-threatening. Sierra Nevada Cheese Company recalling some of their cheeses, saying the products should be thrown away or returned. Vatican says about 700,000 people today gathered along the Champs-Élysées in Paris for a mass with Pope Leo. An American tourist, Tammy Gunn.
12: But the young people look to him for an example. So to bring people together and to be a voice for peace, what more can you ask for?
5: Pope Leo warning of AI and what he called the risk of losing our humanity amid a paradise of machines. You're listening to ABC News.
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4: 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Happard, leaks, cracks, humidity, crawl spaces, the experts in all things basement-y.
15: 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It's 11:03. The price of home heating oil in Maine has hit a record high this week, climbing to $6.02 a gallon. To help households in need, the average benefit for home heating assistance is predicted to be about $700 a household this winter. Jason Parent is CEO of the Aroostook County Action Program.
16: Even households who could regularly not only afford to heat their home, but afford to make a donation to our emergency fund are finding themselves stretched this year.
15: According to CBS 13 News, experts are urging homeowners to start thinking about their home heating plan now and consider heating assistance if necessary. Searchers have recovered the body of an 84-year-old boater who went missing in York.
17: Chester Wiggins of Massachusetts was reported missing after going out on his boat in Cape Neddick Harbor Tuesday night.
1: That boat was found washed up and overturned when

0: Wednesday near Barn Point. York police said Wiggins' body was found Friday afternoon and that the death is being investigated by the Maine Marine Patrol. I'm Frankie Azzarotta, News Radio WGAN.
1: Republican Senator Susan Collins is highlighting federal funding for Maine communities as she campaigns for re-election. Speaking at a live event in Gorham that was aired on the Howie Carr Show yesterday on WGAN, Collins pointed to her role as chair of the Senate Appropriations Committee and said funding has supported projects across the state.
2: It's been, in the last 5 years, $1.5 billion for 672 projects. And that $1.5 billion does not include funding that I've helped secure for Bath Ironworks, Portsmouth Naval Shipyard.
1: Collins also cited new emergency rooms at rural hospitals and support for Maine's defense employers. For debates with Democratic challenger Troy Jackson are scheduled in October. Collins says she wanted debates before early voting begins. In a scene straight out of an action movie, a Black Hawk helicopter landed at the University of Southern Maine's Gorham campus yesterday morning. CBS 13 News reports that the chopper, which came from the Maine Army National Guard, touched down at Hodgson Field and flew off with 11 USM Army ROTC cadets for a weekend field training exercise in Bangor. Here's Lieutenant Donald Ouellette, one of the helicopter's pilot and a 2024 USM grad, who spoke about his time at the school's ROTC program.
3: For me, it kind of provided a place of belonging. I mean, 3 days a week PT, meeting with the same people every day. And that created my friend groups at campus, and I still stay connected to them today.
1: Ouellette encourages all cadets headed to Bangor for the weekend to make the most of their experience there and at the ROTC. Now your latest AccuWeather forecast.
4: Periods of rain and breezy afternoon, some coastal flooding. The high today is 66. Winds will be north-northeast at 10 to 20 miles per hour. Rain and breezy for tonight, some coastal flooding of 53. For tomorrow, windy periods of rain, some gusty winds. The high tomorrow afternoon at 59. Rain and breezy on Monday, the high 58. I'm AccuWeather Steve Williams on Southern Maine's official weather station. 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
1: We are cloudy 65 in Portland with a high tide coming up at 11:25 and low at 5:31. And coming up next on WGAN, Hour 2 of Inside Maine, and we will have Republican candidate for Governor Bobby Charles on in just a moment, right after the weekly Republican radio address.
5: Maine once ranked among the nation's top states in reading and math. By 2024, ranked among the lowest in both subjects according to the National Assessment of Educational Progress, NAEP, often called the nation's report card. In the same report, Maine was listed as one of 14 states where students performed significantly below national average. Hello, I'm Senator David Hagan, and I have the honor of representing 9 communities in Penobscot County and 3 communities in Hancock County. Before retiring in 2024, I spent more than 36 years teaching middle and high school social studies. Seeing Maine's student outcomes decline over several decades is deeply concerning to me. Rather than address the root causes of this decline, the state has simply increased spending, with total education spending accounting for a third of our state's general fund expenditures. Spending per student is now higher than the national average, while our outcomes have plummeted. A recent report from Educate Maine found that 82% of surveyed Maine school districts are using at least one reading program not backed by science. This report comes after Maine Department of Education Commissioner Pender Macon and Governor Janet Mills announced their Back to Basics plan to improve reading and math skills. But announcing a plan is easy. Delivering results is what matters. Maine needs clear, rigorous academic standards. We need reliable testing that measures whether students are meeting those standards. And we need consistent reporting so parents can see what is working and what is not. We also need to put proven instruction at the center of every classroom. For reading, that means evidence-based materials, well-trained teachers, and early screening for students who are falling behind. We must also strengthen math and science instruction. Maine should review its minimum high school requirements and determine whether they are preparing students for college, skilled trades, and modern workforce. Additionally, we need to provide Maine students with every possible opportunity for success. Earlier this year, the federal government created a dollar-for-dollar tax credit of up to $1,700 for donations to approved scholarship granting organizations, SGOs. To benefit from this program, all Maine had to do was opt in. Unfortunately, rather than take advantage of this opportunity, the administration and legislative Democrats rejected every opportunity we put forward to participate. The path forward is clear. Set high expectations. Use proven instruction. Measure progress honestly and act quickly when students fall behind. Maine did not lose its standing overnight, and we will not regain it overnight. But decline does not have to be our destiny. If we get the fundamentals right, reading, writing, math, and science, we will do more than improve test scores. We will prepare Maine students to build careers, strengthen their communities, and lead our state into the future. Maine has led the nation before. With focused, accountable leadership, we can do it again. Thank you for listening. I'm Senator David Hagan, and it's an honor to represent you in the Maine Senate.
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0: All right, welcome back to Inside Maine. A little Top Gun there for you here on WGAN. And we are proud to be joined by Republican candidate for governor, Bobby Charles. Bobby, good morning. How are you?
1: I am absolutely great. I love the Top Gun theme song. I loved the statement that Dave Hagen, Senator Dave Hagen, made. He and his wife are truly epic, sort of master teachers. And boy, if we would just listen to the common sense that he spoke there, put party aside, just sit and listen to the truth of what he said, it would put us all on a completely different track. And education to me is really the cornerstone on which everything else is built. And I'd love to talk about education, but thank you for the chance to get on board here today.
0: We'll definitely talk about education, but I do want to start on the more political side. I was talking about that earlier in the show. There has been several news reports out, Bobby, that you're being outraised at a rate of almost 2-1 or more, in that Hannah Pingree is now up on television with ads and so forth. What is the major challenge that you're facing here in trying to raise money, and what's your plan to overcome it? Because if you can't get your message out, it's going to be hard to connect with the voters, because the press is certainly not paying attention to you, unless, of course, your sister conspires with the Press Herald to smear you. Other than that, they ignore you. So how do you overcome this?
1: Well, the truth be told, we are doing exactly what we planned to do, exactly what we planned to do in the primary and now in the general. We, as you know, we were outspent 70-1 in the primary, and yet in a field of 8, we won by 20 points. We're doing the exact same thing here. I flew out to Aspen, talked with the RGA. We have to raise the necessary amount of money to be able to put our ads where they go, where they belong, use asymmetric algorithms, basically getting people out to vote. That is the number one thing we need to do. We had 91,000 Republicans in the last cycle not vote. They need to step up, stand up, and go vote. And truth be told, we only need about 20,000 of those 91,000, and we get a walk-off home run. I'm also obviously appealing a lot to independents. That makes a huge difference. I'm getting max donations here from both independents and from conservative, or I'll call them JFK Democrats, who don't recognize in the progressive part of the Democratic Party anything that they ever believed. So we are doing exactly what we need to do. The truth be told, this is kind of the Jimmy Stewart, if you like the old

0: Jimmy Stewart movies, the It's a Wonderful Life and Mr. Smith Goes to Washington. This is Bobby Charles Goes to Augusta to Fix It. I am a former federal investigator. I am not a politician. I am not a fundraiser. I'm a guy, I've turned down all Augusta lobbyist money. Both of my opponents, in particular Hannah Pingree, has just gobbled up lots and lots over two decades. She has gobbled up lobbyist money, and of course what they're doing is they're buying favors from her. You will never, ever, ever, ever buy a favor from me, okay? I am here to fix the problems and serve the people of the state of Maine. So on fundraising, actually, we feel pretty doggone good, if you want to know the truth. I just raised, since the primary, in the last portion of this race, I just raised more than $500,000, and I raised it in small dollar donations, dominantly from the state of Maine. We have literally just near 10,000 donations from Mainers. Some of them include things like a $5, you know, a money order sent to me from Northern Maine. People are out of control, angry. They look at the situation. They say, my education system is broken. My property taxes are too high. My energy costs are unaffordable. My income tax is too high. My kids are leaving the state. My grandkids are leaving the state. They look around at things like addiction services, and they say, where are they? They're handing out 4 million needles a year and saying that's a solution. That is not a solution. Where's the support for law enforcement? This state was always a law-abiding and lawful state, not a lawless state. They look around and they say, how can we have all this fraud? How can we have all these nonprofits taking money from the Democrats but not delivering? And then they ask the added question, why are the Democrats giving all this money to all these nonprofits that are not delivering? The bottom line up front is we're living in a low-integrity state. And on the money side, what people are saying is, at the grassroots level, I am going to give every last penny I have. Do you know that we have gotten many, many, many of these $300 checks that were sent by Mills out to sort of buy votes, by Mills and Pingree? I mean, don't think for a minute Pingree isn't hand in glove with Mills on all this stuff. They've sent all that. They've sent those checks out, and they literally are signing them over, and they're arriving in our PO box. So the bottom, yeah. No, I'm not kidding. This is happening. So what's happening is we have a movement here. Listen, Susan Collins was outspent by Gideon by $35 million. She went into that final stretch in the last cycle down by double digits, and she came out ahead by 7. I have no doubt that we are seeing voters here who are coming over to our side, who have literally have never voted before and are now voting. We are getting Republicans who have been sitting on the couch saying, you know what, this is a cycle with Bobby and with Senator Collins and with Paula Page. This is the cycle. We turn this state back around, get our legislature back, get ourselves back on track. I'll tell you another really extraordinary fact, which is what is fueling these small dollar donations to me. Look, Hannah Pingree has a mother with a $54 million divorce settlement. She lives in a multi-million dollar compound out on North Haven. There are no needles out on North Haven. There's very little unemployment. There's no real housing problem out there. There's no homeless shelter out there. She lives in her rarefied ivory tower. I am out here in mainland Maine. Not that some of the other islands aren't just as bad off as mainland Maine, but I'm out there doing 2 to 6 events a day for 17 months, and that is the work ethic I will bring to being governor. People know it, and that's why the dollars are flowing to us. I will also add, there is a super PAC also supporting me, so what you see in the dollars raised by me for this campaign is my own phone calls. Think about for a second that I think in total we've raised, I don't know, $1.5 million, but all in little teeny dollar amounts. Mm. That takes a lot of calling, a lot of events. I've met 25,000 Mainers face-to-face in 17 months. Maine is sick. This is the only reason I'm running. Maine is sick and tired of being used and abused by a one-party state. We're just sick of it.
1: All right, so
0: we're throwing up the window.
1: Yeah, let's talk about education as one of the substantive areas that Mainers are sick and tired, including this Mainer who had two kids in the public schools and watched them degrade in real time. What is your plan? I mean, Maine's schools have just been dropping by every metric, every independent source. The Heritage Foundation just released its own report, which coincides with so many others, that Maine is one of the worst public school systems in the country. What's your 3-5 point plan to correct the schools and get them back on track to teaching our kids the basics?
0: Yeah, so you've really, in a sense, you've answered the question yourself. We need to get the kids back to learning the basics. What we do at the state level, you have the Department of Education. We need to retool the curriculum, for starters.

0: secondly, we need to get rid of all the administrative overhang. We do not need more bureaucrats. They have front-loaded the education system with bureaucrats who push down a, whether it's a politically intended or it's just a well-meaning and negligent set of priorities, they've pushed those down into the schools with unfunded mandates. It has a ripple effect. So the unfunded mandates, of course, drive the costs of property taxes up. We need to get those down. But they also have a degrading effect on the education system itself. I grew up in public schools here in Maine, elementary school, junior high school over in Winthrop, elementary in Wayne, and then Marinacook for high school, and piece of Winthrop and Marinacook. This is not rocket science. What you do is you go back to outcome measures. I've managed thousands of people, and what you do when you're trying to fix a program is you clear out the deadwood, you reorient the strategic planning so that you have goals and objectives and tactics or actions that take you toward the objectives and then in turn to the goals. You don't just punch money at it. We have doubled the amount of money being put into education, and we've gotten the worst results in 30 years last year. And who owns that? Hannah Pingree owns that. Hannah Pingree and Janet Mills own the failure of the education system. So part of what you have to do is return the system to basics at the state level, then give the power back to the towns to manage their own curriculum. On things like Title IX, you don't push boys into girls' sports and imagine that you can twist up 50 years of Supreme Court precedent because your own state law you think is going to take priority over the federal law. No, the Supremacy Clause is very clear. Title IX is intended as a civil right for girls, just like Title VII was intended as a civil right for minorities. So bottom line up front, you have to get back to common sense in the school system. When you get down to particulars, and I come from a whole family of teachers, my mother was a remedial reading teacher. We have major league remedial reading that we're going to have to bring summer programs back to get kids back online. We're going to, beyond the curriculum itself, beyond putting trades back in the schools, which is what helps us to get trades once people graduate, they find their passion, they go out, they start a business, or they join a business, they begin to get a real income. Beyond that, and beyond getting folks back on track to go to college or vocational school, what we have to do is understand that an awful lot of this has to do with intent. If you let go the kite string, which is exactly what they've done here, then you will have state-level demands being made of teachers. Teachers need to be empowered. And just as parents need to be empowered, teachers need to be empowered. Right now, they spend probably half their time on bureaucracy. They have to follow an AI unit. They get no freedom whatsoever. We need to incentivize teachers to do good teaching, incentivize parents to be involved in the program, get involved in their kids' education, incentivize kids to envision, believe, and work for the outcomes that we as kids were taught. So a lot of this has to do with leadership from the top. What a governor, the tone a governor sets, the priorities a governor sets, define everything. And in this state, we've unfortunately been allowed to wander into the wilderness. Kids graduate without even being able to read or do math. Your NAEP scores are exactly accurate. That heritage scoring system, which actually included, I think, Puerto Rico and listed us number 51 in the country, is a disgrace. If we cannot look after our kids, if we cannot make this an outcome-focused system where we're looking at reading, math, history, science, trades, the things that, and frankly, a degree of moral compass, instead of wandering off into all these social studies that take us into social experiments, if we can't get it back, what we're really doing, honestly, is we're betraying the next generation. And I leave you with this thought on education. Anybody listening here who pays attention to politics or economics or runs a business, they know that the training they got, they weren't born with anything, just like none of us were. The training they got was from a good teacher somewhere in their life who lit a fire under them and said, I don't want you to think about the world as limited. I want you to think about the world as a place where you can define your own destiny. That's why we succeeded. The World War II generation taught me. I had teachers who were combat warriors in World War II and of that generation. If we can get back to basic outcomes, encouraging kids to think, to dream, to work, we will turn this state into a state that has a model workforce, an incredibly happy group of young people who, instead of not being able to afford a home and not having the education to succeed, have the exact reverse. They have what we had. So bottom line up front, this is going to take work and a rethinking of what we want out of our schools, and then empowering teachers. I will have a governor's council that is 50% made up of teachers, 25% made up of school board members and administrators, and 25% made up of parents. I talked about this to the Maine School Boards Association this week. This is how we get education back on track. Go back to what works.
1: All right, we're talking to Bobby Charles, Republican candidate for governor here in the state of Maine, here on Inside Maine on WGAN. We just talked about education. Let's talk about property taxes. So your opponent, Hannah Pingree, has put out a proposal that includes raising property taxes on homes that are owned by people that don't live in the state of Maine for 6 months in a day or more. What is your answer to that? And more importantly, what's your direct answer to solving the property tax crisis here in the state?
0: Yeah, so I bring to this process, being a small town kid, I bring to it a master's in economics from Oxford, and I bring to it a law degree and a lot of practice in law. You cannot, the Equal Protection Clause actually prevents you from doing a lot of the things that I think she's thinking about doing. You have to, if someone owns a property in Maine, you can raise, there are ways you can raise the revenue from that population, but I'm not sure that one passed legal muster. I'm gonna flip the switch though and just tell you what I'm gonna do. I'm going to give every Mainer a $100,000 property tax exemption, and I'm going to reimburse that property tax exemption at 100%. So the Democrats play a little tricky game here. It's a gimmick. They say, we'll give you a $25,000, so a quarter of what I'm going to do. They give today, they say, we'll give you a $25,000 property tax homestead exemption that you can apply to reduce the level of taxation on your house. But then they only reimburse the towns at about 75-76%. So the town then has to pick up that extra cost. And how do they pick up that cost? They raise your property taxes. So it's a Rube Goldberg machine, sort of a self-licking ice cream cone the Democrats have created. What I'm going to do is be honest in government. Imagine the concept of honesty in government. I am going to give you a $100,000 property tax exemption as a homestead exemption. You drop the cost of your property being taxed by $100,000, and it will not be partially reimbursed. It'll be totally reimbursed. We've costed it out. It'll be $150 million followed by $300 million that we will get out of. We have a different set of cost offsets, which involves getting rid of waste, getting rid of fraud, consolidating the services so you get economies of scale across the state. The second big thing I'm going to do is I'm going to roll back hundreds and hundreds, and we could spend all day on these, unfunded mandates. Again, honesty in government. The Democrats passed a bill that said you cannot have unfunded mandates, and then they immediately violated the law. What they do, and this is another trick the Democrats play in the legislature, they pass a law out of the committee, they bring it down, it's going to be voted off the floor, and they strip it of what they call the fiscal note. In other words, they pass a law that is supposed to have money attached to it that will cause the town not to have to pay for the demand they're making on the school or the demand they're making on the jail or the environmental demand, whatever their latest demand of the day is. And then they cut the money away and they send that demand down to the town. And if you want validation so you understand this isn't just Bobby Charles saying something political, go look at MMA, the Maine Municipal Association. One of their big complaints is all these unfunded mandates that have been driven by the state, hundreds and hundreds under Pingree and Mills. We've got to stop that and get back to common sense.
1: All right, Bobby Charles, Republican candidate for governor, we thank you so much for joining us this morning, and good luck out on the campaign trail.
0: Thank you, and just know I'm going to bring down energy costs, I'm going to turn property taxes down, I'm going to restore common sense.
1: All right. We'll be back.
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5: ABC News, I'm Chuck Sievertson. Hundreds of miles of the East Coast being slammed by a large and strong nor'easter. 4 to 6 inches of rain possible in parts of New Jersey and Long Island. On the Jersey Shore and Seabright, ABC News forecaster Leslie Lopez.
6: Earlier in North Carolina, waves up to 19 feet lashing the Outer Banks, overtaking beaches, coastal homes, and even breaching highways. Communities south of the stretch of Highway 12 near Cape Hatteras are now cut off until further notice.
5: There are hundreds of flight cancellations. Amtrak has canceled all trains between Boston and New York. President Trump has been vague about his talks with Chinese President Xi this week at the White House. There's no word about any commitment from China regarding its support of Iran, its biggest trading partner. The Vatican says about 700,000 people today gathered along the Champs-Élysées in Paris for a mass with Pope Leo. This is ABC News.
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8: Now the latest from the FM 98.5 and AM 560 WGAN News Center. It's 11:32. The high cost of gas and diesel is impacting nearly every industry, as well as some local businesses here in Maine. According to AAA, the price of gas reached $4.43 a gallon Friday. Portland House of Pizza owner David Walton tells our info partners at CBS 13 that he's feeling the pressure.
9: Our drivers get paid quite a bit less. You see a gas price on invoices now that you never really saw before.
8: Energy experts say that when or if crude oil prices come down, it will take some time for that to be reflected at your local gas station. An Old Town man is facing multiple charges after leading state police on a high-speed chase through Palmyra and crashing in Pittsfield. Maine State Police say a trooper tried to pull over 57-year-old Charles Michu on Route 11 Thursday night after seeing his vehicle swerve and travel at inconsistent speeds. Police say Michu sped off at times, switching his headlights on and off before crashing at the intersection of North Main Street and Madawaska Avenue. Michu fled on foot, but a canine team tracked him down, hiding under a nearby porch. Authorities say open containers of alcohol were found in the vehicle, and Michu's license was revoked. He was taken to the hospital with non-life-threatening injuries and will be charged upon release. Maine Senator Susan Collins is defending her vote to confirm Brett Kavanaugh to the Supreme Court. At a campaign event yesterday in Gorham, Collins said on the Howie Carr Show that she stands by the decision, noting that she supported the Supreme Court nominees put forward by Democratic presidents also.
10: Disqualified. I don't regret that vote. What people on the other side always forget is I also voted for Ilana Kagan, for Sonia Sotomayor, And it's because I applied the same standards.
8: She also criticized her opponent, Democrat Troy Jackson, for supporting an expansion of the Supreme Court. And new polling from the University of New Hampshire finds Democrat Matt Dunlap with a small lead over Republican Paul LePage in the race for Maine's 2nd District.
11: The polling released Thursday shows Dunlap, the Maine state auditor, with a 6 percentage point lead over LePage, the former governor. Margin of error in that poll is about 4 percentage points. That race taking place in a historically red district that went to Donald Trump in each of the last three presidential elections. I'm Frankie Azzarata, News Radio WGAN.
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12: Periods of rain, breezy, some coastal flooding today, high 66. Winds will be north-northeast, 10 to 20 miles per hour. Rain and breezy for tonight, some coastal flooding, low 53. Wind and rain again tomorrow, the high 59. I'm AccuWeather Steve Williams on Southern Maine's official weather station. 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
8: It is cloudy, 65 in Portland. High tide is, or was at 11:25 this morning, 10 minutes ago. Low tide 5:31 and high again at 11:44 tonight. 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

0: are back. WGAN Inside Maine. I'm your host, Josh Filler. And we are once again joined by Republican candidate for governor, Bobby Charles, who's been kind enough to stick around. Bobby, welcome back.
1: I love your audience. I love being with you. And thank you for keeping me.
0: All right. So you were recently in the town of Lewiston here in Maine, which has been in the news really for the last couple of years for all the wrong reasons. And one of those reasons is crime, and specifically shootings in the city, which, as you and I both know, growing up here was unheard of. I mean, the level of shootings that are going on in the state of Maine is just not something we were accustomed to growing up. What is your plan for dealing with crime in the state? Obviously, local law enforcement has the frontline lead, but the state plays a major role here as well. What is your plan to tackle public safety?
1: Yeah, so let me just unpack that and give you the full plan, but also it kind of drive home a point that a lot of Mainers don't think about. Our crime rate in this state has, the official crime rate has doubled since 2018. But the thing that doesn't get talked about is the unreported crime. And Lewiston, in many ways, is the model example of how things can go bad very, very quickly. And it's happening in Waterville and Bangor, and it's happening in Portland, South Portland. It's actually happening all over the state. One of the, as you probably know, or your listeners know, I've spent a lot of time in law enforcement, working with law enforcement. I was a federal investigator for 5 years. I was an intelligence officer for 10 years. We're looking in this state at really the collapse of public order. And that may sound like big words, but I go over to Lewiston fairly often. I talk both with the young people, and I do ride arounds with law enforcement community, and I've done them elsewhere in the state. And what I hear from the young people, and it may sound shocking, it certainly was shocking for me to hear, is that there are drive-by shootings and shootings in general every single night in Lewiston. Mm-hmm. Doesn't mean somebody's getting hit, doesn't mean that they've been killed, it just means that we're living in a place where instead of being lawful, we're tipping more and more toward lawless. Now the question then becomes, if you've got a disease, how do you diagnose it and how do you fix it? And I've done this all over the world, Colombia, Bolivia, Peru. I did it for the National Guard in all 50 states supporting counter-narcotics operations that in turn supported law enforcement. The number one thing you have to do is you have to restore the expectation that there will be lawfulness. So you do that by fully funding and fully authorizing the authorities of local and state police. Just start there, local and state police. You then coordinate with the federal authorities, in particular DEA, that have the ability to help you conduct undercover operations, help you get essentially lawfulness back on the street. You really do have to create the deterrence that doesn't exist now. Part of the way you do that is to reverse what Pingree and what Mills have done when it comes to state police and locals. Right now, there is I'll call it a presumption that the police officer has done something wrong when you pull someone over on 95. They have to do three different questionnaires. They get looked at for profiling. If and then now.

0: now we move the next step forward, and what you do is you have a policy that then has cashless bail, and you let these people, once they've been apprehended, if they are prosecuted and they are convicted, they get let go very quickly, and you're back out on the street again. I met law enforcement officers in one city in this state who said they bump in regularly to people who are 15 times out on the street again. So you've got to stop the idea of catch and release when it comes to criminals, particularly in narcotics. Now understand, 85% of all the crime in any metropolitan area, in anywhere in the country, that it comes right now from drug traffickers, as in the flow down crime. For example, more crimes 6-to-1 are committed by people who are on drugs than not on drugs. You end up with a situation that's a DOJ data point, and it's a bit dated. But the bottom line is, when people are on drugs, they commit personal crimes like domestic abuse and et cetera, assaults. When they are getting money to support a habit, they commit crimes to get the money. So that's robbery and burglary, and in different parts of the country, you have different spikes. But in this part of the country, in Maine in particular, we're looking at really an epidemic of crime, and what we need to do is address it methodically, and that's before we talk about crimes that are called white collar.
1: I was going to get to that. Yes, the main care, the fraud on top of the violent street crime.
0: Yep.
1: We have a fraud epidemic, which is another reason why Maine is in the national news, in which the Mills administration is playing the hear no evil, see no evil game. That I think the state has even more control of, because it's really run through MaineCare.
0: It is. Before I touch on MaineCare, though, let me say one more thing about the drug trafficking crisis. It has led to an overdose crisis in this state. We have a recorded 8,000 overdoses. I actually think, since they don't take care of counting the needles anymore, and they don't take care of counting the Narcan anymore, it's probably closer to 20,000 fatal and non-fatal overdoses combined. We have hundreds of fatal overdoses every year. So the biggest piece of addressing that side of the equation, sort of two ends of the canoe, is you need to fundamentally get major federal resources up here for outcome-based drug treatment services. So recovery services are not well coordinated in this state. There is insufficient federal funding. I know how to get all that federal funding up here. I worked with the Substance Abuse and Mental Health Administration. I worked with the Office of National Drug Control Policy. I actually wrote the authorization for that, the reauthorization for that office. I wrote a lot of the legislation that has helped to support the Office of Justice Programs, the Office of Juvenile Justice and Delinquency Programs. What do we need to do? We need to get deterrence back to beat this drug problem, and really the crime problem. We need to get serious-minded law enforcement support so that they can do their job. And on the other end of the other half of the canoe, we need to get serious funding for the addiction services side of this, which means, and the process really goes, just before we get to the fraud, the process goes from you Narcan, immediately get into detox for 5 to 7 days. You immediately go to 3.5 level, they call it. That means it has a definition to it, but 3.5 level residential treatment. They should be fully able to get in there, any family, for 30, 60, 90 days as needed. You then go to a lower level of residential. That means beds. In this state, we have 150,000 addicted Mainers. 10% over the age of 12 are addicted, but we have only 300 or 350 residential beds. That is an absolute abomination.
1: Bobby, who's going to pay for that, though? The expansion of the bed system. Who has the money for that?
0: Well, in most states, you get Substance Abuse and Mental Health Administration money. You get HIDA money, High Intensity Drug Trafficking Area money. Most counties in most states that are badly afflicted have every county benefiting from that federal dollars. Unfortunately, this administration has a very hostile relationship. Gingrey and Mills have made a hostile relationship with the federal government. The first thing I'm going to do is fix that. I'm going to fly down to Washington, start setting out where we need mega grants. I mean, we're talking tens of millions, if not hundreds of millions of dollars in support from the federal government. We can get it. I know where to get it. I'll work with Senator Collins to get it. We need to go back to the idea that we cannot pay for crime is mobile. A lot of this crime comes from Pennsylvania, Connecticut, New York, Boston. We cannot pay for all of that crime and for the addiction services needed to solve the impact of that crime by ourselves. We need federal support. I will get that federal support. Break. Let's go to fraud for a minute. We had 6,500 non-compete sole source contracts, any one of which, when I was a federal investigator at the federal level, would have been a felony criminal referral. But did we see federally any criminal referrals from any of that? No, we did not. So, and even, I mean, let's be very blunt about this. Mills herself has not talked about this issue in a way that shows any real engagement, just like she doesn't talk about the Chinese grow houses. And one has to wonder why. Hannah Pingree hasn't talked about this issue either. And nor has Aaron Fry, who's our attorney general, who's supposed to be going after all these crimes. So I'll also note that Hannah Pingree, and this is all public record, in effect used nonprofits as a cutout in at least two cases to funnel money over to her husband. Now, are we that kind of state? Have we normalized it so much that we've normalized the idea that public corruption is just okay, that we don't really care any longer, that our leaders are effectively don't have the integrity that we historically thought that they did? I am going to tell you, I will model public integrity. I will follow the money in every single case. I will restore the money right now, for example, that was taken from the Lewiston Crime Victims Fund. I will go after every single one of the perpetrators, and we will... What we will do is we will empower, God willing, we get the legislature, empower an attorney general to take a conscientious look at every single program, at every single referral, criminal referral, and if it leads to, if you follow the money and it leads to a Democrat, they get prosecuted. If it leads to a Republican, they get prosecuted. If it leads to the head of a nonprofit, they get prosecuted. This is the way you reestablish lawfulness, not lawlessness in a state. And, you know, I just say, other states like South Dakota who have a similar demographic, or right next door, New Hampshire, their crime rate is dramatically lower. You don't see all this public fraud in those states. No. It's because they have a conscientious effort by the leadership of the state, the governor, attorney general, to literally keep the state honest so that people's tax dollars don't get stolen and benefit the people in power. This is a one-party state. They own the governorship, the House, the Senate, the constitutional officers. They own the cabinet members. They own every single DA except one, Androscoggin County, and they own the Supreme Court and a lot of the court system. We need to reverse that, and we can. This cycle.
1: We're talking to Bobby Charles, Republican candidate for governor here on Inside Maine on WGAN. Bobby, one of the other big stories in the news right now, and has been a big story, I think, for some time, is the cost of energy. Home heating oil has gone up, I think, to a record $6 plus a gallon. Obviously, there are international forces at play here, national forces that are outside the direct control of the governor, but the governor and the state legislature also do have a say in how Mainers pay for energy. What would you do differently on the energy front from what Mills and Pingree have done for the last 8 years?
0: Yeah, I would radically change the way that we think about how to get energy costs down. So I just want you to know at the front end, a governor cannot change the price of eggs in China. A governor cannot change the international oil markets. A governor has no effect whatsoever on those things. But none of that is really what has caused our prices to go from 6 cents a kilowatt hour in the year 2020 to 19 cents this year and be on a trajectory to hit 47 cents soon. And as it relates to your own electricity bill, just let me kind of deliver a hard truth to you. Your energy bill, if you didn't notice, your own electricity bill has tripled in just 7 years.
1: Oh, I've noticed.
0: There you go. So the reason is the policies they've pursued here in energy are what I call energy policy malpractice. They have knowingly distorted the market, pulled $1 billion out of the market, what would have been $1 billion savings for this state, and they have in the name of trying to save the world with solar and wind subsidies, what they've done, and mind you, China produces more pollution in 2 hours than we do in a year. We're not going to save the world here in Maine. What we're going to do is we're going to bankrupt every single Mainer and every young Mainer and every older Mainer that's trying to pay for their heating costs, okay? So, and trying to pay for everything related to energy. Remember, when you go to a grocery store and you buy milk or orange juice or eggs, they're in a refrigerated area. That refrigerated area sucks energy. So I have a 14-point plan, and it's very direct, and people can go find it online. But the nutshell is I'm going to repeal net energy billing, dramatically roll back the cost of your own bill. I'm going to review the 400 legislative bills that have unnecessarily raised the electric rates since 1997. I'm going to reinstitute competition between energy companies so utilities compete for generation. I'm going to integrate basically get the PUC swept clean of all the hacks on it. I'm going to put on them on get. We're going to make sure we have engineers and economists on the Public Utility Commission, and we're going to have them looking for short, medium, and long-term affordability as the priority, not new solar panels. We've got more than a million of them to the horizon, and not blowing the tops off mountains at your expense, by the way, at your expense and my expense. We didn't, 5% of the state benefits from 95% of us paying for them to have solar panels. At the end of the day, I don't mind if you have solar

0: and that will save us. It'll get us cheap natural gas. I'm going to protect Sappy and the four mills on the Kennebec. I'm going to expand and uncap hydro generation. It's clean energy. It only generates about 10%. It could generate so much more. There's a bunch of other things, including SMRs, but the bottom line up front is I am going to reduce your energy costs by about 40%, and there's no reason in the world a governor shouldn't be doing that. Instead of getting out here on these ideological sort of goose chases, we need to get back to getting affordability being the number one priority. That's why I'm bringing down property taxes. That's why I'm bringing down income taxes. That's why I'm going after the hundreds of millions of dollars of waste, and that's why I'm bringing down energy costs.
1: You mentioned affordability, and that's not just an issue here in Maine. It's a national issue. President Trump's approval rating nationally is not high. I don't know what it actually is because polls are so untrustworthy, but it does seem there's a general consensus that it's not particularly high. And I noticed you were campaigning with a nemesis of his, a former friend, I guess, turned nemesis, Chris Christie. What's the politics behind that, Bobby? Who are you trying to reach by bringing Chris Christie into this race? And what does it say about Trump's presence in the race? And is Pingree going to try to link you to Trump? And are you trying to distance yourself from him by bringing Christie into the state?
0: Yeah, so I am, since the Pingree crowd cannot campaign on any of their own failures. I mean, let's just start there. She was in charge of opioids. That's gone to pieces. Energy, that's gone to pieces. She was in charge of housing. That's gone to pieces. Healthcare, that's gone to pieces. There's nothing that they can campaign on. New Americans, that's gone to pieces. There's nothing they can campaign on that has succeeded. In fact, before I get to your question, I'll just tell you, I do fundraising every day, and I was on the phone the other day calling somebody, and they said, I love Janet Mills. I said, okay, don't hang up. Don't hang up. I just want you to tell me because
1: why?
0: I want to
1: tell me why.
0: Why you like Pingree and Mills. I just want to know. And there was 20 seconds of silence, and then they said, this phone call's over, and slammed the phone down. bottom line up front, there is nothing they can campaign on. So they have to pretend that Bobby Charles isn't Bobby Charles, that Bobby Charles doesn't, you know, isn't the guy that managed thousands of people and billions of dollars. Mind you, Hannah Pingree has managed an 11-person office and pushed paper. She's never managed a program in her life, never mind managing billions of dollars of programs. She is so ill-equipped to be a governor. She has none of the training required. She hasn't managed a giant business. She hasn't managed a big piece of the federal government. She hasn't even managed programs within this government. She's just pushed paper and told people, you need to go do this, do that. You need to go, you know, put in solar panels to the horizon. You need to go. Yeah, that is not the way that you lead a state out of the wilderness. So Bobby Charles is Bobby Charles. He's nobody else. And I have my differences with Donald Trump. I will tell you that I have written for years about the importance of getting the coal-generated mercury out of our lakes. I've argued for both in my own town and across the state for getting the phosphorus out of these lakes. All of that has to do, unfortunately, the president just rolled back some of the provisions that I very much believe in, and I believe Senator Collins believes in, which will keep our lakes cleaner. So there's one. I thought that the tariffs at the first place would work well because traditionally as a macro econ, I have a master's in macroeconomics. One of the ways that you use tariffs like a fly-by-wire airplane is that they can work really well if you immediately get somebody to back off those tariffs. The unfairness on the other side, but if you do a progressive increase of the tariffs, which the president has done, just increasing them again 50% on Canada, you create a trade war. So I love Canada. Canada is our best friend. I mean, I'll be honest with you, they're our best trading partner. 41% of all our business is with Canada, and we have a $6 billion footprint with Canada. I am going to appeal. I've already asked the president publicly, as Senator Collins has, to go back to the negotiating table and get the tariffs down, okay? I will, as governor, go down and make a personal trip down there, and I will do it as a friend, not a foe, and I will say, I understand you've got problems with the autos and the steel, but us here in Maine, we need those tariffs consistently taken off. And I have other differences. I mean, I was in Iraq and Afghanistan. I am not an interventionist. I don't like intervention. I think we've been in Iran long enough, and we need to tie that down with a bow and get out of there. But all that said, Chris Christie is an expert on opioids. I've talked with him for months about it. We will have other governors up here. Chris Sununu's coming. Governor Ehrlich is coming. A lot of governors see this as the chance for Maine to turn itself around and get back on track. So I don't do things to please anybody. I don't do things to please the White House. I don't do things to please some, obscure,

0: widespread media perception. I don't give a damn about those things. What I do is I think about what is best for the state of Maine. What is best for the state of Maine is to get real addiction services in here. That's why I brought Governor Christie, who is a two-term governor, who led the president's opioid task force, actually knows a lot about how to fix that problem. Chris Sununu is coming in to talk about economics with me shortly. Bob Ehrlich's got another set of issues. We are going to bring home the solution. And I'll end with this. I really don't care if somebody's an independent, a Democrat, or Republican. You should be interested in the solutions. And I don't care where they come from. I just want to solve these problems for the state of Maine.
1: All right, Bobby Charles, Republican candidate for governor. Thanks again for joining us. We appreciate it. And once again, good luck on the campaign trail.
0: Absolutely. BobbyForMaine.com. Come join me.
1: All right, we're going to take a break. When we come back, we'll take your calls right after this.
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0: 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Cumberland County District Attorney Jackie Sartoris and her challenger Stephanie Anderson will meet for a candidate forum, discuss their priorities, public safety, and the issues facing Cumberland County's justice system. 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
2: From ABC News, I'm Mike Dubusky. President Trump says he's rejected Iran's 7-day plan to reopen the Strait of Hormuz. While departing from the White House today on his way to Knoxville, Tennessee, the president told reporters, "I'm rejecting their deal, and that deal would not be acceptable," though he did not go into specifics as to why it's unacceptable. It comes as the war in Iran continues to drive up prices in the U.S.
3: The price for a gallon of diesel is sitting at $6.48 a gallon. And those higher fuel prices impact everything from food to construction. And now a new study found that U.S. consumer sentiment fell this month to a 4-month low across political parties as more and more Americans worry about higher prices impacting their wallets.
2: ABC's Alex Preche. Much more severe weather is coming for New England and the Mid-Atlantic this weekend as a nor'easter continues to power up the eastern seaboard. Coastal flood alerts remain in effect from eastern Virginia through southern Maine. ABC's Matt Rivers is down the Jersey Shore with the latest.
4: States of emergency in New York and New Jersey. Authorities on the Jersey Shore urging families to get to higher ground while business owners race to shore up what they can.
5: We have to make sure that everything that's loose out there is secured.
4: Surfers taking advantage of the conditions, 900 miles of storm warnings from the Outer Banks to Maine as a massive nor'easter crawls up the coast, packing 60-mile-an-hour winds and 12-foot waves.
2: New York Governor Kathy Hochul speaking about what her state has seen so far.
6: Wind gusts exceeding 50, even 60 miles an hour have already been recorded on Long Island. New York City has already seen isolated wind gusts of 51 miles per hour. That is strong, it's ferocious, and it needs to be taken seriously.
2: Meanwhile, Hurricane Nolo expected to brush the southern shore of Hawaii's Big Island this weekend. 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
9: 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It's 12:03. Two people are recovering after a crash on Interstate 95 in Gray. Maine State Police say a speeding SUV cut off a 70-year-old New Hampshire driver Friday afternoon, sending his car spinning into a guardrail that pierced the side of the vehicle. First responders from Cumberland and Gray had to strip away the car's doors and roof and use hydraulic tools to lift the dashboard, freeing the driver and his daughter. Both were taken to Maine Medical Center with non-life-threatening injuries, while the turnpike was reduced to one lane for over an hour. The Coast Guard is issuing a stern warning to mariners across the Northeast as the powerful nor'easter moves into New England this weekend. Officials are urging boaters to secure their vessels and seek safe harbor immediately, citing forecasts of gale force winds, high seas, and minor storm surge. Marinas and private waterfront residents are also asked to lock down small boats and paddle craft to prevent the gear from drifting out to sea, which can trigger costly and dangerous false alarm search and rescue operations. And a massive algae bloom stretching from Cape Cod to Penobscot Bay is threatening Maine's shellfish industry and vital eelgrass ecosystems. Clam flats have closed across the coast this summer as officials warn that crashing oxygen levels could soon trigger suffocation risks for marine life. However, coastal experts are cautiously watching this weekend's powerful nor'easter, which Mike Doan, staff scientist for Friends of Casco Bay, told CBS 13 could be a double-edged sword.
10: I'd like to think that a lot of water moving around might help disperse some of the bloom and kind of move it away. But I'm also, of course, concerned that the persistent winds out of a specific direction might push the bloom back together. So I think it's too early to say. Hopefully we see something good out of this.
9: Scientists are also monitoring the impact on vulnerable eelgrass fields as the storm moves through the region. And Senator Susan Collins is taking credit for saving Maine's lobster industry. She told Howie Carr yesterday that she used her position on the Senate Appropriations Committee to block federal regulations that are intended to protect endangered right whales but would threaten the lobster industry. Collins said the First Circuit later overturned them, but she inserted language into the bill preventing the Commerce Department from moving ahead.
11: That the Department of Commerce could not go ahead with those regulations, which would have shut down our lobster industry. Can you imagine? I mean, what's more iconic to Maine?
9: Collins made the remarks during a campaign appearance yesterday in Gorm that aired on the Howie Carr Show on WGAN. An Alabama man pleaded guilty in court Friday after being accused of threatening to detonate a bomb at the Bangor International Airport last year.
12: The Bangor Daily News reports that 25-year-old Robert Tyler Wicks was in a relationship with an American Airlines worker and used that relationship to obtain contact information for other employees. Wicks allegedly made the threats to the airline's employees and the airport's switchboard on February 13th and 14th of 2025 using a mobile app to make calls from his phone under a different number. He faces a maximum of up to 5 years in prison, a fine of $250,000, and up to 3 years of supervised release. Nate Hanscom, News Radio, WGAN.
9: And now your latest AccuWeather forecast.
13: Periods of rain, a breezy afternoon, some coastal flooding. The high today, 66. Winds will be north-northeast at 10 to 20 miles per hour. Rain and breezy for tonight, some coastal flooding, low 53. For tomorrow, windy periods of rain, some gusty winds. The high tomorrow afternoon at 59. Rain and breezy on Monday, the high 58. I'm AccuWeather Steve Williams on Southern Maine's official weather station. 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
9: 65 and cloudy in Portland with the next low tide at 5:31 and high tide tonight at 11:44. 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

0: All right, welcome back. Inside Maine on WGAN. The time is 12:07. I'm your host, Josh Filler. Just wrapped up two sessions with Republican candidate Bobby Charles, candidate for governor of our great state. Had a very good conversation with him, touched on many of the issues. For our last two segments, our phone lines are going to be open, 879-9426, 879-WGAN. Give us a call. Let us know what you think, either about Bobby's interview, the story about Senator Collins, or anything else that may be on your mind. Lots going on out there, not only here in the state of Maine, but around the country and, of course, around the world. Big story globally, of course, is the Greenland deal that President Trump just signed with the Dutch. Big deal there. I'll get into that. But in the meantime, I think we've got Mike from Harpswell on line two. Is that right, Mr. Producer? Jeremy's frantically working in the control room there. So we'll go to Mike here in a second. Mike's obviously a regular caller, so let's go to Mike. Good morning, Mike. What's on your mind?
1: Well, you know, I heard you mention earlier in the show that there's no moderate Democrats left anymore.
0: There aren't. Not in the Senate or the House.
1: Well, you know, I grew up in a moderate Democratic family.
0: So did I.
1: Yeah, and, you know, what changed for me was when I got drafted in 67, and I went in the military. And, of course, being a kid that was brought up in New England, I had never really experienced what had gone on down south with segregation. You know, there were still places down south that actually had whites-only signs still up. Mm. And I got to tell you, I talked with, you know, some of the black guys in my unit that were from Alabama, Mississippi, you know.
0: Yeah.
1: And they were telling me just what their families had gone through during segregation.
0: Oh, it was awful. It was awful.
1: Yeah. And, you know, then, of course, this is, by now, this is in 1970 when we got back home from Nam. And what are we dealing with then with the Democratic Party? You know, John was on earlier talking about the Civil War. We've been going through this with them since the Civil War. Like we just mentioned, segregation, Jim Crow, you know, all of it through the 60s. And then in the 70s, we end up with the Students for a Democratic Society and the Weather Underground. You know, Barack Obama's heroes. Bill Ayers.
0: Oh, yeah.
1: You know, in 1970, the weathermen claimed credit for 25 bombings in the United States. They bombed the U.S. Capitol, the Pentagon, the California Attorney General's office, and a New York City police station.
0: Yeah, I don't think most people realize, Mike, how violent things were in the late 60s, early 70s. And the extent of the bombings, the domestic terrorism, almost all of which was coming from the political left. I mean, most people, I think, have no idea about any of it, for that matter.
1: No. Well, then in 1981, they captured Bill Ayers in 1978. But his girlfriend, Bernadine Dorn, went on the run for 11 years. She finally turned herself in 1980. So the rest of the Weather Underground in 1981, the rest of them, they nabbed them for murder in New York of two cops and a Brinks driver in a botched armored car heist in New York. These guys were violent as violent gets. And this was all to try to send a message about their political activism. You know, the bombing at the Capitol, it's kind of funny or ironic that they raised so much hell about January 6th. The Weather Underground put a bomb in the Senate coat room in the Capitol that exploded. Thank God there were so many coats in there, it stopped a lot of the shrapnel from flying. Mm. Other than that, it might have killed a few U.S. senators.
0: Yeah.
1: You know, so this is for them to talk about violence on the right or any of that, and that we are the party, you know, the Republican Party is the party of violence. It's just all, you know, it's all BS. It's all BS.
0: All right, Mike, thanks for the call. All right, let's go to Bob in Portland on line three. Bob, good afternoon. What's on your mind?
2: Good afternoon. How are you?
0: Good.
2: Always nice to hear Mike, too, by the way.
0: Absolutely.
2: Yesterday, I went up to Gorham at Shawnee's shop, and, of course, I met Jeremy for the first time.
0: Oh,
2: in person. So I thought
0: our producer. All right. Very good.
2: Oh, yeah. So, well, Phil Harriman come over, you know, and he introduced him, and I couldn't believe it. It was wonderful.
0: Yeah.
2: So I had a good time yesterday. I got to meet, of course, Howie Carr and Senator Collins.
0: Yep.
2: And come on now. How could we not vote for Susan Collins? She's got the most important job in Congress. There's no representative in Congress from Maine that has done so much for Maine. She's brought more money to this state than any representative I can think of in the past. She's done a great job. I mean, it's in reality. And hello, this Jackson, he can't even speak. Are you kidding me? He's done nothing but raise taxes, and he's plundering the people of Maine, and this is totally outrageous. Look what Mills and the tyranny of her majority has done with the help of this man.
0: Yeah.
2: It's outrageous. Well, 8 years of plunder.
0: Yeah.
2: And how could any Democrat go out and vote for a Democrat? Because they're not Democrats anymore. They're all progressive.
0: Well, they're socialists.
2: You know what a progressive is?
0: Yes.
2: A progressive is a socialist aspiring to become a communist.
0: Exactly.
2: And so they have. So they have. I'm sorry. No Democrat gets my vote. I'm only going to vote for people who actually have respect for me, the citizen. And guess what? They're going to bring our state back. They're going to bring our country back. And the reality is, these Democrats have completely betrayed our Constitution. Isn't it obvious?
0: All right, Bob. Thanks for the call.
2: God bless you, young fella.
0: You too. All right, let's go to Robert in Belfast on line four. Robert, good afternoon. What's on your mind?
3: Hi, I just wanted to say that I'm a contributor, by the way. And
0: contributor and to who?
3: To Bobby Charles.
0: Oh, okay. Well, very good. All right, go ahead.
3: Oh, I just wanted to say that I have the emails and him, and I've done what I can. But, you know, there's one thing, Bobby Charles has, you have such a great bunch of plans that seem like they're perfectly workable, and we need them. But there's one thing I think that, and I don't know the answer, but you're a smart fella, maybe you know the answer. You tried talking to some individual people on the phone, and you seem to really try to let them see that your plans made sense. But a lot of them would either hang up or just keep their continuing views. And is there anything we can do more than what you're trying to do to help people see that their plans and their fears and their abandoning people like you really need to change? And what can we do to help those change more than what you're already doing, which I think you're trying to do, but I just don't know what the answer is to that.
0: Trying to reach people, you mean?
3: Yeah. And they're stuck. They're really stuck and in fear. They're stuck in, and I know the schools, the government schools have been part of this, and I know the media is part of this, but you know, in the past, we've had people who tried to tell the truth, and when they did and they're followed, they tend to do great things, which I think you can do. But until we can turn that one thing around, boy, we're struggling. So that's what I wanted to say. And I'd be interested in you and some of the callers' ideas to help with that. Thanks for what you're doing.
0: All right. Thanks for the call. All right. Let's go to Scott and Kennebunk on line five. Scott, good afternoon. What's on your mind?
4: Yes. Well, I was going to mention about Bobby Charles. Man before just hit a lot of the high points, mainly that he says all the right things. He just does to people that understand what he's talking about. But he doesn't seem to connect no matter what he's doing or saying. I don't see it. I live down in Kennebunk, and I don't see any signs around. Everything's quiet. I think the two reasons people vote for Hannah is she looks pretty and she's young. I hate to say it, but that's pretty shallow to say that. But if they really looked at her record or took the time to look at her record, she's got nothing different than what's happened in the last 18. She's part of the problem. And I just think people, Bobby is just spitting in the wind. I hate to say it because I love his ideas, but I don't see him connecting to Maine voters anymore.
0: All right, Scott.
4: That's all I got, Josh.
0: We appreciate the call. Yeah, I mean, I think Pingree has a built-in advantage, unfortunately, in a statewide race, as most Democrats do, just given the enrollment and the leanings of most of the independents. But I think Bobby can absolutely win the race. I think whether, you know, the connecting piece, I think, kind of goes to what I had asked right at the outset of our discussion, which is the fundraising, the money, the ability to get your message out to the public, because the press is not going to help. And I was only half kidding when I said the press is only interested in covering Bobby when his sister and the Press Herald conspire to smear him. And so he has a built-in disadvantage. But that's true of any Republican running statewide in Maine. I think he can overcome it. I do think, you know, one of the challenges is the U.S. Senate race is just sucking the oxygen out of the room. And this latest story with ProPublica, I think, is another example of that. I mean, it's all everybody is talking about. But look, if you're unhappy with the direction the state is going in, okay, then how can you possibly reconcile that with voting for two people, both at the state level and the federal level, Jackson and Pingree, voting for them when they, other than Janet Mills, are the two people most responsible for what's happened over the last 8 years? That is not an exaggeration. Those two people, Pingree and Jackson, other than Mills, are the two people most responsible for everything that's been happening in the state of Maine for the last 8 years. And if you believe those two people are going to lead the change that we need to fix the problem, as I said at the outset of the show, then your theory literally falls into the definition of insanity. That's doing the same thing over and over again and expecting a different result. So I think, yeah, Bobby's got to connect. He's got to get his message out. He's clearly got a plan to do that. You know, he's right about the fact that he was, you know, severely outspent in the primary and still won going away. There is the history of polls in the state of Maine that we can't forget about. And that is, we should have Susan Collins should not be in the Senate. OK, we should have a Senator Gideon, if you believe the polls going into the 2020 Senate election. Do I think Hannah Pingree is up? She probably is. Do I think that she's up by 9-10 points? No, I don't think that she is. I think it's a much closer race. I think Republicans are much harder to poll than Democrats. And I think that the pollsters themselves are either inept and, or in some cases, I do think that there may be some corruption, because it's always wrong in one direction. Always. Point me a poll, show me a poll in the last 5, 6, 7, 8 years that consistently showed Republicans winning when they weren't. Okay? Show me that poll. I'd like to see it. So I think the race for governor is much, much closer. And I think, you know, if you are a Republican and you're out there and you're upset with the direction that the state is going in, but you don't plan to vote, well, I'm sorry. You know, then you're part of the problem. You got to get out there. You got to get up and you got to go vote. I mean, I'll tell you, he was no conservative, but Mario Cuomo, the former governor of the state of New York, was absolutely right when he said our political system rewards engagement and it punishes apathy. Hey, if you're sitting at home and screaming at your phone and screaming at your television, but you don't vote, then what difference does it make? It's sound and fury signifying nothing. You have to engage. You have to vote. And if you don't, then you're going to get the government that you refuse to vote for, which is you're going to get 4 more years of what we've just had over the last 8. And then you're part of that problem, right? You have to engage. All right. You're listening to Inside Maine on WGAN. The time is 12:22. I'm your host, Josh Filler. Our phone lines are open, 879-9426. That's 879-WGAN. As I was saying at the outset of the segment, there's obviously some big international news. One of the big stories, of course, is the Greenland deal that President Trump just signed. And really, that's probably textbook Trump art of the deal, where he starts out with an absolutely outrageous position. He wants to either buy Greenland or threatens to use military force. Look, I was not a fan of the military force threat. I really don't like us doing that to our allies. I never took it literally. I took Trump seriously in his desire to acquire Greenland, but I never took him literally that he was going to use military force. But this is a huge win, okay, in the long-term strategic national security interest of the United States. This is a huge win, both for missile defense and long-term investments for rare earth minerals. The biggest part of that deal isn't the fact that we're going to have more bases. We always had access rights to bases. We're the ones that left after the Cold War. The big deal is we're going to get access to rare earth minerals, and the Russians and the Chinese are not. And that is a huge win going forward. All right, let's go to Paul in South Portland on line two. Paul, good afternoon. Hey. What's on your mind?
5: Hey, Phil. Good afternoon. Loved hearing from Bobby Charles. As I was listening to him, I felt a vote for Bobby is a vote for the children. And at the risk of sounding cliche and cheesy, I mean, that's really what it comes down to. And I think that message needs to get out there short and quick and concisely to help connect with the voters. Vote for Bobby is a vote for your children.
0: Yeah, it's a vote for the future.
5: It's a vote for the future. There you go. There's another one. Vote for Bobby is a vote for the future. These are short messages that shouldn't require a lot of money. They shouldn't require a lot of airtime. And just in amongst all the other things, if he gets any airtime, he could say, hey, not going to lecture to you. Just vote for me and your future is better. And just leave it at that and get the frequency out there so that so that he has the name recognition and the familiarity that his opponent has right now because of the advantage of her name and because of the advantage of the money. And I think it's very important that Bobby win, and I'm very much a supporter of him. We just need to get that message out there clear and concise and fast and inundate it. So when anybody's sitting there, there's a brain worm. When they go to the voting booth, they have a brain worm. My children is who I'm voting for. The future is who I'm voting for. A better life in Maine is who I'm voting for.
0: All right, Paul, thanks for the call. Yeah, I mean, when Bobby does finally debate Hannah Pingree, and I didn't ask him about that, but I assume she's going to debate him. I certainly hope so. He should turn and ask, you know, the voters, are you better off today than you were 4 years ago, than you were 8 years ago? Because I think most Mainers would say absolutely not. And remind those voters that Hannah Pingree is one of the three chief proponents of what's been happening in the state of Maine for the last 8 years. Of course, Troy Jackson being the other, and of course, the leader of all of it has been Janet Mills. And if you believe that Jackson and Pingree are the two that are going to fix it, I got a bridge in Brooklyn I'd like to sell you. I mean, everything they do, everything they offer is more of the same. You know, Bobby mentioned the fact that the Pingree tax on out-of-staters probably violates equal protection. I think he's right about that. And it also violates basic economics. As I said, if you're a renter in one of those properties because it's investment properties or second homes she wants to raise taxes on, guess what's going up? Your rent. So you can add that to the list of an increased property costs, increased health insurance, increased energy costs, increased food costs. Now your rent's going to go up. So you can thank Hannah Pingree for that. Even her solutions just compound the problems. All right, we're coming up on a break here. When we come back, it'll be our final segment of the show. 879-9426. Give us a call. We'll take your calls, and we'll be right back right after this.

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11: Your opinion matters, and we want to hear it. I'm Matt Gagnon, and every weekday morning, I get a chance to talk to people like you who want to share their opinions and their unique insights.
12: I've actually done a lot of AI research in my time, and one of the things that I try to emphasize to people is that artificial intelligence is not really intelligence, that they're just a tool. There's no intelligence there. There's no sentience there. There's no cognition there. There's no soul behind that tool.
11: It's legitimately, go look up Measure of a Man.
13: What is he? A machine. Is he? Are you sure?
14: Yes.
13: You see, he's met two of your three criteria for sentience, so what if he meets the third? Consciousness in even the smallest degree. What is he then? I don't know. Do you?
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11: Each week, I'll identify one caller as our Caller of the Week, and the winner will get a genuine WGAN Morning News mug and tote bag. 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
16: ABC News, I'm Mike Dubosky. President Trump says the deal proposed by Iran to reopen the Strait of Hormuz is not acceptable. Under that proposal, Iran would have reopened the strait in exchange for the U.S. ending its military blockade and waiving sanctions. The East Coast is in for another battering day of severe weather thanks to a nor'easter that's affecting the Carolinas all the way up through Massachusetts.
17: We're talking about coastal flooding, beach erosion. We also have very strong gusty winds that are damaging. They could bring down trees and power lines. In addition to that, we're going to see that storm system continue to move its way up towards the East Coast and start to veer inland. So some of these winds are going to push inland farther into areas closer to Philadelphia, even Atlantic City, getting out towards parts that are going to be moving in about 30, 40 mile per hour gusts, I would say inland. So that's not just at the coast.
16: ABC's Leslie Lopez. Meanwhile, the Big Island of Hawaii is now under a tropical storm warning and hurricane watch as Hurricane Nolo nears the state. 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
14: 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It's 12:32. Maine Senator Susan Collins made her first appearance in public at an event in Gorm yesterday after accusations of her involvement in a bribery scandal surfaced earlier this week. The report from ProPublica centered around claims made by the currently imprisoned former head of Navitec, Martin Kao, who said he made major donations to Collins and other lawmakers in 2019 and 2020 in exchange for contracts. CBS 13 spoke to some of her supporters who attended the event, who said they're questioning the timing of the report with the November election right around the corner.
18: People have to understand that it's not necessarily true just because you hear it.
19: People are going to do anything they can to try and throw shade at her.
14: The FBI had been investigating Kao's claims about Collins until the Trump administration came in to office and dropped the probe. New polls show the race remains tight between her and Democratic challenger Troy Jackson, though the most recent does not reflect the most recent scandal. A woman accused of causing the deaths of two Maine DOT workers in Waterville made a virtual court appearance.
20: Ma'am, you understand all seven counts?
21: Correct, Your Honor.
20: How do you wish to plead today?
21: Not guilty.
14: 34-year-old Samantha Tupper of Augusta was arrested Friday and charged with manslaughter for the crash that sent two workers over a bridge railing in January. Police said she ran through a stop sign on Kennedy Memorial Drive on-ramp and was hit by a tractor trailer, sending her in the direction of the workers. She was indicted on Thursday on several counts, including manslaughter, aggravated driving to endanger, and aggravated assault. Republican gubernatorial candidate Bobby Charles told WGAN earlier that Maine schools need to refocus on reading, math, and other core subjects. His education plan calls for reworking the curriculum, reducing administrative requirements, and giving teachers, parents, and local communities a greater role. Charles also says he would establish a governor's education council.
22: I will have a governor's council that is 50% made up of teachers, 25% made up of school board members and administrators, and 25% made up of parents. I talked about this to the Maine School Boards Association this week. This is how we get education back on track. Go back to what works.
14: Charles also proposes bringing back summer remedial reading programs to help students catch up. You can hear the whole interview posted soon on WGAN.com. 2 years after a major chemical spill at Brunswick Airport, researchers are finding elevated levels of chemicals in nearby wildlife.
23: PFAS, or forever chemicals, got into the groundwater after over 51,000 gallons of firefighting foam were spilled in August of 2024 at the former Brunswick Naval Air Station. In its wake, researchers told Maine Public that PFAS levels in birds nesting nearby were much higher than ones found farther away, with the highest concentration of chemicals closest to the base. They added that while the results are preliminary and more samples will need to be taken next year, fish-eating birds are a good indicator for human exposure to the chemicals. Nate Hanscom, News Radio, WGAN.
14: And now your latest AccuWeather forecast.
24: Periods of rain, breezy, some coastal flooding today, high 66. Winds will be north-northeast, 10 to 20 miles per hour. Rain and breezy for tonight, some coastal flooding, low 53. Wind and rain again tomorrow, the high 59. I'm AccuWeather Steve Williams on Southern Maine's official weather station. 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
14: Headed for a low tide at 5:31 tonight, high tide at 11:44 tonight. It is 66 and cloudy. Tony Randazzo, News Radio, WGAN.
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0: are back.
1: Guess the song. Guess the song.
0: It's Led Zeppelin, but I don't know the song.
1: I always try to challenge you at least once a show.
0: At least once.
1: Yes, at least once.
0: All right, so what's the name of the song?
1: That is For Your Life from the Presence album.
0: Okay.
1: Only performed live once when they did their 2007 reunion.
0: Ah.
1: Yeah.
0: All right.
1: Yeah, so there you go.
0: There you have it. All right, welcome back. Inside Maine, WGAN. I'm your host, Josh Filler. The time is 12:36. This is our final segment of the show. Where does the time go? It does fly by. We've had a very busy show, had a great set of interviews with Bobby Charles, our Republican candidate for governor of the state of Maine. We did invite Hannah Pingree on as well. She did not respond, so want to be fair. She's always welcome to come on. She'll be given a fair shake. There's no question where I stand, but I will give her a fair shake, and I'll give her the same opportunity I gave Bobby to just answer the questions. I won't turn it into a debate. That's not how I operate. I'll give you a fair opportunity to be heard, so she's always welcome. As are your phone calls, 879-9426, 879-WGAN. Give us a call. Let us know what is on your mind for this final segment. All right, we have Brian from Gorham on line one. Brian, good afternoon. What's on your mind?
2: Good afternoon. What's on my mind is the last news broadcast was written by somebody inaccurately in regards to Trump shutting down an investigation of Susan Collins. The actual statement should be said that he fired a lot of DOJ and FBI employees who had all kinds of investigations going, and it's not even clear that one of them was Susan Collins. It's an allegation that they were looking closer at her, but that's not been proven to my knowledge.
0: And the FBI's denied it. The FBI has denied that the investigation was shut down improperly or that there was any attempt by the Trump White House to do it. So that's another factor.
2: Well, and so the person who read the script on the news program grossly misstated what the heck is going on, and that's part of the problem. With the misperceptions of what's going on in the country. He didn't do that, but that's what the scriptwriter said. Trump shut it down. Just had to make that point.
0: All right, Brian, we appreciate the call. Thank you. All right, let's go to Bruce in Auburn on line two. Bruce, good afternoon. What's on your mind?
3: Good afternoon, Josh. Thanks for taking my call. I guess on my mind is that when I look at the Pingree campaign, I kind of feel like, what does she have left in the tank to offer? She's been in the inner circle for for 8 years. Any of her problem solving that she could have come up with, any of her smart solutions, you would think that she would have offered them by now.
0: You'd think.
3: And so I kind of mystified by her whole campaign, because it doesn't seem like she's running saying, well, you know, everything we've done is so great, we want to continue. And clearly we have problems. There's no question we have problems and challenges. And either she's incapable of solving those problems, or suddenly now if she's governor, she could solve them. You wonder, well, why didn't you try to solve them before now? Why didn't you bring that smart solution before now?
0: Exactly. Yeah. I mean, this was Trump's argument against Hillary in 2016. You've been in the public eye for 20, 30 years. Now you got the ideas to fix these problems. You know, it's a hard answer. It's a hard question for a professional politician to answer. I don't have any professional politician, but especially one in the circumstances, I think, that Pingree finds herself in, because most Mainers agree the state is heading in the wrong direction. What they haven't done is they haven't linked that directly to her, to Troy Jackson, or to Mills. Somehow, it's like Teflon. I mean, they've escaped accountability. And maybe they will throughout the campaign. I don't know. But if the voters eventually connect those dots, which are right there to be connected, I don't see how she can win. I just don't.
3: I would love to have in the debate someone look at her and say, what great ideas do you have now that are new and innovative that you didn't offer before? And why didn't you?
0: Right. Well, Bobby needs to ask that question. Bobby needs to ask her that question. You know, where have you been for the last 8 years? you've been at the center of this, Speaker of the House, policy advisor to the governor. I mean, I'm not kidding when I said of the three people most responsible, it's Pingree, it's Jackson, and at the top, of course, is Mills in terms of running the state of Maine. Whatever direction it's going in, those are the three people most in charge. All right, we appreciate the call.
4: Like maybe eight governors. You see eight governors in your adult lifetime. And she was in the inner circle. She had her opportunity. She's, given the benefit of the doubt, done the best she could. And this is the result. And we need to step back and say, whatever other solutions, you know, what other problems we have, she doesn't appear to have the solution.
0: No, she does not. All right, Bruce. Sorry about that. I think we lost you there for a second, but we appreciate the call. Thank you.
4: Okay, thank you.
0: All right, let's go to Sandy and Gorham on line one. Sandy, good afternoon. What's on your mind?
5: Hi, Josh. Just calling about Bobby Charles' campaign. I am very worried about Bobby Charles and the Pingree governor's race. Someone had called in earlier saying that his Bobby Charles' campaign is kind of a sleeper, and I agree. He's got to get out there. I don't see any signs. I hope he will step up to try to do some debates with Hannah Pingree. I mean, I think he has some great messages, but he's just not, the visibility is not there for him. And as far as our state being in a bad situation because of Pingree and Mills and Troy Jackson, I don't think the Democrats see that. They don't see that at all. So I just really want Bobby Charles to step up and we are going to contribute to his campaign and
6: again.
5: So that's all I had to say.
0: All right, Sandy, we appreciate the call. Yeah, and as I said earlier, and I think Bobby brought this up, I think he said that there were 90,000 registered Republicans that had not come out to vote. I may be wrong about that, but it's in the tens of thousands, and he only needs a fraction of that those voters to come out and vote in order to win. So, yeah, you know, Bobby's got to do his part. He's the candidate, obviously, but voters have to do their part. We're not passive observers in this. And if you are a registered voter and you're not participating and you think that the state is going in the wrong direction, you think Bobby's got some good ideas, you got to vote. You got to vote. You know, I mean, Trump's victory in 2016 was less about Trump and more about voters just saying, hell no, we're not having four more years of this. I mean, Hillary was looking for a third Obama term. And voters said no. I don't think Trump himself thought he was going to win.

0: that race. Nobody else did. Voters decided, regardless of what the pundits, the politicians, the media outlets and whatnot, the donors, didn't matter. The voters took it upon themselves and pushed Trump over the finish line. Same thing's got to happen here. You know, if you're somebody that lives in this state and you're not pleased with the direction it's going in, but you're not participating in the decision about the direction it should go for the next 4 years, well, I got to tell you, you know, you're not helping. At the very least, you're not helping. All right, let's turn to some national news here in our last 10 minutes or so of the show. The United States District Court in Washington issued a temporary restraining order, preliminary injunction against the Trump administration, against the Trump White House, having to do with the press passes for MS Now, Politico, and of course, CNN. I talked about this with Matt on Thursday. I think the district court issued its ruling as I was talking to Matt about it on the show on Morning News. And it basically went as I predicted, that this was decided less on the First Amendment and more on the Fifth Amendment. And the court basically said that the press outlets had a what is called a liberty interest under the due process clause of the Fifth Amendment when it comes to their press pass. And what that means is that interest cannot be taken away by the government without due process of law. And what that essentially means is they've got to be given notice. You got to tell them, hey, you're doing something wrong. And then secondly, they've got to be given an opportunity to be heard, to rebut whatever allegation has been made against them that is being used as the basis to deny them of that liberty interest, in this case, the press pass. And as I pointed out on Thursday, it didn't look like the Trump White House had actually done that. And the court found, in fact, that they had not been given due process and ordered the administration to basically give back the press passes. There'll be a final hearing on this, I think, in 2 weeks. But the long and short of it is that the administration did not follow the due process clause. What the court did not address really at all is the broader question of access itself to the White House. Is there a First Amendment right for the media to access the White House grounds and to question the president and senior White House officials? Supreme Court has never answered that question. The U.S. Court of Appeals for the District of Columbia has kind of answered it, and I don't think its answer is going to be the final answer. Its theory is going to be the final answer. Their answer, the district, the D.C. Court of Appeals, is generally speaking, no, but it really comes down to the nature of the area that is sought to be accessed. So, for example, right now, the D.C. Circuit has said there's no special right of access to Air Force One or the Oval Office, but there is to the East Room of the White House. I don't think that theory is going to stand. It's just too complicated. It's too wishy-washy. It's just, I think, too difficult to manage. But right now, that is essentially the law in the District of Columbia. And it's also the law under the District of Columbia that there is this liberty interest in a press pass. The Trump administration argues that both of those outcomes are wrong and wants the Supreme Court to weigh in on both of them. Whether they will on this particular case, I don't know, but I suspect if this back and forth between the Trump White House and the press continues, eventually the Supreme Court is going to have to get involved. All right, let's go to Ed in Elliott on line one. Ed, good afternoon. What's on your mind?
1: Good afternoon. I think it was Einstein who said, insanity is doing the same thing over and over again and expecting a different result.
0: Yes.
1: So what does that mean? You know, in this case, of all the time, you know, I don't know who your favorite one was. Mine was Barry Goldwater because he was already a straight shooter. But who replaced him? John McCain. Is that really a net gain? No, because I think those are going to people who intrinsically will vote again, again and again by their party, because that's tribalism, I think, in my point. So that's where I'm coming from anyway. So thanks for your show. I really appreciate it.
0: All right. We appreciate the call. Yeah, tribalism is definitely a factor here. That's, I think, the inherent advantage that Democrats have in a statewide election.

0: it make sense. All right, I think we've got Eric Lusk of our Eye on Politics team is calling in on line one. Eric, good afternoon, sir. How are you?
1: If I were any better, I'd already be in the nor'easter to end all nor'easters.
0: Indeed, sir. Buckle down.
1: Oh, it's going to be horrible. Hey, don't forget, weather.com and all the weather channels, they got to sell advertising too.
0: All right, besides the weather, what's on your mind?
1: I cannot believe that I am going to observe the Democrat Party of Maine and the supposedly, air quote, independent candidate for governor are all comfortable relegating girls and teenagers in the Maine public schools to second-class citizens. The girls do not have a right to privacy in a locker room. They don't have a right to a level playing field on a sports team. And if they want to get a right to privacy, they have to get a permission slip to change in a different locker room. I can't believe I'm saying this, but they have turned teenage girls and little girls into second-class citizens. Whatever happened to Title IX? Whatever happened to equal under the law? I can't believe we're having this conversation.
0: Yeah, it is bizarre. Eric, what's your thought on Bill Cohen endorsing Rick Bennett? Does it matter? Even on the margins, do you think it matters?
1: I think if you are looking for an excuse to vote for Rick Bennett, you're probably going to find one. And you didn't need Bill Cohen to clinch it for you. There are people who, whether they care about teenage girls or they don't care about teenage girls, they're going to find some justification. It could be Donald Trump. I don't like Trump, therefore I can't vote for Bobby Charles, even though they have nothing to do with each other in the grand scheme of things. So I don't think the Bill Cohen endorsement really matters. I think people can find an excuse if they want one anyway.
0: All right. Eric Lusk from our Eye on Politics team. Thanks for calling in.
1: Enjoy the afternoon.
0: You too. All right. Let's go to Bob and Kennebunk on line two. Bob, good afternoon. Hi. What's on your mind?
2: Hi, Josh. I just wanted to send a message to Hannah Pingree, and that is, Hannah, go sell Pingree somewhere else. We're all stocked up here.
0: Jack Nicholson, As Good As It Gets.
2: Yep. Yep.
0: It's a great
2: Absolutely.
0: Movie, by the way. All right. Well,
2: I think expecting anything different out of Hannah is crazy, and we cannot continue to keep going in the direction we're in.
0: No, I hear you. But, Bob, there are people out there that just, you know, how do you reach them? That was one of the callers asking, how do you reach people like that? I mean, Bobby Charles, when he was on, you know, he said he calls people, and he was talking to one of them who was a Mills supporter. And he asked him, Bobby did, you know, why? And the guy couldn't answer the question, and he hung up on him. You know, it's like logic doesn't run here, right? Logic has nothing to do with this. There's something else going on here, because I think if you just step back and ask these people, why do you support some of these candidates? They can't give you an answer. They really can't. So I don't know how do you punch through that psychology that you're dealing with.
2: Well, I don't know if you've ever listened to Gad Saad, but he says he's been amazed. He found it very difficult to change people's opinion once they've locked in on something.
0: Well, that's unfortunate, but hopefully not an impossible, intractable hurdle to overcome. All right, we appreciate the call. Thanks, Bob. All right, we are coming up on our final minute here on Inside Maine on WGAN. I'm your host, Josh Filler. Of course, the show will be posted online, and if you don't have the WGAN app, be sure to download it. It's very easy to use. I've downloaded it, much easier than going online if you must, but either way, check out the show. Of course, we'll be back on the air next week. I won't be hosting. Who's hosting?

0: next week.
1: Sean Moody is hosting
0: Sean
1: next
0: Moody
1: week.
0: Sean Moody is hosting
1: first next Saturday week. Of every month is generally when he hosts.
0: All right, so check us out then. Sean will be hosting. I'm sure there'll be tons of news for him to talk about, both Maine, national, and international. But for now, we're going to sign off. Thank you so much, and we'll see you next week on Inside Maine.
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1: From ABC News, I'm Mike Dubusky. Not acceptable. That's how President Trump characterizes the latest proposal from Iran, which would have reopened the Strait of Hormuz in exchange for the U.S. ending its military blockade on that waterway. The president did not elaborate on why the deal is unacceptable, only saying the Iranians want to make a deal because they're losing so badly. It all comes after a three-day summit between President Trump and Chinese President Xi Jinping this week. ABC News national correspondent Stephen Portnoy has more on what the White House is now saying.
2: Overnight, the White House released this list of what it says the president accomplished in the talks this week. It has him pressing Xi Jinping to produce more refined fuels, but it's short on specifics. And it remains unclear whether the president received any commitments on China's support of Iran.
1: For the East Coast this weekend, it's going to be wet and windy on account of a major nor'easter that's making its way northward. ABC News meteorologist Leslie Lopez in Seabright, New Jersey.
3: Wind advisories and high wind watches. Anywhere from Newport to Boston to Cape Cod, Nantucket, you're under a high wind warning, which means we could see 60-mile-per-hour wind gusts, down trees and power lines. We also have coastal flood alerts.
1: Rain is also a major factor for this storm. New York Governor Kathy Hochul speaking earlier today.
4: On Long Island, we're still expecting between 4 and 6 inches of rain over the next 3 days. In New York City, even the projected rain totals have gone up slightly. We're now expecting 3 to 6 inches of rain there.
1: There are more than 360 flight cancellations so far, with the majority of those at Boston Logan Airport due to the storm. Speaking of storms, Hawaii's bracing for a close brush from Hurricane Nola. Michael Brennan is with the National Weather Center.
5: We're starting to see that heavy rain affect the Big Island. We've seen some places have seen almost up to a foot of rain now. We could see an additional 8 to 10 inches, especially across southern and eastern portions of the Big Island.
1: Nolo is currently a Category 2 hurricane, could strengthen into a Category 4. 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
8: 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The price of home heating oil in Maine has hit a record high this week, climbing to $6.02 a gallon. To help households in need, the average benefit for home heating assistance is predicted to be about $700 for a household this winter. Jason Parent is CEO of the Oristic County Action Program.
9: Even households who could regularly not only afford to heat their home, but afford to make a donation to our emergency fund are finding themselves stretched this year.
8: According to CBS 13 News, experts are urging homeowners to start thinking about the home heating plan now and consider heating assistance if necessary. Searchers have recovered the body of an 84-year-old boater who went missing in York.
10: Chester Wiggins of Massachusetts was reported missing after going out on his boat in Cape Natick Harbor Tuesday night. That boat was found washed up and overturned Wednesday near Barn Point. York police said Wiggins' body was found Friday afternoon and that the death is being investigated by the Maine Marine Patrol. I'm Frankie Azzarotta, News Radio WGAN.
8: Republican Senator Susan Collins is highlighting federal funding for Maine communities as she campaigns for re-election. Speaking at a live event in Gorham on the Howie Carr Show, Collins pointed to her role as the chair of the Senate Appropriations Committee and said the funding has supported projects across the state.
11: It's been, in the last 5 years, $1.5 billion for 672 projects. And that $1.5 billion does not include funding that I've helped secure for Bath Ironworks, Portsmouth Naval Shipyard.
8: Collins also cited new emergency rooms at rural hospitals and support for Maine's defense employers. Four debates with Democratic challenger Troy Jackson are scheduled for October. Collins said she wanted debates before early voting begins. Now your latest AccuWeather forecast.
12: Periods of rain, a breezy afternoon, some coastal flooding. The high today is 66. Winds will be north-northeast at 10 to 20 miles per hour. Rain and breezy for tonight, some coastal flooding, low 53. For tomorrow, windy, periods of rain, some gusty winds. The high tomorrow afternoon at 59. Rain and breezy on Monday, the high 58. I'm AccuWeather Steve Williams on Southern Maine's official weather station. 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
8: Next low tide at Portland Harbor at 5:31 and high tide at 11:44 tonight. I'm Tony Randazzo, News Radio WGAN.
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3: Thank you for joining us today, folks. Don't turn that dial. You know, we can talk about the economy, we can rip from the news and the headlines, but what I like about today's program is real questions, real people from real events. I know you guys do all kinds of seminars and you do all kinds of educational events, and these were real folks and real people who came in. And you know, I just want to hear, you know, I would imagine this is kind of how it goes in your office. You know, people kind of come in and they start to unwind their yarn of their story. And then you go, all right, well, let's see if we can help you or not. Does it sound kind of how things go? People come in and they just start talking about their personal story and where they're at.
1: Yeah, that's a lot of what we do, when whether it's engaging with people at our public speaking engagements or out in the community, is a lot of people try to identify as to whether or not they think they need help or whether or not they do need help. And we hear stories and situations come across us every day that is completely separate and unique, and also some pretty interesting observations that people out in the community observe that I never would have thought of or considered, right? And so it's just nice really being exposed to so many different people in so many facets and just being able to talk about it. I think that's a really big part of, you know, what sets Northern Alliance apart, is we're all pretty approachable and we're all about helping people and educating people, and we want people to be comfortable talking with us. So we make sure to try to accommodate that as best as we can.
3: Yeah. Well, this was an interesting one. Let's start out with where you began with I'm 61. I don't think there's anything you can do for me yet. And the whole point of that was that he came up after one of the events and said, I really enjoyed the information. Totally understand what you're saying about I need to protect myself from the risks of the market, especially since I'm 61 now. But you know what? I really don't think there's much you can do for me yet, because I'm a few years away from retirement. What do you say to 60, 61? I was kind of thinking the opposite, that there's a whole bunch that we can do. In fact, it's kind of exciting time, in my opinion. What do you think of somebody who's 61 and says, well, you know what, I got to wait until I'm about to retire before I can come and talk to you guys?
1: I think that's a very fair assumption for the general public. Is they're like, yeah, retirement, I know it's 4 or 5 years away. It's not even worth talking about it because I don't know when that's actually going to happen. But when, you know, being 61 and Medicare starting at 65, that's a big major life change and decision. And so we actually call that time period before retirement, it's called the retirement red zone. And for any of you Patriot fans, personally, I'm a Chiefs fan, but for any of you fans out there who watch football, you know the red zone is where you're 20 yards away from the end zone, right? Like, that's when you're trying to amp things up to get that touchdown. Well, 4, 5, 10 years away from retirement is called that retirement red zone. And that's where we actually start a lot of the planning conversation. Because if you are already retired, we're kind of pushed up against a tighter deadline, you know? And but if you can start putting planning measures in place and start mapping things out, day when you do decide to throw in that towel, you're like, yep, we've already talked about it. I know this is how this is going to go. Yep, I know where the cash flow is going to come from. So on and so forth. So there's a lot of things that we can actually do from a preventative or preliminary standpoint to help gear you up for that major life transition?
3: I think, we can go everything through tax status, investments, how do you protect yourself? Let's start with the 401k. I think a lot of the disconnect comes from people saying, well, I mean, this is my retirement account at work. How's some sort of outside financial advisor going to be able to help me? Are you able to look at folks' retirement accounts a few years before they retire?
1: Absolutely. And it's pertinent in, you know, kind of from our perspective, mm-hmm. It's important to do that because a lot of people, when they're in a 401k, for most people, it's self-directed. So they had to pick and choose the investments. Yeah, there may have been an advisor that is servicing the 401k, but you maybe speak to them once every 3 years or something like that. Or you have this risk tolerance questionnaire and they put you in a target date fund, right? Like there's these auto default options. But the 401k is actually a very important tool to utilize correctly as you're getting so much closer to that retirement age. You know, we want to look at your allocations. Are you in 100% stock? Are you in 100% bonds? Mm-hmm. Are you in the stable value fund? What really kind of puts hair on the back of my neck is when I look at someone saying they're 4 years away from retirement and they're in 100% stock allocation. It's just like, hey, if you're looking to retire in the next 4 years and the market drops 50% and you're going down 45, you need almost near 100% rate of return to get back to what your original value was. And do you know how much time it takes for you to get back and break even, especially if you're in 100% stock? Like, time is very relative in the grand scheme of things. And the more time you have on the hand, the better planning you can do. So we just need to understand those types of things.
3: It almost sounds to me like you're saying the exact opposite. Like, 61, I don't know if there's much an advisor can do. It's like, no, this is when we need to protect. You know what made me think of was that imagine the people in 2007 or the very beginning of 2008 who wanted to retire within the next 12 months and all of a sudden the market drops. Or the folks in the beginning of 2020, when our market also dropped in March almost 40%. Or back in 2000 and 2001, when we had the dot-com bust and the terrible, terrible events of 9/11. You don't know when those things are going to come, but this could be the time that you need to start protecting yourself. Now, 61 doesn't necessarily mean let's take all of the risk off the table, but, percentages-wise, maybe. I don't even want to throw a number out there because we don't know the person and the timeline and the age and their health, but 20%, 30%, 40%, starting to take a look at it. Because
1: if I could just speak to that too, I don't mean to interrupt you, Spike.
3: Please, it's your show, buddy.
1: If you think about it, the market was good in 2024. It was good in 2025. So far, year to date, we're positive. We don't know where the market's going to be going, but the time to take risk off the table is when the market's running good, right? You don't want to de-risk when the market is crashing. I know it sounds counterintuitive because what a lot of people do is they're like, oh my gosh, I have to stop the bleeding. It's like, no, let's lock in those gains. Let's capture those gains and start protecting us on the downside while things are looking good, right? Mm-hmm. So that's even more of an important aspect from a preservation and taking risk off the table. Do it when the market's doing well. Don't take all the risk, right? I mean, there is an appropriate amount of risk, but if you're in 100% stock and you've been loving this run that the market's been giving you, I get it. You've been making money. I understand that. But now is the time to kind of capture those gains and start protecting or hedging your bets on the downside. Does that kind of make sense?
3: Absolutely. I don't like to make too many gambling analogies because it was also opening football weekend, and you couldn't get through a commercial break without some sort of gambling app that popped up. And you said something that hopefully people didn't turn the radio channel when you said that you're a little bit more of a different football fan. I'm not even going to restate it in this area over here. But I am not a fan of all these gambling apps. In fact, I've been doing the research on it. And you've heard the $1 for every two, if you take your Social Security early, gets taken away. I've heard that for every $1 that people are putting into gambling apps, they lose $2 in retirement savings. Because you're, and I've read the fact before, and we can go back and fact check it. It's that imagine 20 and 30 year olds who think that they're playing a game with this, 40 year olds, 50 year olds who are playing with a game with it. Oh, I'm just betting $50 this weekend, or $100, or $200, and oh, you know, look at my game. Oh, I won on the Chiefs Patriots game. But how many losses did you take as well, folks? If you have, we're looking at the wins that you have right now, and you know what? Blake is right that the markets currently at this point right now have been up. Maybe it's time to take some of the risk off of the table. Are you in your early 60s, even your late 50s, thinking that there's nothing that an advisor or retirement advisor can do for you yet? Couldn't be further from the truth. 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Yes. Even if you are a few years away from retirement. 833-856-1384 is that phone number. Or you can always go to the website, nafinancialadvisors.com, and schedule your own time right there. More with Blake King when we get back right after this.
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3: 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Real questions, real people from real events. And you know, you field these kinds of questions every single day in the offices. And that's why we thought we would share them today. We can talk about the economics. We can talk about the numbers of, you know, is the market overly high? What's going to happen with interest rates? But you know what? We love sharing real stories without sharing anybody's names. We want folks to know that we will never, ever share anybody's name over the air. So if you ever have any questions, please know that you can reach out to us and the team will try to untangle your knots. Another question, I'm actually kind of noticing a theme here. This was also after a live event, came up to the team afterwards and also said the same thing. Great presentation. Totally understand what you guys are talking about. I wish I could do some Roth conversion, but you know, it's a little too late for me. I'm 60 years old and I don't think there's anything you can do to help my tax situation. It's going to be a few more years before I retire. First question that one of the team asked him was, do you know if you have a Roth 401k at work? And he wasn't quite sure about the answer to that question. What does that lead you to, Blake? You know, you got a few years, yet they're feeling there's nothing they can do about their tax status. Do you agree?
1: Not necessarily. And not to say that to be, you know, condescending in any way, but with the Tax Cut and Jobs Act that was enacted in 2017 and then the Secure Act 2.0, most 401ks now offer a Roth 401k, prior to that, you had to have an inquisitive plan, or a plan that was very well managed and well designed, to be able to get access to the Roth 401k benefit. And for those of you who aren't sure if you do have a Roth 401k or whether or not your plan allows for it, you know, you should look into it, and here's why. The way that a Roth 401k works is that when you put money into a Roth 401k, you don't get the tax deduction up front. But however, in retirement, you don't have to pay taxes on it. So I like to give a nice example of someone who's got money in both a traditional 401k and a Roth 401k. If you have say you have $1 million in a traditional 401k, just kind of assume that you really only have $800,000, because Uncle Sam's also got a piece of that pie, right? But when you look at a Roth 401k or a Roth IRA and it says it's $200,000, guess what? You have $200,000. And why that becomes so important, especially when kind of leading into retirement or planning for retirement, we've all lived long lives or relatively long lives. We know things happen. We know unexpected expenses come up. We know that there's projects that need to be done around the house. But what happens if, say, several happen all at once? You know, you need a new furnace, or you need a new boiler, you need some new heat pumps, and you need some new windows. Well, guess what? That just racked up $50,000. If all of your money is in a traditional 401k or a traditional IRA, that's a $50,000 taxable event to you to get that money. You just added $50,000 to your gross income. However, you pull it from a Roth, that doesn't get added to your adjusted gross income. So it's important to be able to identify the value and the needs for those ahead of time. And so as someone who may have been contributing to their 401k for quite some time, you know, if you got that Roth option, but you have no Roth monies, let's start putting some money there for the in case stuff, right? For when things may come up in the future. Because if you don't have a Roth money, just know that Uncle Sam's got every piece of your pie. But if you do have some Roth money, guess what? You get to keep a little bit more of your pie. And so it's important to have those discussions surrounding that.
3: So do you, so do we want to try to find out? I guess it also depends on where he's at tax bracket wise, or does that matter? I mean, if you go from the 22% to 24% tax bracket next filing season, I mean, that's a couple of percentage points more on that upper bracket. But if you're creating tax-free income for 5, 10, 15, 20 years later. Can you maybe explain a little bit more of the mechanic? Let's say they do have a Roth 401k at work. Okay. Yep. Let's say they're 60 years old. Let's say they're going to work, I don't know, another 6 years. They're going to wait for their full retirement age. What happens mathematically with the money, especially if they can maybe maximize what they're putting into a Roth 401k?
1: Yeah, so 60 years old, just know that the maximum contribution rate in a 401k is $35,750. And if you think about it, typically when you're in your age 60 to 65, those are your peak earning years, right? That's typically when you make the most money. So if you have the opportunity to make those contributions to the Roth 401k over the next, say, 5 years, that's potentially $150,000, $170,000 just in contributions. Then let that grow over time, because you don't have required minimum distributions on Roth 401ks or Roth IRAs either. That can be a substantial amount of tax-free money in retirement. Now, you made a very important point. You said maybe from the 22% to the 24%, right? Mm-hmm. Well, we are in record low tax bracket environments, right? Mm-hmm. Historically speaking, we are. The highest tax bracket in U.S. history was 94%, and that was during World War II. During the 70s, the highest tax bracket during that time was 70%. So although it may not feel like it, we are in record low tax brackets now. Mm-hmm. And if tax brackets go up in the future, that's even that much more of a tax advantage savings, because you're not pulling money out from the traditional that's causing you to be, say, instead of the 24%, now you're in the 32% or the 35%, right? You have an extra bucket of money that's not going to be pushing you up into a higher tax bracket, because we're in record low tax brackets right now.
3: I know it doesn't feel, for our listeners, I want to empathize with them. I know it doesn't feel like we are in record low tax rates in brackets right now, because everything gets taxed, you know, for our gasoline or our sales tax and everything, you name it. We feel like we're taxed to the hilt. But as far as federal tax rates, these truly are about the third lowest set of tax rates in U.S. history. They used to be much higher. And the question is, not just do we think tax rates are going to go higher, but if you think about all of your tax deferred accounts, as they continue to grow, I was about to say if, but as they continue to grow over long periods of the time, the markets tend to always trend upwards. So that means the $800,000 you have in there right now might be $1 million or $1.2 million or $1.5 million. And when you have to start taking that money out or use it for your retirement funds, you're going to be paying taxes on it. That means your taxes go up. So possibly switching over to a Roth 401k. So what do people do? Do they call their employer, the work plan? What if it's not there?
1: Yeah, well, what this question actually kind of made me think of in the previous question before was, there's this opportunity to do what's known as an age 59 and a half in-service withdrawal. And what that states is, inside your plan, because you're 59 and a half, you have the opportunity to move your 401k or Roth 401k to a traditional IRA or a Roth IRA tax-free and get it professionally managed, and also start mitigating your tax liability or start implementing tax-reliant strategies. Now, keep in mind, when you do that rollover, the 401k that you have doesn't close. You still get an employer match. You still get profit sharing distributions. It doesn't close the account, but what you've done is you've actually shifted it from one pocket to the other, still able to contribute. Nothing changes there, right? But now you have an actively managed individual working in your best interest from a fiduciary capacity. But also, there's these things called Roth conversions. Now, a Roth conversion actually allows you to convert traditional IRA monies into Roth IRA monies. And you can either do automatic withholding on taxes, or you can pay those taxes out of pocket. But from what we do, from a long-term planning standpoint, we identify, hey, if you've got no Roth monies, let's do this exercise to find out, does it make sense to have Roth monies? Should you have Roth monies? How do we get you Roth monies over time? Because all of your money is in traditional monies, right? Can we do a conversion? Let's not say necessarily bite the tax bullet all at once. Maybe we structure it over multiple years so that we don't jump you from the 24 to the 32 percent tax bracket, or from the 12 to the 22. Those are big jumps, and it's really hard to do by yourself. And I think It's very important to work with a professional that can kind of map that and forecast that out for you.
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3: Welcome back to Conquering Retirement. 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And that's exactly what we're doing. Questions from the crowd. Real folks, real people like yourselves, our listener who've come to our live events. We really liked this one. This came to the entire team. Wonderful woman, end of an event. And she said, I hear what you're saying. In fact, if you look at the news, some of the biggest news outlets over the last week have said, hey, if Social Security isn't funded differently, there could be a reduction as soon as 2031, 2032, that it's underfunded. And, we talked about doing a review, but she said, hey, what about AI? AI is really taking all of the jobs. And if there's less younger people working, doesn't that mean that Social Security could actually be reduced even sooner, since none of the younger kids are working and AI is replacing all of the jobs anyways? Blake, this is a great question. What are your thoughts on it?
1: Yeah, I mean, I think AI absolutely is going to be changing the labor market, but I don't think it's necessarily going to like eliminate work altogether. Like those, like changing jobs and eliminating work altogether, those are two completely different concepts. But I think, and I'd like to talk about some situations in the past that have historically happened and where that fear and concern comes from. But let's take a look at, like, that was a very intuitive point that this lady made, because if you look at Social Security, it is primarily funded through payroll taxes by workers and employers. And if they offload that to a non-living person or a AI system, right, that AI system doesn't pay Social Security tax. It doesn't pay Medicare tax. Mm-hmm. So I thought that was a very salient or a very interesting point. So her connection between the two is absolutely worth discussing. But I don't think it's necessarily going to reduce the total employment. I think it's actually going to change the working environment. And it's going to change it to an interesting extent, right? Because technology has repeatedly eliminated certain tasks. But what it does is it transitions and creates new occupations and industries altogether. You know,
3: the horse and carriage drivers from the 1880s. They probably saw automobiles for the first time and said, oh, my gosh, these things on four wheels are going to take my jobs. And then you've seen it through auto workers and, at factories and plants, probably from the 30s to the 50s, the Industrial Revolution, when we were able to create robots or factories to be able to mass produce things. And then even, all of these things that we use every single day, from, laptops to tablets, every time something makes life more efficient, you go, oh my gosh, this thing is going to take my job. Is that kind of the mirror that you're talking about that we're seeing this through?
1: Yeah, it absolutely is. And, just another kind of example there is mechanization in agriculture. Right. Mm-hmm. Like people used to hand till crops and do all of that. But now there's machinery. But guess what? We still have farmers producing agriculture. And you made a really good point about like the assembly line and robots making vehicles. Right. Like there's still people in those factories helping those robots. So here's the other distinction that I think makes a very interesting point is I understand we have new technology, it's new to adaptation, but think about the younger generation. You coin them as people, or she coined them as people who aren't working. Mm-hmm. Guess what? That person, it may not be working, but they are utilizing AI. They are learning AI, and they will be growing up in an infrastructure where they don't know anything but AI. And so there has to be jobs that come from it for people who actually utilize it as a resource, because, you know, the computer, did it actually get rid of clerical work? No, it just optimized clerical work. It allowed you to be able to take faster notes, retain digital documents rather than having physical files. You were able to retrieve information much easier. So I thought it was very smart of her to make that assumption, but there's a lot more to it, especially on, like, I don't think it's replacing jobs altogether like the media says. I think it's kind of more of a hype and a scare because they want you to stay glued on to that news network, right? Unfortunately, they're a for-profit organization as well, so let's kind of think of that. But I think it's just more or less the adaptation, and I think it's going to be more of an assistant rather than a replacer.
3: Let's maybe also go to the core of what she's saying, is that any sort of reduction to Social Security, this was front page news. Literally, and when I say front page, I mean front page now on our web browsers. I remember one day last week up at I know what it was. It was after the long Labor Day weekend, Tuesday morning, the very first door I open up and see 6 o'clock in the morning, Social Security will be reduced by 22% if not funded or taxed differently. So anything that adds or contributes to that concern or worry. So I agree with you. I totally understand where this woman is putting together and connecting the dots, and kudos to her. What do you feel about the recent reports on Social Security? I mean, we know their math is pretty close.
1: Yeah, and it's one of the only government programs that can't go bankrupt. But Spike, you and I actually had a full segment surrounding Social Security many moons ago. I think it may have been like a month or two ago, right? Yeah. But what's interesting is, like, both sides of the aisle are talking about this now, right?
3: Yeah.
1: Both sides of the aisle are talking about it. They're addressing it. It's been something that's been pushed to the back burner, that it was just kind of like something that they knew needed to be addressed. But if you think about it, I think one of the easiest low-hanging fruits here that would change the funding and positioning of Social Security altogether is the wage limit. Right now, if you make more than $184,500,
3: I think.
1: $500. Every dollar above that does not pay into Social Security. Okay. You have people out there making $200,000, $300,000, $500,000 a year. And what if they're making $500,000 a year, roughly 60% of their income isn't paying the Social Security tax? Like, if they just increase that wage limit to, say, $250,000, like, that could have a night and day cataclysmic, amazing result for the funding of Social Security. That's just one of the, I feel like that's the lowest hanging fruit, is like, just increase the wage limit, right? But that's they're talking about it.
3: It brings in the word that nobody likes, because what they'll say is that you're taxing the rich, you're taxing the higher. So that will then become the new talking point. Because I read it in another article in a different publication and said, they're going to tax, the new plan is to tax the rich to help Social Security. And as I read six paragraphs into it, it was basically what you're talking about, and go, okay, yes, it will effectively seem like you are, and you will be paying a larger amount, but really what you're paying is the same thing that everybody else is, under $184,500. I don't want to get into the semantics and the feelings, and I don't want to hurt anybody's feelings, but yeah, it's eventually going to come into, does it feel like higher taxes? Maybe, but I also say that the people at $250,000, $300,000, $500,000 are probably going to be drawing out their Social Security. So I just feel like it's one of the ways that you could even it out, right?
1: Yeah. Yeah, absolutely. It kind of evens out the playing field and makes it a little, I think the correct term may be called equitable. I think it would be equitable.
3: Yeah. And we just need to convince the public. How about this as well, though? I mean, let's say they go about it in a different way. Let's say even though we appreciated and talked about this, like you said, a couple of months ago, that both sides, left and right, are finally talking about it together and saying something needs to be done. What if they don't come up with a conclusion? If you've got 6 or 7 years to work on this issue personally, do we have to wait for the government to come up with a shortfall, or can you start talking to folks about what they can do with their own holdings?
1: Part of our financial planning process is talking about that. Like, if it does happen, how will this affect you? And can we plan for if that happens, right? Not if and when, but if it happens, mm-hmm. is that going to completely derail your plan? Because we really, unfortunately, the government's got their hand in it, so we don't know which direction it's going to go. You know, we can only speculate, but can we expect the worst and pray for the best, or I hope for the best, you know, like you can do planning practices around that and just being able to identify whether or not it's going to be feasible if there is a reduction. But also on the flip side, surrounding taxation, Social Security is taxed wild in retirement. Yeah. There's this thing called provisional income. And those provisional income rates have not changed. I don't know if you know this, Spike, but they haven't changed since like Social Security started getting taxed in like the 80s.
3: They've never changed since they were.
1: They've never changed it since they implemented it. And they didn't even go inflation-based like everything else, right? So do they change provisional income on Social Security? Maybe they do. Maybe if they do change it, that's going to directly affect people who are receiving the benefits.
3: Yeah,
1: it's so much toss up in the air, but if you could at least plan for if that happens and gives you the peace of mind knowing like, all right, if it does happen, here's what we got to do. You know, I think that would just make retirement a little bit more sound.
3: Whether it is the concern about AI, whether it's a concern about your taxes, if you are worried about Social Security, whether you've turned it on or you have not yet and you're wondering, is it going to be there for you? 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
3: 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It is no cost to do your free retirement review. 833-856-1384. Today, questions from the crowds. You all do live events all around the state, and we collected some of those questions. This one, together in life, separate on paper. There was a wonderful couple that I would probably say they were 60s or so. didn't get their exact ages yet because they hadn't come in for an appointment. And they said, look, we are together and we live together in the same house, been together, I think something like 15 plus years. But financially, we are separate. Do we need two different financial plans? I mean, we are together in every way. It's just, legally, we're not together. What comes to mind for you, Blake?
1: That is very common. Probably really? More common than you would expect.

0: careers, but who gets to help with the medical decisions, you know, especially when they're severe medical decisions? If you're not able to speak for yourself, how do those tools work? You say powers of attorney. Do we want to go with our partner? Do we want to go with our kids? Do we want to go with a grouping of all of them? How would that work?
1: You probably should first have that conversation with each other, right?
0: Gotcha.
1: And you should come to an agreed upon, mapping. Plan of action, of action, whatever it may be. And you got to be good with it if that's what you agreed upon, right? And because I wouldn't say there's no wrong way to do something. There definitely is a wrong way to do some things, right? But what you decide is what you decide. That's up to you. That's up to you and your partner to be able to decide how those things want to be handled. For instance, I've got a client, it's a second marriage, and he wanted his spouse to be his financial and medical power of attorney, and she wanted her sister to have those responsibilities.
0: Mm-hmm.
1: He was okay with that. That was her decision to make, and he was okay with that. He didn't have siblings, and the relationship with his children was kind of different. So he was like, yeah, by all means, I trust you. She's like, yeah, it's not that I don't trust you. It's just my sister has done it before, so I want her to have the same responsibility for me.
0: I've known my sister my entire life. You know, in fact, it would hurt my sister's feelings more if I didn't select her. There's a lot that goes into it. I really appreciate you saying it. So to have the conversation, and by the way, have you ever had these conversations inside the office? Like, do you help facilitate this?
1: Yep, for sure. Absolutely.
0: Because this could be a little sticky or a little uncomfortable even to kick it off. And even though it might feel that way at first, there's got to be some sense of relief. Like, oh my gosh, I'm so glad we finally had this conversation.
1: Sense of relief, resolution. But also, if you think about it, as a fiduciary, my job is to look at things objectively and help educate, like, hey, if you do this, XYZ may happen, or if you do this, ABC may happen, and just kind of walk you through all the ifs, ands, or whats that may come about certain decisions that you elect. It's not my choice. It's not my decision to guide you. It's my decision. It's my choice to educate you on mm-hmm. what those decisions or what may come of those decisions. I'm just a guy, right? Like, my opinion shouldn't matter. It's your life. It's your money. It's your estate. It's your family. I just need to educate you on, if you do choose that, here's what may happen.
0: Mm-hmm. One last thing. We're going to have to wrap up the program here, though. The other thing is that your Social Security is obviously separate. If you are not legally bound together, your there won't be the be able to review like spousal benefits, correct?
1: You got it. That is correct. You have to be married in the eyes of the IRS for a certain number of years in order for you to get the spousal benefit.
0: And common
1: law. Actually,
0: yeah.
1: Go ahead.
0: Well, I was just going to ask on common law, like even like in those states, I'll have to dig deeper, but I don't think that counts, does it?
1: Not in Maine, you know. You got to plan for it, and you know, it's just part of the process.
0: Either of us are ever saying to our radio audience, one of the best things you could do for your Social Security is make sure you get married later in life.
1: That's not what we're talking about.
0: Decision between a couple. But hey, folks, thank you for listening. We did real questions, real people today from real events. If you want to get your questions, everybody's got a story. Everybody's story is different, and that's the point. It's not us putting you into a cookie cutter plan. It's figuring out what's going on in your life and what's going to work for you. If you want to know what that sounds like and looks like for you, call the phone number, set up your free retirement review. 833-856-1384. That's the phone number. And even though that's all the time we have today, that phone number will be live. We'll still have folks who are standing by to schedule a time for you. Or if you want to, if you're driving around doing your errands, schedule your time at our website at your own convenience at nafinancialadvisors.com. 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And for Blake King, this has been Conquering Retirement. I'm Spike. We'll be back again next week.
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1: 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The views, statements, and opinions expressed herein are those of the individual speakers and not necessarily those of Foundations and its affiliates. The information contained herein does not constitute an offer to sell any securities or represent an express or implied opinion or endorsement of any specific investment opportunity, offering, or issuer. Any discussion of performance or returns is not indicative of future results. Any discussions of specific strategies are for informational purposes only and have been provided to help determine whether they may be appropriate for your specific situation. If applicable, the primary goal is converting retirement assets into a Roth IRA is to reduce the future tax liability on the distributions you take in retirement or on the distributions of your beneficiaries. Each individual investor's situation is different, and any ideas provided may not be appropriate for your particular circumstances. Comments regarding a particular client's experience may or may not be the same as another client's experience and is not an indication that any client or prospective client will experience the same or a higher level of future success or performance. Foundations only transacts business in those jurisdictions where it's properly registered or is excluded or exempted from registration requirements. Registration as an investment advisor is not an endorsement of the firm by securities regulators and does not mean the advisor has achieved a specific level of skill or ability. Nothing herein constitutes a recommendation that any security, portfolio, or securities or investment strategy is suitable for any specific person. 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
3: From ABC News, I'm Mike Dubusky. Dangerous conditions for coastal states in the Northeast today as a powerful nor'easter makes its way northward. Already the wind and the rain has canceled hundreds of flights, mainly in the Boston area. Further south, the storm is prompting this warning from New York Governor Kathy Hochul.
4: Stay out of the water. Although we just saw a surfer on one of the cameras off the coast of Long Island. Stay out of the water. Stay away from the water. Don't go near boats. Just be smart if you live in those coastal areas. Because between the vicious rip currents, the heavy winds, and the mammoth waves, conditions are extremely dangerous.
3: New York is under a state of emergency right now, as is New Jersey, where we find ABC meteorologist Leslie Lopez in the town of Seabright.
5: We could still feel this, I would say, all the way into Monday or even possibly Tuesday of next week. Things will start to at least decrease in strength by tomorrow night.
3: Moderate to major coastal flooding is possible during high tide later this evening from the southern Chesapeake Bay all the way up to the Jersey Shore. In the Pacific, meanwhile, Hawaii is bracing for yet another hurricane. This one's a Category 2 called Nolo, though forecasts indicate it could strengthen into a Category 4 by the end of the weekend. While it's not expected to make landfall, it will get close enough to dump more than 10 inches of rain in some areas. Michael Brennan is the director of the National Hurricane Center. He says it's just the latest in a string of major storms to trouble Hawaii.
6: Typically, you know, storms come out of the East Pacific towards Hawaii from a long way away. They've already peaked in intensity, and they tend to encounter cool waters as they approach from the east. But this year, we've seen these storms forming south of the main Hawaiian Islands in that warmer water area.
3: And President Trump today said he's rejecting the latest Iranian proposal, calling it not acceptable. Iran was offering to reopen the Strait of Hormuz if the U.S. lifted its naval blockade and waived some sanctions on the country. 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
9: 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The Coast Guard is issuing a stern warning to mariners across the Northeast as a powerful nor'easter moves into New England for the weekend.
10: Officials are urging boaters to secure their vessels and seek safe harbor immediately, citing forecasts of gale force winds, high seas, and minor storm surge. Marinas and private waterfront residents are also asked to lock down small boats and paddle craft to prevent gear from drifting out to sea, which can trigger costly and dangerous false alarm search and rescue operations. Tony Randazzo, News Radio, WGAN.
9: Two people are recovering after a terrifying crash on I-95 in Gray. Maine State Police say a speeding SUV cut off a 70-year-old New Hampshire driver Friday afternoon, sending his car spinning into a guardrail that pierced the side of his vehicle. First responders from Cumberland and Gray had to strip away the car's door and roof to lift the dashboard, freeing the driver and his daughter. Both were taken to the Maine Medical Center with non-serious injuries, while the turnpike was reduced to one lane for over an hour. And researchers at the University of Maine are helping shape the future of golf in the most Maine way possible, making tees out of lobster shells. At the school's Advanced Structures Composite Center, researchers grind disregarded shells from the crustaceans into tees, which have reportedly seen positive reviews from golf magazines. Here's graduate researcher assistant Isabella Irani with our news partners at CBS 13.
11: Because it's such a low-cost commodity item compared to all the other expenses related to golf, I think golfers are willing to make a switch for the environment in that sense.
9: Researchers add that they'll look to put their tees on the market once the designs are complete. Now here's Steve Williams with your latest AccuWeather forecast.
12: Periods of rain, breezy, some coastal flooding today, high 66. Winds will be north-northeast, 10 to 20 miles per hour. Rain and breezy for tonight, some coastal flooding, low 53. Wind and rain again tomorrow, the high 59.
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14: Dr. Fauci was pardoned for an entire time period for anything he would have done in that time period by Joe Biden. So when you're talking about self-incrimination, I plead the Fifth, right, being an answer to something. Can you plead the Fifth when there is no actual legal jeopardy? He can literally stand up in the middle of Congress and say, Yeah, I lied to you all. I did. I lied to you all. And by the way, I was hoping to kill people. I am an evil man, and I should go to jail. Like, he can start saying stuff like that, and he can't go to jail. He can't. Yeah, by the way, that's not how that works. It doesn't get to refrain from answering all the questions. It gets to refrain from self-incrimination.
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20: Welcome to the Howie Carr Show. I'm so old I can remember when Mara Healey was against suspending the gas tax. What was that, last week?
22: I actually did vote for the $87 billion before I voted against it.
20: The Speaker of the House in Massachusetts, the soon-to-be octogenarian Ron Mariano, said yesterday it was fiscally irresponsible to even consider cutting the 24-cent a gallon gas tax. But now that Mike Minogue, the Republican candidate, has been running TV ads saying cut the gas tax, Mara Healey has had an epiphany. She's for the gas tax. She was against cutting the gas tax before she was for cutting the gas tax. We can afford it, but only until Election Day. Only until Election Day. That's funny how that works. 844-500 This is just humorous. You know, we've also got cuts from her about her Orwellian statement last week about sending in healthcare providers to make an assessment of how you're handling your newborn. Now it's voluntary. Now it's voluntary, and it was a conspiracy by MAGA and Fox. I got no credit for it. I broke it, but I got no credit for it. But it's MAGA and Fox created this conspiracy to embarrass her. It has nothing to do with, you know, her own actions. She didn't mention it was voluntary or optional. All right, but we're going to start with the gas tax. I mean, obviously, it's a good thing to get rid of the gas tax temporarily or permanently. I would say in Massachusetts, you would get rid of it permanently, because it costs four times as much per mile to maintain a road in Massachusetts as it does in New Hampshire, which pretty much has the same weather, wouldn't you say? Seems that something in Massachusetts, or many things in Massachusetts, make it much more prohibitively expensive to keep the highways in working condition, and most of them many times aren't in working condition. Anyway, 844-500-4242. So this is the usual. It's Trump's fault. All this is Trump. Everything is Trump's fault. You know that. Is there anything he can't do? This is Healey announcing today. And again, what I'm told is that Minogue was told that this was a good thing to spring on her at the debate next week. The first debate is next week. And that he should just, like, surprise her, and then everybody would, then she would have to respond, but it would be a reaction to him. But he decided to put out TV ads, I guess. He kind of jumped the gun a little bit. This is one way of looking at it. He jumped the gun and then enabled her to come in. And today he was having a press conference at 10:30 to announce, you know, to, you know, again, rail for a suspension of the gas tax, 24 cents per gallon. And she came in a half hour earlier and had her own press conference announcing that she was against it, that she was against the gas tax, which she had always been. She loves the gas tax. She swooned over the gas tax until just hours ago. But here it is. Here she is announcing that, never mind her support of a gas tax. Cut three.
0: Donald Trump is choosing to put American soldiers in harm's way. He's choosing to send the price of gas skyrocketing. He's choosing to drive up costs on everything else. And every single person out there is paying the price. Everyone is paying the price for decisions that Donald Trump is making. And I don't want to stand by and see people hurt. So this is why I'm taking action. I'm doing what I can do as governor. Look, I don't control the price of gas, but as governor, here's what I can do. I'm filing legislation to suspend the Massachusetts gas tax for 2 months. That means we're going to cut gas prices by 24 cents a gallon statewide, just 1 week after the legislature signs my proposal.
20: So she also railed against runaway inflation. Inflation, in case you haven't noticed, is about 3.5%. When her man Joe Biden was shipping in tens of thousands of Haitians into the state, unskilled, un-English speaking, ungrateful, inflation was 9%. 9%. She didn't care about inflation then. She says that the gas prices are skyrocketing. They're still less than when Biden was president. And all he was doing was shutting down refineries, shutting down pipelines, shutting down drilling on American land. That's what was driving it up then. 617, do you think, JD says, do you think Healy knows the record high diesel prices are because of the Ukrainian bombing of Russian refineries? She doesn't care. She could not possibly care less, JD. 844-500-4242. Perfect potholes are not cheap to maintain, Howie, says 781. And 508 says, I won't look a gift lesbian in the mouth. Just give me the money and I'll still vote Republican. That's the way I look at it. I'll take it. But again, I mean, you know, how long is this going to be? How long is this, you know, because the legislature, I don't think, is in session right now. They'll have to be called back into special session. They're against it to begin with because they, you know, they have the same theory about money that the mafia does. What's ours is ours and what's yours is ours. You know, that's what they don't want to lose a dime. Not when it could go to Haitians or to hack jobs for their layabout relatives. They don't want any of that. Now someone says, well, wait a second. You were always against suspending the gas tax. So this is her explanation. And again, it's just as lame as everything else she says. Cut four.
0: Now, as you may know, I've had some skepticism about the impact of the gas tax suspension in the past. My concerns were that people wouldn't actually see the benefit of a gas tax suspension.
20: But now they will? Now they will? What's different now? But and wait, I thought we needed the millionaire's tax for the children. And what about the crumbling infrastructure? Doesn't the gas tax pay for the crumbling infrastructure? How are we going to make up this money? Mara, cut five.
0: It's also important to me that people know that we have the money to pay for this.
20: Oh.
0: We have surplus fair share revenue that's come in, and that's expected to come in over the next several months. So this will not cause us any fiscal harm, and it also will not jeopardize any funding that is going towards transportation or important infrastructure projects. As governor, I want to make sure that those things continue, those investments continue.
20: What is this fair share revenue? Never heard of it. (laughs) 508, how about suspending the tolls on the Mass Pike, Governor? Oh, those pay for the bonds. A bond is a contractual obligation, and we're forbidden from violating a contract under the U.S. Constitution. You're also forbidden under the U.S. Constitution from violating federal laws, but you got no problem with that when you want to protect your neighbors who are raping and robbing and pillaging the taxpayers of Massachusetts. You don't care about that, do you? 508, hey, we need every dime to fund $3 billion in Haitian welfare fraud. It's actually $4 billion in Haitian welfare. It's not all welfare fraud. Most of it is just fraud, just general fraud. 844-500-4242. 919, I can't wait until the 2 months are up and she tries to put the gas tax back up. She will have no concern. Once she's reelected, she will have no concern. So this is Mike Minogue. He's going to be with us, I think, in about an hour, but we planned this before this, all these events of this morning. But this is Mike Minogue with Herald reporter Tim Dunn. He at his own press conference on the State House steps about a half hour after Mara's. Cut 11.
1: Mike, we just got back from a press conference inside. Governor Healey, after your calls to suspend the gas tax, she's filing legislation to suspend the gas tax for 2 months. Any response to that? She blames Trump, says you support Trump's war in Iran, and that's the whole reason why prices are high right now.
4: I want the war in Iran to end as soon as possible. I think everyone does. What I also want is to help people right now that are struggling to pay their gas bill. I proposed this in September 10th. She's doing this as a response, but it's only for 2 months because she's going to push everything to right after the election and go back to overtaxing our people right after election.
20: Whether she tried to rain on his parade by cutting the gas tax before he could make a even bigger issue out of it. I mean, this certainly is an example of her breathtaking cynicism that she's going to cut it only until after the election. And once the election's over, it'll go back up. And you know what? Some of the texters are mentioning she'll probably want to raise it to make up for losing the 2 months of revenue. Would anyone put that past her? 844-500-4242. How about Mara gets rid of the temporary excise tax? You mean the one that was passed back in 1901? Is that the temporary excise tax you're talking about? I think it is. 84. That was to pay for the new registry of motor vehicles and the and some of the, you had to pave some of the highways. It was good. Once the roads were paved, it was going to go away probably by like 1908. 844-500-4242. Your thoughts on the latest BS coming from Mara Healey. 844-500-4242. I'm Howie Carr.
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14: I got my first Nintendo in like 1987, so I would have been six.
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14: 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Those were good times, man. Those were really good times.
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1: 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What are the results thus far?
2: Today's poll question, which you can vote in at HowieCarShow.com, is what should be done with the 24-cent-a-gallon gasoline tax in Massachusetts. Do not cut, suspend until Mara Healey can get reelected, end it forever since we don't need it, or don't know.
1: End it forever since we don't need it.
2: Yeah, 86% of the audience is on board with ending it forever since we don't need it. 9% say don't cut it. 4% say suspend until Mara Healey can get reelected, and 1% say they don't know.
1: All right. By the way, I looked up fair share revenue. A couple of texters mentioned that they knew what it meant. It's a euphemism. It's a euphemism for the millionaire's tax. So she's got all this money coming in for the millionaire's tax, which I thought was supposed to go to education and for the children and for the crumbling infrastructure. But I guess, you know, it's go to Mara Healey's reelection campaign. That's what they're going to use. The fair share revenue. Oh, okay. So people who work have to pay for people who don't work. That's the fair share. Okay, I got it. Rick, you're next with Howie Carr. Go ahead, Rick.
3: Yeah, Howie, Rick. Hey, what I'm thinking, Minogue, he needs another ad in there to get Healey for those pipelines she canceled.
1: Yes, I know. Yeah, no, she does.
3: Needs an ad for the pipelines.
1: My column tomorrow, I went back over all the stupid stuff. We played them all yesterday, all the stupid things she said about, you know, hold it if you're a woman and you don't like guys in the bathroom in dresses, hold it. And, you know, all the crazy stuff that she said. And he needs to make ads out of all those things. He doesn't have to spend like, you know, he doesn't have to buy ads on Channel 5, you know, on newscast that nobody under the age of 90 watches. Just put them on social media and streaming and like have about 9 or 10 of them. So every time you go to something on YouTube, a new one pops up. And you just see how full of BS she is. Thanks for the call, Rick. I agree. He needs to get all of these insane statements that she's made. How about the fact her girlfriend? I appointed my girlfriend to the SJC, my ex-girlfriend, my dumpy elderly ex-girlfriend to the SJC. Not because I'm trying to, you know, keep her mouth shut. It's because I don't want to deprive the people of Massachusetts. 508 says, it's fair if you're not paying. Exactly. That's it perfectly. That's the way the Democrats see. We have a high gas tax in North Carolina at 41 cents, says 919, but we still have lower than the national average per gallon. Today I paid 409. Yeah, this is a... So Tim Dunn asked her, is there any thought to a permanent suspension of the gas tax? You know, this is what sometimes you got to ask people, politicians, questions you know the answer to. I think Tim knew the answer to this question. Cut 7.
4: Any consideration of getting of a permanent end to the state gas tax?
5: No. This is something that I think is important to do as a temporary measure. We're in a crisis situation in this country with a
1: crisis.
5: President. You know, here's something that's different from before, I think, when the gas tax was talked about and a suspension was talked about. We find ourselves at war. And we find ourselves at war led by a president who doesn't know what he's doing, has no
1: Unlike
5: plan
1: Joe Biden.
5: To get us out, and there's seemingly no end in sight. And right now, I want to look for things that I can do that are fiscally responsible, that will provide needed relief to people in Massachusetts.
1: We didn't need it before.
5: That's why I'm proposing this 2-month gas tax suspension. And my hope, my sincere hope, is that Donald Trump will heed the call of Americans across this country and end this war. Stop the madness.
1: Stop the madness. Let the Iranians have a nuclear bomb so they can use it against all of us. That's the wise decision. I like that, needed relief. Now that we're the election is less than 2 months away, the taxpayers need relief. The fair share. 844-500-4242. I'm Howie Carr.
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8: Hi, it's Matt from the WGAN Morning News. We're going to be back again on Monday, and I'll be talking with Steve Robinson from the Maine Wire. I'll be catching up with him on all the latest from the gubernatorial race. 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
4: PFAS, or forever chemicals, got into the groundwater after over 51,000 gallons of firefighting foam were spilled in August of 2024 at the former Brunswick Naval Air Station. In its wake, researchers told Maine Public that PFAS levels in birds nesting nearby were much higher than ones found farther away, with the highest concentration of chemicals closest to the base. They added that while the results are preliminary and more samples will need to be taken next year, fish-eating birds are a good indicator for human exposure to the chemicals. Nate Hanscom, News Radio, WGAN.
3: A South Portland man was sentenced to nearly 2 years behind bars for trafficking cocaine. The U.S. Attorney's Office for Maine says 43-year-old Lionel Moultrie was sentenced this week to 21 months in prison, followed by 3 years supervised release. Moultrie pleaded guilty in March to drug trafficking after selling cocaine to an undercover drug agent in 2024. And Republican gubernatorial candidate Bobby Charles told WGAN's Inside Maine the state's schools need to refocus on math, reading, and other core subjects. His educational plan calls for reducing administrative requirements and giving teachers, parents, and local communities a greater role. Charles also says he would establish a governor's educational council.
5: I will have a governor's council that is 50% made up of teachers, 25% made up of school board members and administrators, and 25% made up of parents. I talked about this to the Maine School Boards Association this week. This is how we get education back on track. Go back to what works.
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6: Periods of rain, breezy, some coastal flooding today, high 66. Winds will be north-northeast, 10 to 20 miles per hour. Rain and breezy for tonight, some coastal flooding, low 53. Wind and rain again tomorrow, the high 59.
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0: Live from the Byrna Less Lethal Pistol Studio, it's Howie Carr.
1: 844-500-4242, 617. For 20 gallons, that means 480. That's if it passes the legislature, of course, 617. According to Nancy Pelosi, that's crumbs. Billions for illegals. And a fin for us hoi polloi taxpayers. Holden Healy's comments are oppo ads in themselves, but Mike Minogue's advisors are missing opportunities. Yeah, by the way, I looked up on the MassGov what the fair share revenue refers to. It's, quote, legally mandated to be spent exclusively on public education and transportation infrastructure. There's nothing about in gubernatorial election years it can be spent on the Democrat governor's reelection slush fund. But that's what she's using it for, right? 844-500-4242. So Minogue was asked how he would pay for the gas tax cut that he's proposing. I mean, again, the state budget is so fat, so amazingly bloated. It's up like 30% in 4 or 5 years. They've just got all this money coming in that they're just giving it out. Well, look at the mass saves, $40 million stolen. By two local cops in Stoneham, and they didn't even notice it. Nobody noticed it until the feds picked up on it. Somebody, a whistleblower, went to the district attorney of Middlesex County. She couldn't be bothered. Professional courtesy, you know. So anyway, the reporter asked Mike Minogue at his press conference, how would you pay for a gas tax cut? And he basically called this press conference to talk about the new Springfield courthouse, $2 billion. And the contract is going to a company that includes the drug kingpin, ex-jailbird husband of a squad congresswoman, Ayanna Pressley. He was making $60,000 a year until she was elected to Congress. Now he's worth like $12, $13 million. He has a mansion on Martha's Vineyard from his business as an empowerment consultant. So anyway, Mike Minogue is asked by a reporter, how would you pay for a gas tax cut 13?
2: As governor, how would you pay for a cut to the gas tax?
3: Very simple. I will find $600 million plus. There's $1 billion of waste and fraud in this Springfield deal. Why don't we do the audit of the entire $70 billion? Any business person knows that there's waste and fraud in general in the government. People actually acknowledge that. And of course, we can find millions of dollars of waste and fraud in a $70 billion plus budget. That's how you do it. That's how people do it at home at the kitchen table. That's how entrepreneurs do it. That's a skill set that Maura Healey doesn't have. She's never run an operational business, and it shows.
1: Yes, it does. Back to Healey. This is Tim Dunn again from the Herald. He's the only one who asks questions. Sometimes they ask questions, but mostly it's Tim Dunn. The rest of them don't want to jeopardize their standing with Big Brother and regime controlled media. So Tim asks her, "How this is weird that this gas tax suspension is going to end right after the election?" Cut 8.
4: 2 months is right after the election. I guess two questions. One, how much of this is more campaign related and a campaign stunt? And two, any consideration to go longer than just right after the election's over?
5: I'm doing this because I've watched for weeks as the price of the pump has gone up, and the price of everything has gone up in this country and in Massachusetts because of Donald Trump. And I said, I want to do something. I want to find, as I've been trying to find, any number of ways to reduce costs, to reduce the burden on Massachusetts families. And so
1: that's
5: why I'm acting today. My 2 month suspension does give time for common sense to prevail. And, I hear everybody calling on Donald Trump to end this war, including people who supported him. End this war and help the American people. We can't afford this. People cannot afford what they're seeing right now when it comes to the cost of gas and diesel and home heating oil. It needs to stop. He can take action right now. Hopefully he does.
1: She says she's been watching in you know, consternation and concern as the price has gone up. Was she watching as the price was going up even faster in 2022 with dementia Joe Biden was in an iron lung in the basement of the White House? Was she watching then? Was she concerned then about the skyrocketing gas prices and the runaway inflation? I'm using her words. It's all Trump's fault, though. She's only trying to help the people of this state. She's only trying to help the people. So now she's asked that, you know, she doesn't tip anybody off of what she's going to do, even the people in her own party. Mariano, the Speaker of the House, she doesn't care about him. Just yesterday, he said the suspension of the gas tax was fiscally irresponsible because he didn't know that she was going to try to, get ahead of Minogue before the debate. Cut 10.
6: Too much of me.
7: Speaker Mariano said in a statement yesterday, he called the suspension of the gas tax is fiscally irresponsible. And referring to your rival who's been pushing for it, he said a proposal to suspend the gas tax is nothing more than a desperate attempt to distract voters. What's your take on Speaker Mariano's comments?
5: Well, I have... let's distinguish what Mike Minogue is doing versus what I'm doing, okay? It's easy to spend millions on glitzy ads and stand at a pump and saying to people in Massachusetts, I'm going to stop the gas tax. It's another thing to actually be a governor and do what governors are have the power to do, and to do it in a way that is fiscally responsible and provides that relief to people. So that's what my proposal does. This is a moment where we're in a crisis and we need action, and this is temporary action, temporary relief for people in Massachusetts. The thing that Mike Minogue could do is actually call his buddy Donald Trump, who he supports, and a war he supports, and say to Donald, you know what, Donald? I changed my mind. This war isn't working out so good for the American public. Why don't you stop the war? That would be helpful if Mike Minogue did something like that, rather than, you know, his proposal, which, you know, is not the way to actually achieve this. I've spent the last few weeks working with...
1: That's enough. This is just temporary relief. Wait a second, Governor, if we can afford temporary relief to the people of Massachusetts, how about we make this permanent and we give them permanent relief rather than temporary relief? 207, hold it. Healy is such a bad liar. She's out of her mind. Yeah, she is. She's very weak. Dave, you're next with Howie Carr. Go ahead, Dave.
8: Howie, even the people that like Healy don't like Healy. You know what? Minogue ought to just take credit for this and say something along the lines of, hey, as candidate, Minogue forced Healy to suspend the gas tax. As governor, he'll repeal the gas tax.
1: Think what I can do. How about this? Think what I could do if I were the governor and not just a candidate for governor. How about that? You're right. That would be a great ad. Yeah. It's... She really is. She is so weak. 844-500-4242. I'm going to play another cut from this is again about the courthouse. Someone says, the jailbird husband of Ayanna Pressley, how was he making 60 grand a year? He had a hack job at Boston City Hall. That's what he was doing. I mean, you know, if you're he's from the, what do they call him? He was from the justice involved community. It's a whole new affirmative action quota set aside program in Democrat ruined cities. If you're justice involved, that means an ex-con, a jailbird, you get a job. But you know, 60 grand, that's not that much compared to being an empowerment consultant. Very few hacks making 60 grand at Boston City Hall can afford to have a mansion on Martha's Vineyard. Very few of them can even afford to have a slum housing in Mattapan where a 19-year-old girl gets shot to death. which happened over the summer at one of the houses owned by the congressman's husband. 844-500-4242. So she's going to have a debate with him, says 508. Does Kelsey have an over and under how many times she's going to say Trump's name during that debate? You want to... Here's just a typical. Since you bring up Trump, let's see how many times she says Trump. This is 42 seconds. Cut six.
5: We're looking at additional ways that we can help, particularly with winter coming and home heating oil going up. I know that people are going to need help right now. And again, this is all such a shame. It doesn't need to be this way. It doesn't need to be this way in our country. But because we have a president who's chosen to take us to war, who's chosen to raise costs on everything between his tariffs, his failure to get inflation under control. I mean, look at interest rates right now, and now gas and oil, which is also driving up the cost of everything else. I'm taking action as governor to do what I can to make life easier for people in Massachusetts, to provide some relief, and I'll do whatever I can to help people here in our state.
1: She didn't mention his name, but it was 42 seconds about him. He's chosen to raise costs. Did Joe Biden choose to raise costs? I'm asking for a friend here. Because again, he raised costs at three times the rate Trump has raised costs. And it was for no reason other than to fundamentally transform America into a third world bleep hole country. That's all he did. 844-500-4242. At the debate, Mike should say to the governor, thank you for implementing my idea of suspending the gas tax. How is it even easier to wait until 2 months before the election to try to do something good for the people? 844-500-4242. The House, the legislature isn't even going to pass the legislation. I think so, yeah. I doubt it'll be passed. She's going to say, well, I tried. Ha. 844-500-4242. Steve, you're next with Howie Carr. Go ahead, Steve.
9: Yes, Howie. How are you doing?
1: Good.
9: Howie, I got a solution to this gas tax, okay?
1: Yeah.
9: I think Joe, he's a businessman, and I'm a businessman, and I'm an accountant, too, okay? And I know we can afford a suspension for 2 years till the new budget comes out, because I know Minow can make it right. I know he's going to be able to cut $1 billion off of that Springfield courthouse, and definitely able to cover that tax for the year.
1: Oh yeah, can you $70 billion? Can you imagine how much waste and fraud and abuse there is? How about the Plazagate thing? You know, last year when they were going to give the Turnpike Service Plaza contracts to the fat cat Democrats, they were going to take $1 billion less that for a foreign company, a foreign based company that had her pals, her cronies in on it, than the local company was willing to give them. And we stopped that one. We don't stop many things, but we did stop that one. Thanks. And there's so many other things that could be stopped. And that's why they don't want the audit. They hate the thought of an audit because they know how much waste, fraud, and abuse there is. 844-500-4242. I'm Howie Carr.
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0: That's the way it goes. I guess I had too many jobs. Edward, you're next with Howie Carr. Go ahead, Edward.
1: Hey, Howie. I just heard Maura talking, and she said that we're paying, Massachusetts citizens are paying a lot of money for gasoline, diesel, and home heating fuel. Guess what she omitted?
0: Natural gas.
1: Natural gas.
0: Yeah.
1: I'm sure her minions were in the back going, you know, with the arm or the hand going underneath the chin. No.
0: Right. Remember, she said she bragged on, again, National Panhandler Radio, the same place where she bragged about sending in the healthcare professionals to assess the newborns and their moms. She went on it 4 years ago and said, I stopped two natural gas pipelines. And then she was asked about it by Tim Dunn earlier this year, and she said, I never said that. And then we produced the video and the audio tape, and she said, well, you know what she said. I can sum up what she said in three words. Trump, Trump, Trump. That's all she said. That's her answer to everything. Trump, Trump, Trump.
1: Poor guy gets blamed for everything, Howie.
0: He does. He does. Thanks for the call. Yeah, she doesn't talk about natural gas. She stopped natural gas from coming, two pipelines from coming into the state. And now we have the highest utility rates of any state in the continental United States, according to some. Either we're number one or number two. Sometimes some studies have us behind California. Eddie, you're next with Howie Carr. Go ahead, Eddie.
2: Hey, Howie. Is that Mike Bernal? Is he going to bring up the real cost of the illegal aliens? And number two, we should bring a chalkboard. Every time she mentions the word Trump, put an X on it. Drive her out of her friggin' mind.
0: I don't know if he's that fast with his Sharpie that he could do it. Thanks for the call, Eddie. 844-500-4242. So you know, Healy is just she's trying to get in front of this thing but she's got a lot to answer for, and I hope he takes her down. 844-500-4242. We're having problems with people are saying we're having a lot of problems today with the website.
3: We're looking into it, but we just listened for 12 minutes and it was fine. So I don't know. It could have been a momentary glitch, or it could have been something. Also, our IT guy is looking into it as well. So just keep texting us and let us know, because if you guys don't let us know, we don't know. So
0: yeah, it's we'd rather know and get bothered by it than not know and just have you drift away. So let us know. We know we've been having a lot of problems, so we're trying to straighten it out. 844-500-4242. And once the gas tax is suspended, then it should be okay all the way around. 844-500-4242.
3: Yeah, we're gonna look for some surplus revenue for the website.
0: Some fair share revenue.
3: Fair share revenue.
0: That's fair share. And if you want to order a copy of Mass Corruption Volume 2, it's in stock here at the Howie Carr Show.com store, or you can get it at Amazon. Check it out. I'm Howie Carr.
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2: 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Hi, it's Matt from the WGAN Morning News. We're going to be back again on Monday, and I'll be talking with Steve Robinson from the Maine Wire. I'll be catching up with him on all the latest from the gubernatorial race, and I'll also be asking Steve what he thinks of the ProPublica attack on Susan Collins as well. Also, we want you to tell us, if the election was held today, who do you think would win the gubernatorial race? 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
1: From ABC News, I'm Mike DeBusky. Power outages continue to mount across the Mid-Atlantic as a nor'easter brings strong winds and flooding conditions to the area. In Massachusetts, utility officials say thousands of customers lost power this morning. Sean Vatcher is the National Grid's Vice President of Operations and says they've made progress in restoring those outages.
2: The largest outage that we've had at this point was last night down in the Fall River Westport area. And that was restored within about 2 minutes.
1: Connecticut, Pennsylvania, New York, and New Jersey also dealing with outages as well. ABC News meteorologist Leslie Lopez is in Seabright, New Jersey, with the latest on the flooding threat.
3: There was water coming up into the parking lot where we are situated. This is moving all the way up into areas of New England as well. Waves have been incredibly large, 12-foot waves coming on shore, very rough seas. And we're also looking at the ocean being amplified. And so that's why we're also seeing a lot of beach erosion, the carving of those very strong waves up against the sand. An area of low pressure is going to start to move its way to the north, bringing with it some heavy bands of wind.
1: Coastal flood alerts remain in effect from eastern Virginia all the way up through southern Maine. There's also a major flooding threat facing Hawaii this weekend, where Hurricane Nolo is expected to dump as much as 18 inches of rain in some parts of the Big Island. ABC's Jacqueline Lee is there.
4: President Trump issuing a pre-landfall presidential declaration, which will essentially give Hawaii access to federal assistance. Keep in mind, Hurricane Lala hit 6 weeks ago. Some areas have not even cleaned up debris yet. Residents tell us they are concerned Hurricane Nolo will push back that recovery even more.
1: Nolo is not expected to make landfall, though it could get close. And President Trump is returning from a college football game in Knoxville, Tennessee right now. While departing from the White House this morning, he told reporters he's rejecting the latest Iranian proposal to reopen the Strait of Hormuz. 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
7: Shall I do the Lake Ontario story? 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
7: I guess the news item would be, now it's officially Lake America according to the proclamation by Donald Trump. This is indeed stupid. I mean, I'm sorry, but I'm out for this stuff. And I was out for it. I was out for it with the Gulf of Mexico, too. I have seen the arguments made, particularly on social media, by the superfan contingent that's like, oh, he's just trolling everyone. It's so funny. Look at what they're doing. They're all reacting. They're spazzing out. And that's the whole point, is to make them lose their minds. I gotta be honest with you, friends. I don't want my president to be just searching for things to be trolling people over. Trolling for trolling's sake is the most infantile, ridiculous, and stupid thing in history.
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9: 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An Old Town man is facing multiple charges after leading state police on a high-speed chase through Palmyra and crashing in Pittsfield.
10: State police say a trooper tried to pull over 57-year-old Charles Michu on Route 11 Thursday night after seeing his vehicle swerve and travel at inconsistent speeds. Police say Michu sped off, at times switching his headlights on and off, before crashing at an intersection of North Main Street and Madawaska Avenue. Michu fled on foot, but a canine team tracked him down, hiding under a nearby porch. Authorities say open containers of alcohol were found in the vehicle and Michu's license was revoked. Tony Randazzo, News Radio, WGAN.
9: Maine Republican Senator Susan Collins is defending a vote to confirm Brett Kavanaugh to the Supreme Court. Collins said on the Howie Carr show yesterday. She stands by the decision, noting that she also supported Supreme Court nominees put forward by Democratic presidents.
8: It's qualified. I don't regret that vote. What people on the other side always forget is I also voted for Ilana Kagan, for Sonia Sotomayor.
9: She also criticized her opponent, Democrat Troy Jackson, for supporting an expansion of the Supreme Court. And Central Maine Power says it's preparing for the possibility of power outages ahead of this weekend's nor'easter that's set to bring rain and wind to the state. The utility says the risk of tree damage can increase with leaves still on the trees, and that tree strength could be compromised by ongoing drought conditions throughout the state. The storm could bring winds up to 40 miles per hour. CMP crews can't send workers up in bucket trucks as long as winds exceed 30 miles per hour. Speaking of the weather, here's Steve Williams with your latest AccuWeather forecast.
11: Periods of rain, breezy, some coastal flooding today, high 66. Winds will be north-northeast, 10 to 20 miles per hour. Rain and breezy for tonight, some coastal flooding, low 53. Wind and rain again tomorrow, the high 59.
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16: 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And joining us now is the Republican candidate for governor of Massachusetts, Mike Minogue. And Mike, were you hearing an echo today at your press conference? Mara Healey stole one of your ideas.
18: Yeah, I'm glad that she's looking over at my taper, and I heard she's got a new plan. It's called the AAOK plan. 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
16: Well, now she says that there's enough money to get her through the election, but there's not enough money to end the gas tax permanently. So, and yet she says there's plenty of money from the millionaires tax fund, but that's supposed to be just for education and for infrastructure, not for a slush fund for the Democrat incumbent for governor.
18: Correct. That's what the law says. That will be voted for. But we already know she ignores the law because she won't help enforce the will of the people on the audit. The question for her is, why did she not say any of this in June of 2022 when Biden was president and gas was at over $5 a gallon? And she's had this opportunity now. And why is it only 2 months? Is that just to try to get her through the election? So it's pretty clear that she's campaigning. She could have solved this problem 2 years ago, but this is what politicians do. And the last thing we need is another politician, or worse, the same one.
16: And she's very concerned. I noticed that she mentioned runaway inflation. And in runaway inflation, it's like one-third what it was when Biden was president 4 years ago.
18: Absolutely. And, you know, there's things, if she's focused on affordability, get rid of the tax, gas tax, do it, suspend it when it's above $4. That's what my plan that I put out September 10th said. Go ahead and suspend it. Then longer term, I will go find the amount of dollars we need to make this permanent. When you spend $2 billion on a Springfield courthouse and after 40 years, the taxpayers still don't own the building, I'm pretty sure I can find $600 to $700 million in savings there, and I can go find it across the board and all the other programs that they're doing for single source or where the low bidder gets the contract but does 10 change orders by the time it's over. They are wasting our tax dollars. This is the most corrupt administration in our lifetime, and it's also one of the most incompetent. The financial deal alone on Springfield, no business leader would ever sign that deal.
16: Does Conan Harris, the jailbird husband of Ayanna Pressley, does he have any experience in building a backyard shed, let alone a courthouse that cost $2 billion.
18: Well, I think that's the point. I mean, they're political insiders, and they didn't design a building. They copied the Orlando, Florida courthouse, and they didn't even put it in the location that the mayor and the people of Springfield wanted. So it did not meet the basics of the request for proposal. It causes the taxpayers to fund everything. And again, the savings there could help us get rid of the gas tax, the 24 cents permanently. And when you have a $70 billion budget, most entrepreneurs, most people are going to go find where's that waste. They're not going to go pull the money out of the schools or the infrastructure on the highways, which is where she's getting that money. That's the surtax millionaire fund, which, again, as you mentioned, she's legally not allowed to tap into that for anything outside of schools and infrastructure.
16: And now, you know, this has got to really irritate the municipal officials of the Commonwealth, the 351 cities and towns, because she's cutting local aid across the board. And it, mostly in the past, it was for the refugee programs, the Haitian hotels, the Healy hotels. Now she's cutting the local aid for this gas tax cut to get herself reelected. I mean, but she's got all this money. She's got more money than any governor in the history of the Commonwealth by like tens of billions of dollars.
18: She has increased the budget and spent more in 4 years than Charlie Baker did in 8 years, and that was even during COVID. So she is not a competent manager. She's never run an organization or business, and it shows in her results. We're last in job growth, we're last in permits per person, and we're second worst in debt per person. Those are three strikes. That's why businesses and people are leaving, and we pay some of the highest taxes for the highest cost of living to live in Massachusetts. People are leaving.
16: Yeah, we're losing jobs. I mean, every month we lose more jobs. But yet, you know what she's going to say, Mike, and I'll let you respond to it. Trump, Trump, Trump. Trump, Trump, Trump.
18: That's because she hates the other party more than she cares about the people of Massachusetts. And she's putting party politics before the people. There's an additional new tax that we're going to get this coming year. It will be on the error rate on SNAP benefits. We're currently at 12.4%. Anything above 6%, the taxpayers of the state have to pay. So it's estimated we'll pay an additional $330 million in new taxes. And as a comparison, in the prior administration with Governor Baker, it was 4.5%. So she refuses to give the identifications to the federal authorities. She's jeopardizing a $3 billion grant for SNAP, but it's automatically going to cost us $330 million in new taxes, something else that will be coming out of your tax dollars that we pay, that we work for, so she can not give information and fight the party politics, and so she can give these lucrative deals to the political establishment that supports her.
16: Why does she not want to turn over the food stamp list to the feds so that they can spot illegal aliens and ghost names on the list and cut out the fraud? Why does she not want to cooperate with cutting out the fraud?
18: Well, she's acknowledging fraud because illegal immigrants are not entitled to SNAP benefits. And one example is her chief of staff from Springfield, who was caught with 18 pounds of cocaine, got then a severance package, and then applied for benefits, which he got because there was no identification. And that's just an example of someone we know about. There are so many other examples that are not audited and that we have no visibility to it. So that's why we need an audit of the entire financial budget of $70 billion. And her administration is the least transparent administration in America right now.
16: And by the way, Lamar Cook, who Mike Minogue was talking about, he'll be back in court tomorrow. Hope he and his lawyer speak to Tim Dunn from the Herald again, like they did the last time. The reason I called you yesterday, Mike, is I wanted to get your response to the Globe hit piece about how you're going to benefit from the Zinn, making flavored Zen packets legal again in Massachusetts. And you had to read 17 paragraphs into the story to find out that your massive investment in Zins is in index funds, which just about everybody who has a job or works for a living has index funds. And yet you got hit on that. And they just to produce a headline, hoping that no one would get to the 17th graph. How does that make you feel?
18: Well, it makes you all realize that the Boston Globe is biased and Maury Healey has gotten a free pass. And they are just trying to find things to distract us from talking about being last in jobs, last in permits, and second worst in debt. And nobody so far has asked her why she has not opted into the federal scholarship tax credit. I will commit as governor, I will get $1.7 billion in that fund in the first year, and 85% of the parents that are eligible for it can then use it for either private or public schools. The Globe does not do their job of holding her accountable, but that's why her failed administration wants to talk about anything other than her results. We need to hold her accountable. We're last in so many categories, and people are leaving, and that's why I'm going to be the next governor.
16: All right. So where can people go to learn more about you, Mike?
18: They can go to my website, which is Minogue4MA.com. They can sign up for the gas tax, which obviously we got a lot of momentum, and it's good to see that we're talking about it finally. And on Instagram or TikTok, it's Mike Minogue, M-A. So Mike Minogue, M-I-N-O-G-U-A-M-A. And please follow me. And this is the tipping point election. This is the most important one. We need to turn around the state and keep our businesses here, our entrepreneurs here, our people here. Let's make sure we get together. We can win.
16: Do you wish maybe you'd kept the gas tax suspension proposal in your pocket until the debate and surprised her with it?
18: Not at all, because it just shows that she's void of ideas. Last week she was, or 2 weeks ago, she was up in my neighborhood handing out a few $1,000 checks to some clammers. She had no plan on how they're going to fix this sanitation system and the dumping of raw sewage in the Merrimack River. That is the standard protocol, and she's destroying the fishing industry, the climbing industry, as well as the beaches and our oceans. This is pandering, and a picture of her passing out checks is exactly what she's doing. She's trying to do anything to just get through the election, to go back to her failed leadership, because she's overspending, overtaxing, and overregulating, and that's why we're going to make history November 3rd, and we're going to get a new kind of governor.
16: Yeah, Hochul's doing the same thing in New York State, passing out nickels and dimes to people on rebates. You know, that's the MO for the Democrats this year, running for governor, even if they're incumbents.
18: Yeah, but you can only be last, and that's hard to be last out of 50. So we're last place even compared to New York City and Illinois now.
16: All right. Mike Minogue, Republican candidate for governor, and congratulations. Imitation is the sincerest form of flattery, they say. And so you got the sincerest form of flattery today.
18: Absolutely. Absolutely. And it helps people lower their bills, so I'm all for it.
16: All right. Thank you, Mike Minogue, Republican candidate for governor, for being with us. I'm Howie Carr.
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1: 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What are the results thus far?
2: Today's poll question, which you can vote in at HowieCarShow.com, is what should be done with the 24-cent-a-gallon gasoline tax in Massachusetts? Do not cut, suspend until Mara Healey can get reelected, end it forever since we don't need it, or don't know.
1: End it forever since we apparently don't need it.
2: Yeah, 86% of the audience says end it forever since we don't need it. 9% say don't cut it. 3% say suspend it till Healey can get reelected. 2% say they don't know.
1: Who's that 9% that don't want to cut it? That's the hackerama that's checking in. I would say they're at their offices, but they don't work. They don't work. It's Tuesday. We've already the weekend has already started. Mike, you're next with Howie Carr. Go ahead, Mike.
3: Hey, Howie, good seeing you this weekend. You know, the truth is, and she doesn't know that she's got people within her office that still don't trust her, but she's down by a couple of points. And some of her...
1: You really think so?
3: Are getting, oh, yeah. I think she's down by a couple of points, and I think a couple of her minions got to her and said, hey, you know, these people's stomachs are a little empty because they've been full for so long, so we got to pull something to make her look better. That's what's going on. She's just playing both sides to the middle. She doesn't care about the voters.
1: Of course not.
3: She just wants the power.
1: That's obvious. I mean, but this is so cynical. Why don't you let it run to the end of the year anyway? You know, I'm just going to let it run through November the 3rd, and then it goes back up. Fill up on your way home on election day because it's going back up the next day. I mean, could it possibly be any more cynical, Mike?
3: Well, right now, I agree, but right now, I'll tell you right now, we're all wishing that DeVal was back in. I mean, this lady is out of control. She doesn't care about the people or the voters in this state in any aspect.
1: No, she doesn't.
3: I don't know. I mean, the people of this state, they voted for her, they get what you deserve, and it's not going to stop until the people of this state are evacuating, and they're leaving in droves now. I mean, the Cape. They say there's no housing here on the Cape. They're leaving in droves down here. They can't even fill the games for football or soccer, or never mind the classrooms
1: Mike,
3: are empty.
1: Mike, do you know how many people told me at the WXDK event that they're leaving? You know, these are people, and some of them said, you know, I spent like 30 years, you know, working on my vacation home, my cottage, so that I could move down after I retired. Now I can't wait to get out of the state. And that people kept saying that over and over again to me.
3: There's so many people right now, I'm talking to so many different businesses, telling them to get incorporated in New Hampshire. Buy a place up there. If you want to commute back and forth like some of the steamship captains do, do it. Play this state for everything it's got. Teach them a lesson. That's what I do every day, and I do it legally. So you know what? If I can do it, everybody else can do it, but it's time for a big change in this state. I think Manoa can do it, but it's time to get rid of this socialist queen, and everything she says that Trump's doing, she's doing.
1: Right.
3: Have a good day.
1: Thanks for the call, Mike. Scott, you're next with Howie Carr. Go ahead, Scott.
4: Yes, Howie, I saw you on Saturday. If you listen to that clip you played regarding Mike Manoogue, he talked about what she's going to do after she gets reelected. Why doesn't he talk about what he's going to do when he beats her? Why is he taking such a loser's approach? When you speak to him, I suggest he takes a winner's approach and simply say she will not be the governor after November, I guess it's January, but after the November election.
2: So, Scott, in that clip that I cut, he actually did say that, but for brevity, I just boiled it down to that point. But he did say it after the rest of that, he went into that. He did say that. Yeah.
1: Yeah.
4: He's got to have a winner's mentality so that he can win.
1: No, he does. I've talked to him privately. He thinks he's going to win. He's as confident as that previous caller, Mike, that he's going to prevail in November. And she really is a terrible governor. Yeah, she will do absolutely anything. 844-500-4242-860. You used to say, don't suspend the tax. What changed? I don't think I ever said, don't suspend the gas tax. I hate the gas tax. I'm pretty sure I never said that. You know, I'm on 4 hours a day. Maybe I said it, but I think I would recall that. 844-500-4242. We'll be right back with more. I'm Howie Carr.
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15: 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The Coast Guard is issuing a stern warning to mariners across the Northeast as a powerful nor'easter moves into New England for the weekend.
16: Officials are urging boaters to secure their vessels and seek safe harbor immediately, citing forecasts of gale force winds, high seas, and minor storm surge. Marinas and private waterfront residents are also asked to lock down small boats and paddle craft to prevent gear from drifting out to sea, which can trigger costly and dangerous false alarm search and rescue operations. Tony Randazzo, News Radio, WGAN.
15: Two people are recovering after a terrifying crash on I-95 in Gray. Maine State Police say a speeding SUV cut off a 70-year-old New Hampshire driver Friday afternoon, sending his car spinning into a guardrail that pierced the side of his vehicle. First responders from Cumberland and Gray had to strip away the car's door and roof to lift the dashboard, freeing the driver and his daughter. Both were taken to the Maine Medical Center with non-serious injuries, while the turnpike was reduced to one lane for over an hour. And researchers at the University of Maine are helping shape the future of golf in the most Maine way possible, making tees out of lobster shells. At the school's Advanced Structures Composite Center, researchers grind disregarded shells from the crustaceans into tees, which have reportedly seen positive reviews from golf magazines. Here's graduate researcher assistant Isabella Irani with our news partners at CBS 13.
17: Because it's such a low-cost commodity item compared to all the other expenses related to golf, I think golfers are willing to make a switch for the environment in that sense.
15: Researchers add that they'll look to put their tees on the market once the designs are complete. Now here's Steve Williams with your latest AccuWeather forecast.
18: Periods of rain, breezy, some coastal flooding today, high 66. Winds will be north-northeast, 10 to 20 miles per hour. Rain and breezy for tonight, some coastal flooding, low 53. Wind and rain again tomorrow, the high 59.
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1: 844-500-4242. The Globe did a hit piece today on Mike Minogue, the Republican candidate. Or at least they thought it was a hit piece. I mean, it's really pathetic. I'll read you the headline. We're going to have him on tomorrow to talk about this and other things. But I just wanted to mention it. Michael Minogue is pledging to bring back flavored nicotine pouches like Zyn, Z-Y-N. He also has a financial interest in it. Oh, no. Oh, no. Now, next question is, how many people read that headline and left it at that and said the guy's a billionaire and he's just, you know, making money and he's getting people, kids hooked on this stuff, et cetera, et cetera. And you may have seen it, he posted a video to social media claiming to deregulate the sale of Zyns. And they, Zyn is a flavored tobacco product. And, you could still buy Zyns, but you just can't buy flavored. It was like you could still buy a Marlboro or a Winston or a Pall Mall, but you can't buy menthols. It's stupid. It's stupid. It's just plain stupid. And they talk about his posting on social media and all that and trying to make a big deal. Because, you know, it's basically, younger people use the tobacco pouches. But what Minogue doesn't mention is that he could benefit financially if the flavored nicotine products Zyn sells are allowed to return to Massachusetts store shelves. Okay. Et cetera, et cetera, et cetera. Let's move down to paragraph 16. How many people got to paragraph 16? You figure. I mean, I know nobody reads the Globe much anymore, but I mean, Of the handful of people that got there, how many people got the paragraph 16? In his 238-page financial disclosure, which covers his finances through the end of 2025, Minogue reported owning stock in Philip Morris International, British American Tobacco, and Japan Tobacco. They make him sound like Buck Duke or R.J. Reynolds, you know, one of the magnates of the golden age of cigarettes, etc. But then we come to paragraph 17. In a statement to the Globe, Minogue says he does not have day-to-day involvement in the investments. The tobacco-related stocks are held in managed accounts, including two that separately track the S&P 500 and the MSI EAFE, an index that covers mid-range and large companies around the world. In other words, they're in an index fund. An index fund? Gee, do only billionaires have index funds?
2: How could you write 17 paragraphs about the fact that a guy who's got a lot of money has an index fund?
1: He's got an index
2: 17
1: fund.
2: 17 paragraphs. Who wrote this article? Could they not be doing something more productive?
1: You know, obviously this was shopped by the Healy people.
2: Can you stop this?
1: He's got money. Where? Oh, really? He does? How many thousands of shares? No, it's in an index fund. And, oh, we're going to put this on the front page.
2: I have some fund in my 401k that does something with international bio stocks. Does that mean I'm funding Ukraine experiments?
1: What? Yeah. You're funding new gain of function research.
2: Here we go.
1: Listen,
2: like, seriously, would 12 paragraphs have not been enough?
1: So now, you know, when they were running the Russian collusion hoax stories, they would always say, it was usually the fourth or fifth paragraph, even in the New York Times and the Washington Post, they'd say, by the way, this story is totally bogus. They would just admit it, you know? They So then we come down to the 19th graph, because, you know, they don't even explain that it's 19. An index fund. They say that it's managed accounts, including two that separately track the S&P 500. So they don't use the word index, which would be the way people would recognize it. So the 19th paragraph, This is common for wealthy people and ordinary investors alike. So in other words, if you have a 401k that you just started investing in a year ago and you have $1,000 in it, probably you own some Philip Morris International, British American Tobacco, and Japan Tobacco. This is common for wealthy people and ordinary investors alike, many of whom use index funds for their retirement and other investment vehicles and do not have direct control over these holdings. So in other words, then what does it matter? Oh, but it's big money. It must be big money, right? Right? This is, now we're into paragraph 20. Philip Morris International and the Altria Group, that's Marlboro, are both included in the S&P 500, and each represents less than half of 1% of the index's total value. Less than half of 1%. But wait a second. I thought that he could benefit financially. How much is he going to make if they bring back flavored Zens? Because Zens are already available, just not flavored Zens. You have to drive to New Hampshire if you want to get menthol Zens, just like you have to drive to New Hampshire if you want to get menthol cigarettes.
2: He stands to make tens of dollars.
1: Oh, man. Talking about grasping at straws.
2: He'll be 100 air in no time.
1: And then we get down to, like, what is it, the 24th paragraph.
2: 24?
1: If they really wanted to piss people off, it doesn't piss me off, but maybe it would. In his disclosure form, Minogue reported making at least $818,000 in income from his investments. Now, that's good. I mean, I hear that and I think, wow, I wish I could make that kind of money. I'm not angry about it or anything. But, you know, they could have said, Mike Minogue made at least $818,000 in unearned income. See, that's what Democrats call dividend income. You know, you invest in money in companies or anything, and you get a return on it, and they call it unearned income, even though you invested money you'd already earned. But of course, if you're an illegal alien on welfare, and you're on indeed welfare, they call it entitlements. You're entitled to be on welfare and be supported by taxpayers. But if you earn the money and you get dividends, that's unearned income. But this is real jive. You know, I remember I told Jared earlier, he doesn't remember it because he's too young, but back in when Ed King was running for re-election, the last great Democrat governor, President Ronald Reagan's favorite governor, Democrat or Republican, one-term governor in Massachusetts, the Globe hated him because he'd beaten Mike Dukakis in the primary. And so they ran a huge story on the Sunday front page, a drawing of a lobster. Ed King orders take out lobsters from Deanie's Sea Grill. Oh, my God. You had to read down to about the 17th paragraph. He had a state police detail, and the state police sometimes he'd say, "Hey, we're working late tonight, boys. You know, I know you can't get home. What you want to order out?" And they would. It wasn't for him. It was for the state police detail, and they made it. The story was huge, and in those days, everybody read the Sunday Globe. It was devastating to him. It was just as fake a news story as this thing about Minogue today. 84, it's just that, you know, 90% fewer people saw the Minogue story today than saw the lobster story back in the 80s. 844-500-4242. We'll ask Minogue about this tomorrow. Rich, you're next with Howie Carr. Go ahead, Rich.
3: Yes, Howie. I did see the headline, and I did leave it at that.
1: Right. And they knew that's what everybody would do.
3: Yeah, I called in. I wanted the article you had today about, or Sunday, I should say, about the Methuen
1: police chief. Yeah.
3: Captain. Yeah. I got to say, you've been writing some terrific articles the last two or three weeks, which just keep it up. And exposing this corruption, this gross corruption in the state. Just keep it up, Howie. You're doing. But look, it's disheartening at the same time. I mean, this story about this guy up in Methuen, it's just unbelievable. And like you say, I mean, he got 30 days in jail. He should, like you say, he should be getting 30 years in jail. And he's still getting a pension? He should be paying that tax and being in jail for 30 days.
1: I agree, Rich. And, you know, theoretically, he's going to lose the pension tonight. But as I went over in the column, and I went over with Mayor Beauregard on Friday night, he knows what's going to happen. He's going to appeal the loss of the pension because of the irreparable harm it's going to cause him. They'll drag it out for years and years and years. $183,000 pension, $15,000 a month. He's been getting it for 3 years, even though he's been under indictment. More than 3 years. He's been under indictment for 3 years. And then eventually he'll lose the case, and they'll take away his pension. And then his wife will file and say she's going to suffer irreparable harm, even though she's not a party to any of his crimes. And then it'll keep going on and on and on. You know, they did an actuarial study. If they can actually strip him of his pension, even though he's gotten more than $1 million already out of the city of Methuen. If they can keep the pension away from him based on actuarial tables, he's 65 years old, they should be able to save $3.7 million. $3.7 million. That's just, I mean, forget the losing the million. DJ Beauregard, I know him a long time. He says they can. He says they think they can claw it back. I'm not that optimistic, but it's just pretty amazing. You can, if you want to read the column, it's posted at HowieCarshow.com. HowieCarshow.com. He is just a really bad guy. And he gave money to Diane DeSaglio, who has this great reputation as a reformer. And again, by state house standards, I guess she is a reformer. But come on, Dan, you're next with Howie Carr. Go ahead, Dan.
4: Howie, I got to take you down memory lane on the evil Philip Morris stock. Maybe 25, might even be 30 years ago now. Remember when Massachusetts sued Philip Morris and they won the settlement?
1: Yes.
4: Guess what they did with the settlement? They put the money back in the Philip Morris stock.
1: Yeah, you know, someone is mentioning how much the Massachusetts pensions funds have invested in these stocks. I'm sure they, you know, there's a reason why, you know, there's a reason why if you have like an investor, an investment advisor, and you're starting out in 401k or whatever, SEPs or, and the investor, or the expert, the advisor will always tell you, don't go for the socially, the socially woke investment funds, because they invest in crappy stuff that never makes any money.
4: Years ago, they used to try to sham you and say, oh, that's a passively managed fund. You want to go out on the risk spectrum. And actually, if you just bought an index fund over the years, you'd be fine.
1: Right. And it costs less money because it doesn't have the management fees. They don't have to do any research. They just buy. And it's the smart way to invest, whether you're, you know, just out of college and just starting out, or you're Mike Minogue, a billionaire. And they don't mention any of that, do they? They just wanted to run that headline saying he's a bastard. That's all they wanted to do, Dan.
4: Oh, everybody's got to get out there and vote for Minogue.
1: I know. No, there's no choice. I mean, unless you want to vote for the lefty. There's a real lefty who apparently went to law school at Northeastern with Mara Healy, running way to the left. So if you don't think Mara's far enough left, if you want to bring the social workers in and just steal the kids, not even give people a chance to let you see whether they can handle a newborn, vote for this woman who's the third candidate. But again, that's a really good point that the texter had. How much have the state pension funds got in these evil tobacco stocks? 844-500-4242. I'm Howie Carr.
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0: Howie Carr is back.
1: Two Democrat states, I think including Massachusetts, have sued President Trump's administration over its policy to avoid giving green cards to non-citizens, also known as illegal aliens, who will most likely rely on taxpayer-funded welfare. You know, isn't it amazing? It used to be, it wasn't that many years ago, that the liberals would all say, how dare you say that illegal aliens are getting welfare? It's against the law! So now they're suing the federal government saying, how dare you not give illegal aliens welfare? It's against the law. When did they change? When did they change the law? They didn't change the law. It's just that they expect to be giving illegal aliens welfare so that it makes them easier. It makes them easier to control. Let's keep them free to take part in demonstrations and riots and to commit crimes. 844-500-4242. Minnesota, in Hennepin County, that's Minneapolis, set up a $2 million anti-ICE fund that was intended to help those who were harmed by immigration and ICE enforcement officers enforcing the law. ICE, it was for victims of ICE, because ICE was rounding up all these fraudsters that had robbed the government of $18 billion. Well, the $2 million anti-ICE fund that was intended to help those who were rounded up, it's been shut down. You know why? Because there was fraud.
2: Some people did something?
1: Yes, they were. The fraudsters were committing more fraud. The Hennepin County Small Business Recovery Fund was established to provide grants of between $3,000 and $10,000 to brick-and-mortar businesses suffering financial hardships because of Operation Metro Surge, which rounded up a lot of the Somalis who were stealing the state and the federal government blind. The county received 300 applications. Only 82 ultimately received grants totaling about $500,000. More than 200 applications were flagged for fraud. They just can't help themselves. They just can't help themselves. 844. Why don't they get jobs? Did they ever? No, this is my job. This is my job. I steal money from the Americans, from the gringos. All right, a 74-year-old hunter has been arrested in Delaware, in a homicide investigation in which police alleged he fatally shot a woman in Delaware whom he mistook for a deer. Walter Moorhead of Salisbury, Maryland, was charged with manslaughter after he allegedly shot the woman while hunting Friday evening in a field near Ellendale, Delaware. Are you supposed to be shooting at night? I thought that wasn't allowed. The victim was identified as 39-year-old Santos Maria Chilal Soto of Georgetown, Delaware. See you tomorrow, everybody. 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I'm Howie Carr.
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9: Hi, it's Matt from the WGAN Morning News. We're going to be back again on Monday. I'll be talking with Steve Robinson from the Maine Wire. I'll be catching up with him on all the latest from the gubernatorial race. And I'll also be asking Steve what he thinks of the ProPublica attack on Susan Collins as well. Also, we want you to tell us, if the election was held today, who do you think would win the gubernatorial race? Hannah Pingree, Bobby Charles, or Rick Bennett? 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
9: The proclamation was made for whatever standing it actually has. It is now Lake America. Janet Mills was none too pleased about this. She on Twitter said, "Governing tip for you, Mr. President. Focus on lowering cost for your constituents instead of doodling on maps." I'm sure she thought that was rather pithy. But is there a person on this planet who is less qualified to give governing tips to literally anyone than Janet Mills, particularly on the cost of things? The cost of general food items, and the cost of literally anything in this state that would affect how people are doing. They are higher because of decisions that have been made at the state level by leaders in Augusta, including and led by Janet Mills. So please sit down and shut up.
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12: 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An Alabama man pled guilty in court yesterday after being accused of threatening to detonate a bomb at the Bangor International Airport last year.
13: The Bangor Daily News reports that 25-year-old Robert Tyler Wicks was in a relationship with an American Airlines worker and used that relationship to obtain contact information for other employees. Wicks allegedly made the threats to the airline's employees and the airport's switchboard on February 13th and 14th of 2025, using a mobile app to make calls from his phone under a different number. He faces a maximum of up to 5 years in prison, a fine of $250,000, and up to 3 years of supervised release. Nate Hanscom, News Radio, WGAN.
12: Staying on the topic of airports, a contractor overseeing the construction of a new terminal at Presque Isle Airport is suing an electrician for failing to complete millions of dollars worth of work. The AZ Corporation filed the complaint in district court this past Wednesday, alleging that the Sherman-based electrical contractor Metcar Electric completed only a small fraction of the $5.5 million in electrical work last September, collecting over $700,000 before abandoning the project. Metcar himself told the website The County that he was unaware of the lawsuit and is out of state. And staying through the air, in a scene straight out of an action movie, a Black Hawk helicopter landed at the University of Southern Maine's Gorham campus yesterday morning. Our news partners at CBS 13 reports that the chopper, which came from the Maine Army National Guard, touched down in Hutchins Field and flew off with USM Army ROTC cadets for a weekend field training exercise in Bangor. Here's Lieutenant Donald Ouellette, one of the helicopter's pilots.
14: For me, it kind of provided a place of belonging. I mean, 3 days a week, PT, meeting with the same people every day.
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15: Rain and breezy for tonight, some coastal flooding, low 53. Wind and rain again tomorrow, the high 59.
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20: Welcome into The Legal Exchange with Todd Lutsky. I'm Susan Powers, a financial advisor with the Armstrong Advisory Group, and I'm joined by Todd Lutsky, a partner with the law firm of Cushing & Dolan with a master's in taxation. Welcome, Todd. How are you today?
21: Never better. And you?
20: I'm great, thank you. What do you have for us this week?
21: A couple of good cases, actually. One, you know, how do you treat jointly held property if it's held for convenience only? And what are the ramifications of this? So it's an interesting situation where this family had two daughters, and she actually created this particular language and then created a trust. And it just didn't work out exactly the way you would think with these fidelity accounts that she had, these investment accounts. So again, be very careful when you're defining who you want to get what, and actually define them so that can happen. And that's really what we're going to learn from here. It's literally a lot about drafting, but it's an interesting fact pattern. I think you'll enjoy that one. The next one, and by the way, that's in Illinois. So we're in an Illinois appellate court case there. Then we head over to Mississippi. And this is an interesting one for a child born out of wedlock. So there is a wrongful death situation, married 48 years, two kids. All of a sudden, when they file the wrongful death claim, someone files a claim saying, oh, no, there's this kid that you don't know about.
20: Wah, wah, wah.
21: And does this child now become a beneficiary? And this is of the father, the child of the father, become a beneficiary for this wrongful death claim in the estate because they are really a child. Never mind the fact that there was 48 years of marriage and no estate planning, not even a will. Come on. I mean, what's going on here, folks?
20: Right.
21: Anyways, folks, that's the kind of stuff that does happen when we don't plan. I'm going to go through those examples. However, not only is it important to define your beneficiaries, and or, as we said, make sure you figure out how you own your assets, like jointly held accounts versus putting things in trust. Well, when you're doing your planning, you need to think about an IRA because that's the most complicated asset to fit into your estate plan. It has income tax ramifications. It has estate tax ramifications. And if you're in a situation where you're trying to protect it from the nursing home, it has nursing home implications. How do you protect it, right? How do you deal with it? 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Illinois, shall we head there? How to treat jointly held. So we have Elaine. She has two daughters, Marcia and Michelle. 2018, Elaine executes a will that had provisions in it for jointly held accounts, stating that any account with only Elaine's funds held in it in a joint account situation are held for convenience purposes only and were to be distributed as part of her residuary estate.
0: So any account, not just bank accounts,
21: any account that's jointly held with her assets only. That means it's not treated as joint. It's going to go through the will. It's not going to avoid probate, just so you know what that means, folks. Okay. Well, in 2019, Elaine also then executed a revocable trust. Remember, 2018, she did the will.
0: Yep.
21: 2019, she does a revocable trust that also has that similar provision regarding jointly held accounts in it, convenience only. Elaine had a jointly held Fidelity account with all her money in it. So this is one that would apply. Well, in 2020, Elaine died, and Marcia was appointed PR. And during the inventory she filled out, it did not include any of the Fidelity accounts, which is not true.
0: Right.
21: Because if it was a jointly held account, it would normally avoid probate, but it won't this time because of that language. Well, the trustee of Elaine's trust filed a complaint alleging that Elaine's intent was to distribute the Fidelity account and one property to Michelle, the other daughter, who was, in fact, the sole beneficiary of the revocable trust. So remember, this asset could end up in that trust with a pour over will.
0: Yeah.
21: Although, we'll get to that, see if that actually happens. Okay, well, Marcia, of course, isn't happy with that, so she objects, moving to dismiss that allegation that Michelle filed because Michelle was a necessary party to the action and wasn't named. Yeah, well, the district court denied Marcia's motion and said, listen, a trustee has a right to file or bring an action on behalf of the trust without joining the person for whose benefit the action was brought.
0: Right. They're in charge of the trust.
21: So go away, Marcia. Seems like Michelle's going to get these assets. Okay. What do we learn from this? Well, we need to figure out what convenience language means and why we use it. Over at Cushing and Dolan, we do this all the time. We have language that says, you know, the goal of such language is to prevent, meaning any jointly held account is treated as disregarded for jointly held purposes. It's convenience only. Put it in the probate estate.
0: Okay.
21: Fine. So that's where it would go, which then it would be governed by the will. And so this language is designed to prevent accidentally disinheriting a child, right? Think about it, right? If, for example, you have one child who lives close by and you want that child to help with all the bills, et cetera, well, this would allow you to do that. But if you die with the joint account without that convenience language, then that account will avoid probate, and it will go all to the surviving joint owner. Well, if you have three kids that otherwise should have inherited, they're out.
0: Right.
21: So you accidentally disinherited those three kids. Well, the language we put in would cause the asset to be, or this language even in this case, would cause the asset to be a probate asset, ignoring the joint language and allowing the will to address where it goes, mm-hmm. which is what was the design here. Now, if it was a pour over will, if that's in place, then the will would put all the assets into the trust. Interestingly enough, Michelle was the sole beneficiary of the assets in the trust, which seemingly was the intent of mom mm-hmm. in this case. So if there was a pour over will in place, the assets then would go into the trust, and then the terms of the trust would direct, you know, where they go. Now, interesting here, the trust was created after the will.
0: Right.
21: So I'm not sure you can have an effective pour over will into a trust that doesn't exist when the will is created.
0: And it doesn't.
21: It existed later.
0: Speak to it.
21: But I don't know that you can do that.
0: Right.
21: Right. Even though the will doesn't technically exist until you die. And on the date of death, mm-hmm. the trust did exist. But I don't think you can draft a will pouring into a trust that doesn't exist.
0: Right.
21: So I think they're going to have a problem, you know, with that in and of itself. So in any event, I do think the assets ultimately will find their way either to the will. Now, if the will doesn't work and doesn't pour it into the trust, then it may not go equally. I mean, mm-hmm. it may not go all to Michelle. But if it gets into the will and the will says equally to all kids, well, then Marcia might be able to get something.
0: Mm-hmm.
21: So it's going to be a function of that.
0: What a nightmare. It should have just been in her trust.
21: Unbelievable. In any case, folks, a no contest clause should have also been added here. You don't want to forget that. If you're potentially treating people unequally, put the no contest clause in here. They didn't address it. I'm just throwing it out there. Folks, call and get the guide. 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
20: Welcome back into The Legal Exchange with Todd Lutsky. I'm Susan Powers, a financial advisor with the Armstrong Advisory Group, and I'm joined by Todd Lutsky, a partner with the law firm of Cushing & Dolan with a master's in taxation. Where are we headed now, Todd?
21: Mississippi. We have an appellate court case down there to deal with children born out of wedlock. Happens. Oftentimes, the mother knows because they were there for the birth. But sometimes the father may not know. Mm-hmm. So in this case, we've got a situation where Dr. Larry Gibson died at age 71 after being struck by a logging truck. Oof. Janet, his wife of 48 years... Long time. Good fact to keep in the back of your mind. They had two kids. She immediately files for an appointment as administrator. Ruh-roh, what does that mean? Didn't even have a will. Oh, wow. Okay. And she also wanted to be the administrator and to bring a wrongful death action, mm-hmm. which makes sense, right?
20: Sure.
21: And the court, of course, granted both petitions. Mm-hmm. She's now the administrator, and you can go forward with the wrongful death action. Janet then files an affidavit attesting to the fact that she diligently searched for anyone who would have a claim against the estate and went out of her way also to file a publication mm-hmm. in the local newspaper telling everybody that so-and-so died and file your claim against the estate. Well, 6 months later, which is kind of late in this case. Remember, this is state by state, folks. Mm-hmm. Every state is different in terms of deadlines to file a claim. 6 months later, Naomi files a petition for her minor child, MV, we'll call him, who was six at the time, for determination of heirship, alleging MV is Larry's son.
20: Oh, the good doctor is not the good doctor after all.
21: Well, Janet denies any knowledge of MV, probably true, or that Larry had any other heirs, period. They're married 48 years. It's kind of hard to keep that a secret, but we'll see. No action was taken on Naomi's petition for over a year. Janet then filed a petition to determine Larry's heirs and to dismiss Naomi's petition, arguing that it was time barred. Well, 1 year after that, Naomi's files to exhume the body and determine the DNA and paternity. Mm. The court, after a lengthy hearing, determined that any wrongful death beneficiaries... wrongful death beneficiaries were Janet and her two daughters. No evidence Janet ever knew about MV mm-hmm. or intended to commit fraud by concealing it. Never came up. Naomi, on the other hand, had knowledge of Larry's death and did not seek paternity within 90 days of the publication.
20: Right.
21: Sorry, Naomi, you're time barred. And MV, you're out of luck.
20: Mm.
21: Not an heir. In the estate. Probably the right decision.
20: Mm-hmm.
21: But would have been interesting had she filed timely and we would have been able to see whether or not he was an heir.
20: Yeah.
21: Although you'll see some of the language that we use at Cushing and Dolan to kind of prevent this from happening. Again, it's all about drafting. It's all about planning, folks, making sure you use the right words to cover what you want to have happen. And when you're doing your planning, it's not only about planning, but it's about funding your trust and learning how to handle assets that are unique to your situation. And most people have an IRA, and IRAs are complicated. So learn how to deal with them from an income tax standpoint. Leaving it to the spouse might not shelter it for estate tax purposes. Maybe there's a better way to do that. And of course, leaving it to each other does not ever protect it from the cost of long-term care because it remains in one of your names at risk. You want to prevent that from happening? You can learn how to name the estate the beneficiary coupled with a testamentary trust, and you can have it sheltered for estate taxes and immediately protected from the cost of long-term care upon the death of the participant, of course, provided they were 73 or had reached their required beginning date by that time. Folks, lots of information to get and understand how it works. It's the end of the month. It's the last chance to get the guide. Call and get it, 866-848-5699 or LegalExchangeShow.com. 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And you can also go to Cushing Dolan PC Instagram page for more. What can we learn here?
20: Lots to be learned here.
21: Whoa. So let's take it slow. So when you're drafting, you got to define kids, stepkids, adopted kids, afterborn, mm-hmm. out of marriage. I mean, all these issues come up, right? So we have language built into the trusts that state, if you're adopted, you are a child or issue of the donor. Okay. Remember, we don't use kids' names. We use words like descendant, child, issue. Mm-hmm. These are legal terms of art that catch a child, a grandchild, a great-grandchild, a great-great-grandchild. I mean,
20: yeah.
21: That's what that means. Well, in that definition would be an adopted child because mm-hmm. we define it. Okay. So this language helps us understand how and why stepkids are out.
20: Unless they include them specifically, right?
21: Yeah. So for second marriages, folks, if you're listening and you want to include in your estate children of your second marriage, they must be listed in the definition section specifically defining them as a child mm-hmm. or they're out.
20: Okay.
21: So we do have language in our thing that says, you know, with regard to child, children, and issue, in similar words, it shall specifically include, and we list the names. Mm-hmm. If you don't do that, they will not be captured.
20: They're out.
21: In the term of art known as issue, mm-hmm. child, children. They will not be captured in there.
20: Okay.
21: And they would be out. Okay, well, we also have language that states a child born out of wedlock. Mm-hmm. Separate paragraph. A child born out of wedlock, like in the case here, is deemed to be the child of the mother only unless they marry each other or there is a voluntary paternity action. Seemed to me that this language would have been very helpful mm-hmm. to have in this case.
20: Yeah.
21: If you have that in this case, it would seem to me that the initial coverage or the initial protection would be Larry is a man. Therefore, this child born out of wedlock is already deemed not to be his kid. It starts out that way mm-hmm. because of the language we have in our document.
20: Unless he wanted to include him.
21: Unless he married.
20: Or wanted to include him.
21: Well, there's three things. Either A, marry.
20: Yeah.
21: B, say, I want a voluntary paternity. Mm-hmm. Or C, if you acknowledge the child, then there's no issue, right?
20: Right.
21: Then you can say, I actually know of MV and I want to take care of MV and I define MV as a child in my estate, then that would be fine too.
20: But don't tell my wife until I'm dead.
21: I know, this is really complicated.
20: Come on, man, 48 years you're married.
21: Complicated situation. And it said the MV was 6.
20: I know,
21: at the time of his death. So I'm 65. Starting to wonder, he must have been pretty
20: 65.
21: Old. Yeah, so these are kind of things that happen, folks. But again, good drafting, good language helps prevent these things from happening and protect you. Now,
20: having a plan. Just have a plan.
21: Yeah, and that was my next point, Susan. I think you're spot on here. It's strange here. I said you're married 48 years and you never did an estate plan. Not even a will.
20: Right.
21: I'm like, or if, you know, if you did, you're listed as administrator, so there was no will. That's what I have to assume. But at least if you did a plan, You could have avoided probate. You could have reduced estate taxes, of course. Remember, those mm-hmm. are all important things that we want to do. You know, but also, you could make sure that you define who you want to get your stuff. And most importantly,
20: who you don't.
21: Mm-hmm. So, I mean, if you knew he was around, rather than acknowledge him in, you could have acknowledged him to be out, right? Disinherit. That's okay, too.
20: Yeah, because you don't need to leave things to all children.
21: No, you don't.
20: Whoever you want.
21: And then, of course, if you disinherited, you put the no contest language in. And so all that needs to be done. Folks, just do your planning. 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But when doing your planning, learn how to name your estate the beneficiary of your IRA and help it fit into your plan. 866-848-5699 or LegalExchangeShow.com. 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
20: 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I'm Susan Powers, a financial advisor with the Armstrong Advisory Group, and Todd will be answering your listener questions when we return to the Legal Exchange with Todd Lutsky.
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20: Welcome back, Todd. We have a few questions from listeners. First question comes from Tony in Rockland, Mass., and Tony writes, years ago, I created a nominee realty trust listing one of my children as the trustee and all four of my children as beneficiaries. Mm. After listening to a recent show, I didn't realize that my children technically own my home and vacation home now.
21: Ruh-roh.
20: What can I do to fix this? I have a good relationship with three of my kids, but the relationship is strained with the fourth.
21: This is a problem. This is exactly the problem. This is exactly why we don't give away assets when we're alive. This is exactly why, and again, I understand real estate lawyers and they all want to be helpful, but they end up throwing, you know, the idea of, oh, you just bought a house, put it in a realty trust and name your kids as the beneficiary. Not realizing, and I know you didn't realize that you gave away your house.
20: Right.
21: Folks, that's how nominee realty trusts work. You'll see the name. If you're ever wondering, well, how do I know if I have one? It actually says that. The name of the trust would be like the, you know, 250 School Street Nominee Realty Trust, something like that.
20: Yeah.
21: It'll have the property address on it. If you have one of these, please go look at the schedule of beneficiaries because they're attached. Well, they're usually lost, but hopefully they're attached. And if you see the kids' names there, you're in this case with Tony. You gave away your house. You might not notice it or realize it, but if any one of your kids get divorced, you're going to know because the divorce attorney is going to say, oh, you guys own this home or you have an interest.
20: Because you see beneficiaries, you think this is what happens when I'm dead.
21: Right. The difference is, and the reason you say that, Susan, is that the difference from this case is in these nominee realty trusts, there's language that says the trustee shall have no power to deal with the trust estate unless directed by the beneficiaries. Trustees are handcuffed. Owner really is the beneficiary.
20: Yeah.
21: Right. So they control the trust. So they own it. So please don't give it away like this. Now, can you fix it? Well, I mean, if this is the only item you gave away and you have a lot of other assets, maybe you still have some leverage, right?
20: Right.
21: So, you know, you basically, in order to change this, are going to need all the beneficiaries.
20: Including the one you're estranged with or estranged.
21: Right. All the beneficiaries will have to sign something saying we are authorizing and directing the trustee. Remember, the trustee can't act unless directed by the beneficiaries. So you do an authorization and direction of beneficiaries, authorizing the trustee to issue a revised schedule of beneficiaries. Change the schedule of beneficiaries from four people to mom and dad.
20: Okay.
21: Done. No deed work. That's why the reason people love these.
20: Oh, okay.
21: No deed has to be filed. Nothing needs to change at the just make the change of the scheduled beneficiaries. And remember, these are private. Scheduled beneficiaries are not on record at the registry. That would be malpractice. Do not record them. They are private. So now you swap out.
20: So now mom and dad are the beneficiaries. So they're really the owners. So then they can transfer to a trust and
21: exactly.
20: do their stuff right.
21: Once it's back in here, we're going to get rid of this crazy nominee realty trust altogether. You're going to do an authorization and direction of beneficiaries to convey the property out to mom and dad since they're now the beneficiaries. Then they will convey the property out. And then once they own it, they can take it and put it into their own revocable or irrevocable trust or in essence, their own estate planning documents.
20: Somewhere not with the kids.
21: Right, and take care of their estate plan a much better way. So Tony, I don't think all hope is lost yet. You're going to have to work with that number four child. But again, if the number four child gets really, you know, kind of persnickety and doesn't want to deal with it, if mom and dad have enough other assets, they can just completely disinherit them from everything else. And that might not make him happy either. So you always have that shot. But folks, this is exactly what we deal with when you say, dealing with different assets in the estate. That was real estate. What about your IRA? That's what this guide is about. 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And if you couple it with a testamentary trust, you can also protect assets from the nursing home without a five-year waiting period. There's a lot of rules built in here, so I can't get into them all on the air. Get the guide. It's the end of the month. 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And you can always go to Cushing Dolan PC's Instagram page for more.
20: Our last question comes from Jean in Raynham, Mass. And Jean writes, my mother inherited a home on Cape Cod back in the 70s. She's made some improvements, but her cost basis is only around $50,000. And the home is now worth around $600,000. She wants me to have the cottage and wants to add my name to the deed so we can avoid probate when she dies. If she goes into a nursing home, would this mean only half of the property would be protected? Would it be better if she has only my name on the deed instead?
21: Yeah, well, first of all, the last part, we don't want, you know, her name to be on the deed instead, right? So right now, you said that mother inherited the property.
20: Yeah.
21: And so if she inherited the property, the first thing I like about that, meaning it wasn't given to her before death, mm-hmm. that's just a big issue that you don't even think about in the question. But when I see that mom inherited the property back in the 70s, that's wonderful because at least she got a step up in basis and wasn't dealing with super low costs.
20: But even at that, it's only 50 grand.
21: So that's
20: the value
21: true.
20: At the time,
21: but she did make some home improvements, so maybe it's up. And the home is worth 600, so even if she put up 50 into it, you got 100 basis.
20: Mm-hmm.
21: So... now she wants to add my name to the deed to avoid probate, which is would work. But
20: do you want to do that?
21: I don't want to do that. And then she wanted to make she went from bad to worse.
20: Mm-hmm.
21: Or should I just give her the whole house? Is what I'm
20: right.
21: hearing. Right. So my options are bad or worse.
20: Mm-hmm. And mom wants to. Should the daughter's concerned about the nursing home as well?
21: Mm.
20: So that doesn't help that either.
21: So couple of things. First and foremost, let's start with the bad idea, and then we'll get to the worse mm-hmm. idea.
20: Yeah.
21: So the bad idea is putting your daughter's name on the deed. Why? One, you've got a completed gift for 50% of the value. There may or may not be a gift tax. You've also lost a half step up in basis.
20: Right, because you give away your cost basis at the same time.
21: Right, so you
20: half
21: have
20: of it.
21: You have that problem. And, of course, you've exposed it to your daughter's creditors, divorces, things mm-hmm. like that. And I don't think your daughter really wants to have her assets exposed to creditors before she needs to have them
20: right.
21: exposed to creditors. So that's a problem. You, at least if you kept 50%, would be allowed to live there. She wouldn't necessarily be able to kick you out. So that's helpful. Although she could file a petition to partition and force you to either buy her out or sell mm-hmm. the property. Imagine buying her back out
20: right.
21: for property you gave her to begin with.
20: Mm-hmm.
21: What a horrible situation. So,
20: but the good news is she would avoid probate. That's
21: yeah,
20: your only
21: let's
20: benefit.
21: Get to the good news.
20: Yeah.
21: That's exactly right, Susan. Todd, I've been so negative on this whole thing.
20: Right?
21: Can you imagine?
20: Silver
21: but
20: lining here.
21: There is a silver lining because when you die, it would actually avoid probate and it would pass to the surviving joint owner outside of probate.
20: But at what cost?
21: Wow. Horrible, right? There's just nothing good about that. If I give it outright to the child, I've just done what I said on steroids. Now mm-hmm. it's way worse. No
20: yeah.
21: control, no right to sell, no any
20: and
21: complete carryover basis.
20: Daughter.
21: Yeah, complete carryover basis. Good news, in 5 years, it'll be protected from the nursing home.
20: Right.
21: There you go. Folks, I'd rather lose my house than do this approach. So if you're thinking of giving away your house to your kids, don't do it. You want to protect it, just put together a trust, and the trust can do all of these things.
20: Yeah.
21: Probate, protection, and most importantly, keep you in control of your assets.
20: Because you still have that 5-year look back, whether you give it to a child or put it in trust.
21: That's right.
20: It's the same.
21: It'll protect it, step up in basis, divorce proof, everything. Folks, that's another. This is just the house. We're going to step back and say, don't forget about the IRA. How do we deal with that? This was tough enough dealing with a house. IRAs are complicated. Learn how to get the most out of your IRA into your estate plan. 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
20: 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I'm Susan Powers, a financial advisor with the Armstrong Advisory Group. We'll be back with more after this quick break on The Legal Exchange with Todd Lutsky.
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20: 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I'm Susan Powers, a financial advisor with the Armstrong Advisory Group. And I'm joined by Todd Lutsky, a partner with the law firm of Cushing & Dolan with a master's in taxation. Todd, it's the end of the month. This month we're talking about testamentary trust. So I want to kind of do, the lightning round of testamentary trust. So who should actually consider using a testamentary trust and what is it?
21: Yeah, so these are very different than the trust we always talk about. So we just talked about one earlier, Susan, called a nominee realty trust. Well, that's a trust, but it's different. Mm-hmm. We talk about living, revocable trusts and Medicaid trusts. Very different.
20: Yeah.
21: Well, this is a testamentary trust. It's also its own entity. It's different. So your question specifically, who should use them? You only would do this if you're married.
20: Okay.
21: So I think that's step one.
20: Married couple.
21: Single people really don't need these testamentary trusts.
20: Okay.
21: Number two, you do them if you're married and you are thinking about your estate planning, and your estate planning, one of the objectives in your estate plan is to protect assets from the nursing home.
20: Okay.
21: So, obviously you want to avoid probate, you want to reduce death taxes, you want to provide a bloodline plan to your family and get it to them efficiently. Those are three pretty much check the box yes every time. It's that fourth question that isn't always a yes. Are you concerned about protecting assets from the nursing home? Well, if it's no, then this testamentary trust probably not needed for you. But if it's yes, yeah, I think you need to understand them.
8: So you'd have your irrevocable trust and a testamentary trust? You'd have to do two trusts?
21: You would. And if you're, well, remember the testamentary trust, so maybe more about what it is. What a testamentary trust is built into your will. You know, I like to say that I didn't learn all the big words in law school, so we'll just call it a will trust built into your will. If it's built into your will, yes, it's a trust, but it doesn't really exist until you die.
8: Okay.
21: So it's sort of set up to take care of an IRA, which we'll try to connect those dots in a minute, when you die. But the other trust, the Medicaid irrevocable trust that we would have with them as well, again, there is either going to be one or probably two trusts, one for husband and wife. Those trusts actually exist right away.
8: Okay.
21: The day you sign them, they exist, and we put stuff in them. So
8: that starts your clock.
21: And that starts your five-year clock on the items we can put in there. It's the IRA that we cannot put in there, which requires us to use the testamentary trust.
8: Right. So if I think about the folks that are concerned about long-term care protection, usually they're, you know, in their 60s or so. So is that, is there like an age minimum for doing this or...
21: I'm going to say, you know, obviously, if you're having health issues, I don't think age matters. But like if you're diagnosed with, you know, Parkinson's or you're diagnosed with, you know, some MS or something and you're younger, well, you know, that could be a problem. But yeah, generally speaking, 65-ish.
8: Okay.
21: You come in, I'm going to say, I'm going to ask the question. You're 55. I might not ask it yet. You're probably a little younger. The kids might be younger. You're not ready for the irrevocable trust quite yet. But yeah, 65 and up, I can't see why I wouldn't at least ask the question.
8: Okay.
21: And folks, this is what we're talking about. When we talk about wanting to do, now we're starting to learn who can use this guide. Why do we want this guide? Well, I'm in that 65 and over area. My estate is probably $4 million or so or less. I have an IRA and I want to learn how to make sure that IRA is not only protected from estate taxes. I want to maybe use it to help shelter it for estate taxes. I want my spouse to enjoy it and have access to it and not lose the required minimum distributions, not be penalized when I die to get quicker payouts and cause bigger income taxes. And at the same time, I'd like it to be protected from the nursing home in case my spouse gets sick after I die without a five-year waiting period. This guide is for you. It's the end of the month. Last chance to get it. It will explain this whole testamentary trust component that goes with it that Susan was just discussing with me. 866-848-5699 or LegalExchangeShow.com. Again, end of the month, folks. Last chance to get it. 866-848-5699. 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Or go to Cushing Dolan PC, our Instagram page, for more.
8: Okay, so you have a married couple concerned about protecting from the nursing home. They're doing their irrevocable trust planning, and now you have this testamentary trust language. You have it in both of their wills?
21: Yeah, you know, we do. Okay. So I think as a general rule, we're just going to say we're going to throw it in both of their of their wills.
8: Okay.
21: Mostly both of them are going to have some kind of a retirement plan.
8: Yeah.
21: And if they do, it should go in both. I mean, if there's actually no retirement plan for somebody, you could leave it out, but there's no harm in having it in. It just might not grab anything. That's okay.
8: All right. So you have this language in there. You've signed all your documents. How do you actually protect the IRA? Is it like a look back period, like the 5-year look back, or how does this work?
21: Yeah. So the great news about this is that everybody knows about this 5-year rule, and it's always like, that's a big thorn in my side, this 5-year thing.
8: Which goes by in a flash, which, we all know.
21: Oh my God. Yeah. So what does it really do? Well, the benefit of it is when it goes through, it's going to go to probate. So it's one item that you're directing into your will. So that's going to be a probate item. But it's only one item, folks. Don't get put off by that. Once it goes into the testamentary trust for the benefit of your spouse.
8: So you're dying first.
21: Yeah, you have to die.
8: So when you die.
21: Good point.
8: Okay.
21: This part only works when you die.
8: Okay.
21: But if I didn't do it, it would just go to my spouse and be at risk for the nursing home.
8: Right.
21: Sitting in her name. That's not helpful and taxable when she dies. Instead, we force it into the testamentary trust through the will. Once it gets in there, now it's in a bucket for the benefit of your spouse. Good. Mm-hmm. We want to provide that. And it will be sheltered for estate taxes, meaning it's going to be taxed now, but it's in that formula. So you're allowed to shelter assets so they're not taxed later.
8: Okay.
21: When the spouse dies. And it's designed in

0: Thank you so much.
1: Always a pleasure. Thank you.
0: I'm Susan Powers. Thank you for joining us this week, and we'll be back again next week on The Legal Exchange with Todd Lutsky.
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5: When I was in Foxborough over the break for 4th of July, I went by Gillette, and you can see it cover the sign on it. 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

0: Portnoy. Gas Buddy now estimates the average price of gallon for a gallon of regular is now $4.43 a gallon. 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
3: 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The Coast Guard is issuing a stern warning to mariners across the Northeast as a powerful nor'easter moves into New England for the weekend.
4: Officials are urging boaters to secure their vessels and seek safe harbor immediately, citing forecasts of gale force winds, high seas, and minor storm surge. Marinas and private waterfront residents are also asked to lock down small boats and paddle craft to prevent gear from drifting out to sea, which can trigger costly and dangerous false alarm search and rescue operations. Tony Randazzo, News Radio, WGAN.
3: Two people are recovering after a terrifying crash on I-95 in Gray. Maine State Police say a speeding SUV cut off a 70-year-old New Hampshire driver Friday afternoon, sending his car spinning into a guardrail that pierced the side of his vehicle. First responders from Cumberland and Gray had to strip away the car's door and roof to lift the dashboard, freeing the driver and his daughter. Both were taken to the Maine Medical Center with non-serious injuries, while the turnpike was reduced to one lane for over an hour. And researchers at the University of Maine are helping shape the future of golf in the most Maine way possible, making tees out of lobster shells. At the school's Advanced Structures Composite Center, researchers grind disregarded shells from the crustaceans into tees, which have reportedly seen positive reviews from golf magazines. Here's graduate researcher assistant Isabella Irani with our news partners at CBS 13.
5: Because it's such a low-cost commodity item compared to all the other expenses related to golf, I think golfers are willing to make a switch for the environment in that sense.
3: Researchers add that they'll look to put their tees on the market once the designs are complete. Now, your latest AccuWeather with a forecast from Steve Williams.
6: Rain and breezy tonight, some coastal flooding, low 53. Winds will be north-northeast, 10 to 20 miles per hour. Wind and rain again tomorrow, the high 59. Rain and breezy on Monday with a high 58.
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0: 626. By the way, compliments on the pronunciation of Herzegovina, or Herzegovina, however you want to pronounce that. Nicely done. That's a difficult one for people to do sometimes.
8: Really? Okay. But you're getting off on here, and I think I had one newscast where I had three routes, three highways, and other parts of the country they're called. The route is also used.
0: Route is very common here.
8: Yeah. Got called out for saying route. It's on Route 1 in Scarborough.
0: Yeah, no, you shouldn't get called out for that. I can go either way.
8: Yeah, well,
0: it depends on the act. You know, it depends on the number, actually. Well, you know what? Did I tell you I got called out for saying aunt? Or no. Yeah, no, aunt instead of aunt.
8: Oh, really?
0: I did, yeah.
8: That's crazy.
0: Yeah, I got called out. It's like, you're not from here, are you? I'm like, yes, I am.
8: Wow.
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9: 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With everything going on in the world today, it's hard to believe that something as simple as a cookie can cause such a big stir. But that's exactly what's happening with Google's plan to end cross-site cookies, which, by the way, track your browsing history across the web. It's a sort of thing that Facebook uses, Google uses, many other sites use to peek in on what you're doing on somebody else's website. Of course, I feel like we could all celebrate the idea behind this. I mean, who doesn't want more privacy rights and control over the data that these literally trillion-dollar corporations collect on our online activities? You know, I do, for one. But as we dig into the actual details of Google's plan, it's clear that this is more about them making money than protecting our privacy. Google's got a new plan. It's called Flock, F-L-O-C, and its name is kind of clever. It means kind of what it sounds like. It stands for a Federated Learning of Cohorts. It's a new online tracking system that Google's developing, which involves grouping people together with similar browsing habits into large cohorts. Google claims that this allows them to target ads to groups of people without tracking individuals. But that's not what most privacy experts think. A study by the Electronic Frontier Foundation found that Flock can be used to re-identify individual users with 80% accuracy. That means that even though Google says Flock is anonymous, it's not. And here's another kicker. Google's going to sell access to this new tracking system to advertisers. That's how Google makes money, tracking you, tracking what you do. And if you are a user of Android, you are getting tracked like crazy. Now, bottom line, ding, ding, ding, ding, Google could make billions of dollars more because of this change. Meanwhile, they'll have everybody convinced that they are somehow doing us a favor. They're promoting privacy. Trust me, folks, that's really a smokescreen. And recently I received an email from a listener named John, and he was talking about a problem because he does use Android. But he was pointing out that, hey, Craig, a lot of people go online, they use their smartphones, they'll use Google searches, they'll use Google Maps. Is that sort of stuff that we're talking about here? Are they able to track it even on non-Android devices? And the answer to that is absolutely yes. And John went on to say that he'd cleared his cookies multiple times, but was wondering, okay, I cleared my cookies. Can Google still track me? Again, the answer is yes. And it has to do with the nature of cookies. Cookies came about because of a need by programmers who program websites to be able to know who's doing what on the website, right? If you go to a website way back when, and when they first came out, when was that, like 93, 94, everything was static. And before that, everything was static on the internet. We weren't doing web, but we had Veronica and Archie and Gopher search engines and just, you know, download stuff. Everything was static. It was, give me this file, ta-da, you're done. Give me this picture, you're done, once you got that picture. So the underlying protocol at the very bottom, the TCP/IP layer, yeah, okay, that was guaranteeing that one session. But there's no way to know, okay, John, you went on to my website and you started at the homepage and then you decided that you wanted to go and to the shopping section. You go into the shopping section and what do? Well, you start looking at socks and you buy a pair of socks and I put them into your shopping cart. How would I know it's John? Because the protocol is really designed for the kind of a one-time transaction, no tracking built into it. So the programmers back then decided, well, let's add cookie functionality to the web browsers and to the websites so that now I know, okay, this is John, this is this session, with John, because you can't do it just based on an IP address. Remember, a lot of people share the same IP address out there. That's been true for a very long time through these proxies, because there just weren't enough IPv4 addresses. So now your shopping cart on the website is provided through the use of cookies. They're not necessarily evil, so they have to exist. The big question has been, well, how about the cross-site cookies? How about when I'm on craigpeterson.com and there's a Facebook cookie that's put on me when I'm on that site, right, on my web browser, and then later on when I'm on another site, it says, oh, you were just on Craig Peterson's website reading an article about Google cookies, and so now I'm going to sell you chocolate chip cookies. Right. Of course, it doesn't work quite that way, right? Google cookie, nothing to do with chocolate chip cookies. But I hope you get the gist here of where what I'm getting at. They are not inherently evil. Google's inherently evil, okay, when you get right down to it. That's the answer to the question. So I told John about Google's plan to end these cross-site cookies. I explained that Flock was not a real solution to the privacy problem. He was challenging me, right? Okay, great. I like a challenge. I'll respond to a challenge. If you're on my email list, if you get my newsletter, just hit reply anytime and challenge me or ask me a question, whatever it might be. I'm more than glad to respond, but all you have to do is hit reply, right? So John took advantage of that. But I also pointed out to him an article on my website that I put together specifically because of this. And it's called Google's Flock, What You Need to Know. And you can check it out online on my website or in my newsletter. And I think it's an important thing. And frankly, you could Google Craig Peterson, Google Flock, or Google Cookies. So he read the article. He was the first one. And a lot of people I have kind of do some proofreading. And yeah, I know I should probably spend some more time on some of the writing that I do. But I don't get too many complaints about the writing itself. Just sometimes people questioning the content because of what they've heard, right? It makes me wonder about Google and just the misrepresentations that they're putting out there. And shockingly, the media reporting on Google's new Flock thing don't understand what Google's talking about. I guess that's not too shocking, is it, for you guys? But the bottom line is they are reporting this is a new feature in privacy. Well, okay, and a little bit of privacy. But what it's going to really do is give Google billions of dollars more in revenue from ads, because new people, new ad companies on the block are going to have a real hard time breaking in. And that's going to drive up the cost of ads. So you people with small businesses that are buying Google ads, yeah, prices are going to go up, efficiency is going to go down, right? It just kind of goes on and on and on. So there's a number of privacy-focused browsers available that you can use to help stop some of this cross-site cookie tracking and help you with privacy in the age of Google's new Flock that's coming out here. Here's a few that I've used, okay? I've used Brave. DuckDuckGo has some great search engines and some a little bit of browser technology, because they'll do an add-on, a plug-in extension for your browser. Brave also, of course, is made by Mozilla, who has Firefox. And Mozilla has recently been really forefront in some of the issues dealing with privacy out there. You can disable third-party cookies in most browsers. And our friends at Apple 2 years ago did this. And they made it so you can change your tracking code and make it so that, okay, you were tracking me for a little while and now I don't want to be tracked anymore. So even on iOS, they've got that stuff set up. You know, Apple's just so much better with security and privacy than Google is. In fact, there's an article this week about what happened in Australia where Apple gave Google users, Android users, millions of them, a really good reason to drop Android. Yeah, because of government monitoring down there. That'll never happen here, right? So disabling third-party cookies, really good idea. Using a VPN, that's what a lot of people come up with and say, I'm not big on that one because VPNs, yeah, they encrypt your data from point A to point B. But once you get to point B, which is the web server, there's no more encryption. There's no more privacy from that because they still can set the cookie, right? The cookie's still going to get on your web browser. The server, the web server, is still going to be able to read the cookie.

0: The VPN has nothing to do with any of that. Okay, guys? I don't know. Google's plan ultimately to end cross-site cookies is at least 2 years too late. Following up in the footsteps of Apple, they frankly, between you and me, Google got shamed into doing this. And it's not a real solution to the privacy problem. It's just a way for Google to make more money and stop competition out there. 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
0: Welcome back, and now on Cracking the Code. Google's new AI is a history rewriting machine. It's already dangerous, and you've probably seen some stuff about it in the news. I got my own opinions. Welcome to Cracking the Code, your ultimate guide into the world of cutting-edge technology, AI, privacy, and security. I'm your host, Craig Peterson, and you've joined us on WGAN, AM 560 and FM 98.5 as we crack the secrets of the latest tech trends, empowering you to navigate the digital landscape with confidence. Hey, if you are a reader like me, even if you're not, you've probably heard this quote by George Orwell. Those who control the present control the past, and those who control the past control the future. Yeah, isn't that something to think about? Yeah, more than a little bit here. Because it looks like Google is taking that to heart with their new AI called Gemini. Now, I've used a Gemini, in fact, before. It's a great little tool for some things. It's yet another generative AI or large machine model, right? Machine learning models. So it can create new text, images, and even videos from scratch. It's been trained on a massive data set of historical texts and other things, so it's very good at mimicking human language. But here's the problem. Gemini is also very good at making things up. It can create fictional, historical events, people, places. In the wrong hands, this type of technology will be used to spread misinformation and propaganda. You might even argue that that's happening already. Now, I'm not saying that Google is evil or anything. You know, they did take Don't Be Evil off of the website. So, I don't know. I guess you could be the judge. But we need to be aware of the dangers of this technology. You saw George Washington, I'm sure. It was just all over X and elsewhere online and TV everywhere. George Washington was a black man, and so were the founding fathers, and it drew some of them as Native Americans or First Nation. It drew others as Asians. This whole thing, they were trying to be diverse, right? They were building

0: diversity into the engine. You could not get it to draw a white man. That's the bottom line on this thing. These people are crazy. And it can, this type of technology, easily be used for evil. No two ways about it. Gemini could be used to create fake news articles easily to look completely real. We've already seen political ads that are set up that way, where the Republicans showed a future under Biden if he's elected to the next term and the world's just exploding, right? All of those obviously were fake, because it hasn't happened yet, but they were made with AI. Now, imagine if someone used Gemini or one of these others to create a fake news story about a war between the U.S. and China. That could have devastating consequences. You know, we almost had a nuclear war with Russia because one of their satellites, maybe multiples, I think it was just one of their satellites, detected multiple launches of nuclear missiles from the United States aimed right at Russia, the Soviet Union. Well, it turned out ultimately that it was just the storm clouds, I think, and some light reflected from the sun, and the satellite kind of messed up, right? What do you want? Lowest bidder? Especially from the Soviet Union, right? Anyhow, the only reason we averted a nuclear war was a guy, I think he was a colonel, who was in charge of launching all of these missiles, was saying, this doesn't sound right. I don't think the United States would have done this to us. And so he held off and ultimately did not launch the missiles and did not start a nuclear holocaust. Can you imagine how bad that would be? And then there's all kinds of other movies that have been made about things, even the early 60s, the Corbin Project and many others, where what happens if we give control of the launch to the computers? You know, it's kind of funny when you get right down to it. I was starting to do a little research on this. Maybe I should work on it some more. Let me know. Just email me at craigpeterson.com. But my research was showing that all of these people that are behind the various AIs out there are actually afraid that the AIs are ultimately going to destroy humanity. Most of them are saying it's about a 20% chance. A 20% chance. Oh my gosh. And we've already got the U.S. military and other militaries, including Ukraine, that are using these machine learning devices, this artificial intelligence, in order to control military weapons. So it starts getting scarier and scarier, doesn't it, frankly? And then if people thought the U.S. and China were at war, if there were videos released of assassinations of world leaders and various other things, can you see how this could get the whole world into a frenzy and really propel us into a hot World War III? It's amazing. Now, and I'm talking about Gemini right now, which is Google's AI. I get that. This isn't just a Google problem here. But it is being used to create deep fakes of historical figures right now. And how's it being used to create them? Google programmed it that way. Folks, this is serious. We need to have a conversation about this, a national conversation. The dangers of this technology. Isn't it just crazy? I got an email from a listener named Sarah. She told me that she'd been harassed online by someone who was using a deep fake of her image. She was terrified, didn't know what to do. There's been all kinds of news stories of these young women who have been just bullied by other women, young women. And sometimes it's a guy, but a lot of times it's a woman, and they can't get away from it. It's not like when I was a kid and I was bullied, you know, hit with 2x4s and all of that sort of stuff, right? That's physical pain, and that goes away. And I could potentially get away from them. I avoided them on the way to school and the way back from school, right? Just walked an extra mile out of the way. You can't get away from it when it's coming in on your smartphone. There was a great little episode on Chicago Med talking about this sort of thing and how this type of harassment, where they're using deep fakes of some of these students, has absolutely devastating effects. So it's good to see that Hollywood is kind of, I guess Hollywood, right, makes these TV shows, is addressing some of those things. So education's the answer here, and that's what I mentioned in the email to Sarah, that really, you got to start educating our kids about this and how bad it is. They might think it's funny. In fact, that's probably what's happening most of the time. Ha, ha, ha, ha. Or getting even with another girl, or, right? All of these types of things. But it can be very, very dangerous. So some of the stuff that you can do to protect yourself, of course, number one, and this is true with almost everything, is to be skeptical of information you see online, right? You already know that you need to be skeptical of some of the things that are on the news and some of the things, well, everything politicians are saying out there, right? But you can't believe everything you read. And that's particularly true if it comes from an unknown source. And the next one is to check the source of information. Now, you know, if you're reading the New York Times and it's a political article or has a political bend to it, that it will be from the socialist side, right? You know, the side that killed over 100 million people in the last century. That's what we're talking about here, right? So we know that that's where it's going to come from. But how about some of the unknown sources? How about these AIs? The programmers don't even know how it comes up with some of these answers. All they can try and do is build fences around it and try and steer it in certain directions. And you got to educate yourself about the dangers of AI. You know, that it's a very powerful tool. It's something I use. It helps to make sure you don't get writer's block. But, you know, folks, this can be very, very dangerous. And I got a lot more information. Make sure you get it in my weekly newsletter, CraigPeterson.com. It's free, and it's got all kinds of great stuff, including steps that you can take to protect yourself from some of these threats out there. CraigPeterson.com.
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6: PFAS, or forever chemicals, got into the groundwater after over 51,000 gallons of firefighting foam were spilled in August of 2024 at the former Brunswick Naval Air Station. In its wake, researchers told Maine Public that PFAS levels in birds nesting nearby were much higher than ones found farther away, with the highest concentration of chemicals closest to the base. They added that while the results are preliminary and more samples will need to be taken next year, fish-eating birds are a good indicator for human exposure to the chemicals. Nate Hanscom, News Radio, WGAN.
5: A South Portland man was sentenced to nearly 2 years behind bars for trafficking cocaine. The U.S. Attorney's Office for Maine says 43-year-old Lionel Moultrie was sentenced this week to 21 months in prison, followed by 3 years supervised release. Moultrie pleaded guilty in March to drug trafficking after selling cocaine to an undercover drug agent in 2024. And Republican gubernatorial candidate Bobby Charles told WGAN's Inside Maine the state's schools need to refocus on math, reading, and other core subjects. His educational plan calls for reducing administrative requirements and giving teachers, parents, and local communities a greater role. Charles also says he would establish a governor's educational council.
7: I will have a governor's council that is 50% made up of teachers, 25% made up of school board members and administrators, and 25% made up of parents. I talked about this to the Maine School Boards Association this week. This is how we get education back on track.
5: You can hear the whole interview on WGAN.com. 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
8: Rain and breezy tonight, some coastal flooding, low 53. Winds will be north-northeast, 10 to 20 miles per hour. Wind and rain again tomorrow, the high 59. Rain and breezy on Monday with a high 58.
5: 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Hi, it's Matt from the WGAN Morning News. We're going to be back again on Monday, and I'll be talking with Steve Robinson from the Maine Wire. I'll be catching up with him on all the latest from the gubernatorial race, and I'll also be asking Steve what he thinks of the ProPublica attack on Susan Collins as well. Also, we want you to tell us, if the election was held today, who do you think would win the gubernatorial race? Hannah Pingree, Bobby Charles, or Rick Bennett? 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
0: This was a surprise to the court. Man, this is something else. Do you realize that at least one model of Dominion voting machines apparently was hacked right in front of the judge in court using only a pen? Welcome to Cracking the Code, your ultimate guide into the world of cutting-edge technology, AI, privacy, and security. I'm your host, Craig Peterson, and you've joined us on WGAN, AM 560 and FM 98.5, as we crack the secrets of the latest tech trends, empowering you to navigate the digital landscape with confidence. This has actually been covered a fair amount in the media. Well, depends on which media we're talking about, because we're going to dive into what's really shadowy waters for electronic voting machines. There are a number of different types that are in use across the country. One of the popular ones, and it's, if you're going to do electronic voting, is probably the best bet, is the one where you fill out the paper. Right. You just fill in those little circles or ovals, and then you feed it through an electronic machine that then tabulates the votes. I don't like those. Don't get me wrong. But the worst type are the ones where it's completely electronic. So you use a touch screen and you say, I'm voting for this guy or that guy, whatever it might be. Now, some of the complaints from those have been, well, I tried to vote a straight Republican ticket and it ended up being Democrat or, you know, whatever it might be. My vote was not tallied for the people I wanted to vote for. And at least they could see what was going on. And of course, by the way, the problem is they didn't define the grids properly on the screen, or the screen wasn't properly calibrated. So it thought when you pushed here, you're voting Republican or Democrat or whatever, right? When you did not mean to do that. Well, think about those scanners I was just talking about. What if they're not properly calibrated? What if they are improperly programmed to set things up? And then there's another type of electronic voting machine where it generates a little piece of paper. Oh, yes, yes, okay. So right on that piece of paper, I've got what the names of the people that I voted for, right? So I can just take that paper, I look at that, and then we feed it into another machine, or at least I've got my vote and I know it was counted correctly. No, no, no, no. They give you a barcode or a QR code on that piece of paper that means nothing to a human. In fact, it doesn't mean anything to most computers. The only computers that can understand it are the ones programmed for the elections. Right. So, get this. A professor and self-proclaimed election expert managed to hack into a Dominion voting machine, according to multiple sources online. Yeah, you heard it right. The very machines we trust with our democratic process got outsmarted by a professor and a pen. Makes you wonder, doesn't it? He was able to clear tallies with nothing fancy, right? Now, I know what you're thinking, Craig. Are those machines supposed to be Fort Knox? Well, newsflash, folks. It turns out they might be more like that old shed in your backyard you've been meaning to put a lock on for years. They are not perfect. I'm going to tell you what I think should be done with our elections here and our voting. But big deal, you ask, well, imagine you're playing a game and the other team keeps moving the goalposts. Or let's imagine you're playing a game and somebody just keeps popping the ball. Someone external to the game keeps moving the goalposts or doing something.

0: anything else, right? Somebody that just wants to spoil everything. Those people are out there, okay? So this professor did not need a magic wand, didn't need a genie. No, he used his tech savviness to show that our votes, the essence of democracy, could be up for grabs. Now, it isn't that you have to be a university professor to be able to do this sort of stuff. But when it comes to a court case, of course, you need to prove that you are a reliable witness, that you have a background, you're a known professional or expert in that category. So where do they go? Not to industry experts most of the time. They go to the professors, right? It's really something when I read about that whole stuff. And it's a huge domino effect. It's absolutely crazy, right? So let's talk about what we can do. First of all, we have to demand transparency from our representatives, right? The same problem with mail-in ballots. How do we know if they're legitimate or not, particularly when ballots are mailed in bulk to addresses that don't have those people living there, or they moved on? And so that little wonderful ballot is sitting there on top of the mailbox in the apartment building, and someone just comes by and picks them up. And I have seen that happen before. Not ballots, but I've seen people just grabbing mail, grabbing checks. Yeah, that sort of stuff. So we got to make sure we demand transparency. We need to be able to trust that the votes that were cast were counted, and other votes that should not have been cast are not counted. Just like we want to know what's in our food, we got to know what's in our voting machines. And these voting machines are full of proprietary software. Now, actually, most of them are using open source software for much of what they do. And some of that software has been shown to be years and years out of date. And then they talk about how, well, they're not connected to the internet. And yet they are connected to the internet. And in fact, some of these voting machine companies brag about their internet connection because it lets you have real-time vote counts. And you might remember what happened with real-time vote counts in some of our recent elections, right? Seeing all of a sudden massive shifts in votes. It's something else, right? So we've got to have clearer policies, and we've got to have stricter oversight. Next up, let's go old school. That's my answer. Sometimes the old ways are the gold ways. Paper ballots are not hackable by some hoser halfway across the globe. Right? There's allegations that some of the tallies were sent overseas, down to South America, various other places where they could have been modified. Maybe it's time we give paper ballots a little bit more love. And yeah, it's going to take more time. It's hard to find volunteers. I get that. It's hard enough to find poll watchers. But it's the only thing that's reliable. Paper ballots, voting on the day of. And maybe for a week, give or take, right? But get rid of the mailing crap for the most part, okay? We need to stay informed. You got to keep following shows like mine here, subscribe to newsletters that dig into the meaty stuff, where aren't afraid to talk about some of this stuff. Be voiceful about verification. Ask local representatives, because remember, we don't have a national presidential election. We have 50 state elections, individual state elections. So it's the local guys and gals, local politicians, Secretary of State's office that run the elections here. Okay. So is there a way to audit the votes cast electronically? Ultimately, no. Yeah, okay, well, we do some random samples. Oh, we have special sheets that we run through the machines to make sure they're calibrated properly. There's so many ways it could go wrong. It's mind-boggling. Push for paper. We've got to do that. Paper receipts or ballots, tangible, traceable. You know, if you can get a receipt from the morning coffee that you buy at Dunkin' Donuts, right? And educate yourself, help educate others, help them understand what the problem is here. And it is a big problem. And our technology is great, and it does some things exceptionally well. And it's great at tallying, but it can also be tainted. And we've seen a whole lot of examples about that out there. And I cover this. I'll keep on top of this as we go forward here. You've seen it time and again in my weekly newsletter, which is free, by the way, at craigpeterson.com. 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And, you know, my goal is to give the hosers a run for their money and help keep you safe. I'm tired of them breaking into our systems, stealing stuff, cheating people. 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
0: Hey there, folks. 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What's that all about, and why are people just flocking to it? 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I'm your host, Craig Peterson, and you've joined us on WGAN, AM 560 and FM 98.5, as we crack the secrets of the latest tech trends, empowering you to navigate the digital landscape with confidence. Well, some might say that we're diving into the world of budget online shopping, but listen, guys, there's a twist. I am just getting inundated with these things from Temu. You see, I got an ad from them, and I looked at it, and, you know, I clicked on it, and they offered some, I thought, really great deals. So I followed up on that and got the deals, and Now it's hard to get rid of their email, right? That's why I have a special email filter. In fact, I usually put a little link to it in my newsletter every week. I just like it so much. It makes such a difference. But here's the picture, what's going on. One of our readers here, Terry, I love that name, by the way, he went on a shopping spree on this viral Chinese shopping site called Temu, T-E-M-U. Have you ever heard of it? Right. Well, neither had Terry, neither had I, but the app offered a $200 wheel spin, and who could resist that, right? But as Terry soon found out, things weren't as rosy as they seemed.

You see, Temu is this whirl of dirt cheap products. You could buy a food chopper or hair clippers for less than you'd spend on a lunch. Just, it's absolutely crazy some of the prices they have. But it's kind of a get you hooked and then there's consequences, right? And Terry was wondering, well, how about his personal data? What are the implications of using a platform like Temu? This is a Chinese platform. It's a Chinese platform that's designed to sell, sell, sell. And man, do they sell, sell, sell and get you hooked. We'll talk about that in just a couple of minutes here, some of the psychology behind it. But remember, folks, with data being the new oil, your privacy is at stake. It's really imperative for you and me to understand the workings of these apps like Temu, not just from a budgeting perspective, but also security-wise. We are all using apps online right now, things like Walmart or Amazon or Target, right, or Target, depending on how you want to pronounce it. And they all have a few things in common, although none of them are as pushy as Temu is, right? But now that I've stirred the pot, let's hear what the experts make of all of this. Temu's business model thrives on throwing in low price bait for consumers like you and me. In fact, a consumer cultural historian at Rutgers University goes as far to say that Temu feeds our desire for novelty. You know, trying new things, even when they end up being not as good as expected. Is that a risk you're willing to take? And yes, their tagline, shop like a billionaire, sounds appealing, but the truth could be quite different. It's like gambling and just throwing all of your money away, ultimately, right? You everybody knows. You must know somebody that just shops and doesn't save a dime, right? And in the end, we might be opting for affordability without giving enough thought to privacy, right? And that's not quite the same billionaire style, is it, when you get right down to it? So enough of the mystery. Let's talk solutions. Here's a few steps you can take to secure yourself while enjoying online discounts. And when you're online, you need to understand the platform. Before you start shopping on a website, it doesn't have to be a big one like Temu. Amazon, I think everybody kind of knows about it and what their tricks are, what they do. But how about if you're trying to support a local business? Right? You do some research the app. Do some DuckDuckGo searches on it. Ask yourself, is this a secure site? Now, obviously, it could be HTTPS, which is that little lock that shows up on the URL bar indicating that the site is secure. But remember, it doesn't really mean the site is secure. All it means is kind of like a VPN. Your data is safe in transit, but is exposed on both ends, okay? Trust seals might be worthwhile. A lot of websites have the Better Business Bureau trust seal on them, and you can click on that seal, and it should take you to the Better Business Bureau site. And there's other ones, right? Check them out and find some really good background information. You might even go to a place like Reddit, R-E-D-D-I-T. It's a great website. A lot of conversations going on and a lot of opinions about a lot of things, right? We all have an opinion. We all like to share them. I mentioned earlier that you need to make sure you're using a privacy-focused web browser. Now, there's a few of those out there, and they can all be really good. They can all be very helpful to you. I use a few of them. For instance, Firefox and Brave are both from Mozilla. And Firefox browser, Brave browser are both trying to keep your privacy kind of foremost in mind. Okay, it's important to understand that. You also have a couple of others. The search engine, I just mentioned DuckDuckGo. It's a privacy-focused search engine. There's a few others out there as well, Quant and some others that are focused on your privacy. Epic is a browser that I haven't researched that for a little while. Probably shouldn't have mentioned it, but it was very, very good at privacy. It was basically, or it is,
Google Chrome with all of the tracking code ripped out of it, which I think is really, really cool. Make sure you're using also, of course, things like 1Password, where you're creating a password specifically for that one website, OpenDNS, Duo, or Cisco Umbrella.

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Have you bought stuff from them? Are there other sites we should be talking about here on the web, on the radio? You remember, together we crack the code, okay? 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Your feedback's always appreciated. That way you can just hit reply in order to ask a question, right? Get more information. Okay, so we've been kind of going after Temu here, but let's talk about some others here. 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And on these big platforms that we've used for years, you're not just dealing with products that come straight from the retailer's warehouse. 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Other companies are using them as a storefront, which means you're often not buying from the big brand itself. Did you know that? Kind of mind-blowing, isn't it? So let's chew on some stats here. Did you know that more than half of Amazon sales are estimated to come from third-party sellers? And Walmart, they've been expanding their third-party marketplace like crazy, too. It's like opening your front door to a whole block party of sellers. And here's the hook. When you buy from the third-party vendors, you're playing by a different set of rules. The big dogs, Amazon and Walmart, they're kind of like the cool party hosts. They provide the space, but they don't take responsibility if someone spills a drink or, you know, drinks too much. In other words, if a product from a third-party seller is a dud, you might be left on the street. And when you're clicking through the sites, don't let the thrill of a deal make you miss the details. Who's the seller? Where's it shipping from? Amazon has this A to Z guarantee to help you when things go wrong with third-party sellers, but it's a bit like a safety net with some holes. And Walmart says they'll back you up with returns in most cases, but the fine print just might make you squint, okay? Real hassle. So here's a few things you can do to protect your wallet, your well-being. Let's get down to the brass tacks here. Number one, know the seller. Check out the seller's ratings, reviews, and history. Now, we've talked before, and we've had in the newsletter, some of the things you can do to verify if those seller's ratings are legitimate. Because many sellers are using some hacking techniques to make it look like they have a great product that everybody loves, right? But if there's more red flags than green lights, well, there you go. It tells you right there. Inspect the inspections. Does the product have trustworthy reviews? Read some of them. Right? And we're talking about reviews that feel human, not like they were churned out by a compliment spewing robot, right? Or someone that is talking about an entirely different product than the one they're supposedly reviewing. Make sure you understand the platform's guarantees and return policies in case things go pear-shaped, right? 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Make sure you can get in touch with the seller directly. Is the contact information clear? Now, when we're talking about Amazon and Walmart.com, obviously you can contact them. But in many cases, you might have noticed a product comes, you open it up, right on the top it says, do not return, contact us if you have any problems, right? Shipping and handling hurdles can be a big deal. Some of these things, they really charge you a lot extra. Use secure payment methods. I mentioned that before. Use credit cards, not debit cards, when you're shopping online if you can. And I get it. Debit cards are a really great idea for a budgeting perspective. 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And lastly, keep your expectation sharper than a sushi chef's knife, all right? Ginsu knives. Deals that seem too good to be true often have invisible price tags. Keep these tips in your pockets and make sure you get my newsletter where I go into a lot of details on tips like these and many more. CraigPeterson.com. It is free. It's weekly.
Craig Peterson.

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1: Jason is an avid hiker who loves the outdoors. During what should have been a peaceful hike, that calm was suddenly broken. A mountain lion appeared on the trail just yards away. Fortunately, Jason had packed his Byrna less lethal launcher. 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
4: From ABC News, I'm Dave Packer. A severe, fast-moving nor'easter has triggered a state of emergency across portions of New York and New Jersey. The intense storm causing widespread travel disruptions and hazardous conditions along the entire East Coast. In Suffolk County, on New York's Long Island, Under-Sheriff John Becker updating the storm response.
5: Deputy sheriffs will be on patrol throughout Suffolk County, helping clearing blocked roads, assisting flooded areas, and stranded motorists.
4: ABC's Sharifa Jackson in Atlantic City, New Jersey, where streets are flooding.
6: Where I'm standing here on the sidewalk is about ankle deep. If I were to go into the street, it's even more than that. But this street is impassable now, and we have trash cans floating in the water now. So you know when you start to see that, we have a bit of water in the street. So we knew this was going to potentially happen. Now we are seeing this at this point.
4: Meanwhile, a powerful storm in the Pacific, Hurricane Nolo, putting parts of Hawaii on high alert. National Hurricane Center Director Michael Brennan.
7: The good news right now is that Nolo is not moving any closer to the Big Island of Hawaii. It's been stationary for the last several hours. And as we move through the next couple of days, we're expecting Nolo to start moving more generally and faster to the west.
4: President Trump said this morning he rejected Iran's seven-day plan to reopen the Strait of Hormuz, although he did not go into specifics as to why he found the proposal unsatisfactory. He did say,
8: "We're winning tremendously. We have total control of the Hormuz Strait. Massive amounts of oil are coming out of the Hormuz Strait."
4: Economists say the war in Iran, now in its seventh month, continues to have an impact here at home. ABC's Alex Prochet.
9: The price for a gallon of diesel is sitting at $6.48 a gallon. And those higher fuel prices impact everything from food to construction. And now a new study found that U.S. consumer sentiment fell this month to a four-month low across political parties as more and more Americans worry about higher prices impacting their wallets.
4: That is ABC's Alex Prochet. 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
12: 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An Old Town man is facing multiple charges after leading state police on a high-speed chase through Palmyra and crashing in Pittsfield.
13: State police say a trooper tried to pull over 57-year-old Charles Michu on Route 11 Thursday night after seeing his vehicle swerve and travel at inconsistent speeds. Police say Michu sped off, at times switching his headlights on and off, before crashing at an intersection of North Main Street and Madawaska Avenue. Michoud fled on foot, but a canine team tracked him down

0: hiding under a nearby porch. Authorities say open containers of alcohol were found in the vehicle and Mishu's license was revoked. Tony Randazzo, News Radio, WGAN.
1: Maine Republican Senator Susan Collins is defending a vote to confirm Brett Kavanaugh to the Supreme Court. Collins said on the Howie Carr Show yesterday she stands by the decision, noting that she also supported Supreme Court nominees put forward by Democratic presidents.
2: It's qualified. I don't regret that vote. What people on the other side always forget is I also voted for Ilana Kagan, for Sonia Sotomayor.
1: She also criticized her opponent, Democrat Troy Jackson, for supporting an expansion of the Supreme Court. And Central Maine Power says it's preparing for the possibility of power outages ahead of this weekend's nor'easter that's set to bring rain and wind to the state. The utility says the risk of tree damage can increase with leaves still on the trees, and that tree strength could be compromised by ongoing drought conditions throughout the state. The storm could bring winds up to 40 miles per hour. CMP crews can't send workers up in bucket trucks as long as winds exceed 30 miles per hour. Speaking of the weather, here's Steve Williams with your latest AccuWeather forecast.
3: Periods of rain, breezy, some coastal flooding today, high 66. Winds will be north-northeast, 10 to 20 miles per hour. Rain and breezy for tonight, some coastal flooding, low 53. Wind and rain again tomorrow, the high 59.
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8: One of the ways to really keep ourselves safe online is for you to make sure you're using the right browser and you have the right configurations in it, because the browser makers are just not making it safe enough for you. 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That's why I'm here. 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Hey, join me on The Morning Drive every Wednesday morning at 7:34, right here. Most of the browser makers who are out there are after one thing, and that's obviously to make some money, right? Whether you're a non-profit, not-for-profit, for-profit, you have to be able to keep the doors open. People have to eat. The bills have to be paid. So they're trying to make some money. So you got to stop and ask yourself a question. Are they making money off of me because I am using their browser? Well, we're going to get into that. The short answer is yes, of course they are. But there are some alternatives. There are some options. And one of the motivations they have to make money is to obviously not let you know what you can do with the browser in order to keep your information more private. So this is mainly about privacy. Some of this we're going to talk about actually has to do with your security as well, because of course the bad guys will use all kinds of hoser techniques to get into your computer to get your information. Because once they have that, whether they've stolen it or they fooled you into doing something you probably shouldn't have done, those hosers out there are really going to get you. Right? They want that information so they can fool you, or they can get into your bank account, or whatever might be the case. So that's kind of the long and short of it. But let's get into a little bit more long of it. Let's talk about

the browsers. You've probably heard about Safari if you're familiar with Apple at all. That's a browser that's available on, it's by default, by the way, on your iPhone, iPad, your Macs. The Safari browser. It's also available on Windows, and it's a very memory efficient browser. It has a lot of good things going for it. There's also the Google Chrome browser. That's probably the one most people are familiar with. Google, of course, is in business to do what? Well, make money. How does Google make money? Well, they make money by selling your information. That's how they make money. How does Apple make money? Well, they make money by selling you hardware, selling you services, things you opt in for. So you have to be very, very suspicious with anything dealing with Google and so-called free. All right, how long have I been saying? You guys know this. But if you're not paying for a product, you are the product. And that's absolutely true with pretty much everything that Google does. So you have to be very careful. But we're going to talk about that some more. And then we're going to talk about Firefox. And Firefox is a browser by the Mozilla people. You might not have heard of that for quite a while, but they have Firefox, which is the browser, and they have a few other versions of that Firefox browser, including Brave. They've got an email client called Thunderbird. And Mozilla's claim to fame is they want to keep you and your data private and also more secure. So just like Apple, they are trying to keep all of this stuff out of the hands of predators and, frankly, advertisers. Now, I've got to say that from an advertiser standpoint, I would rather have an advertiser selling me ads to buy an F-150 pickup truck when I'm looking for one. Right? I get all kinds of ads for things that I'm just not interested in. But when you're looking for something in the market, it isn't bad to have ads coming in that are really going to help clarify what is in the market, what might you want to buy, what might make sense for you, right? So I got to give advertisers a break here. I'm fine with them getting some information about what I'm looking for right now. I'm not so hot about them going around and sucking up everything they possibly can and then building profiles of me, which is exactly what they're doing. In fact, that's what Google is in the process of doing. Google say, no, we're going to make your information safer. We're not going to track you directly. We're going to put you in a bucket. Well, when you think about the number of people in the world where you have billions of people on the internet, and all of those people can be classified into some sort of a bucket, what good does it do you, right? It makes it easier for Google, in fact, to sell advertising, because they can say, hey, I want to target 60-year-old males who have a BMW motorcycle and drive an older Ford car. Well, there you go. We got a bucket for that. As opposed to, I'm looking for, and they give all of the criteria that I just gave you, and then Google goes and tries to find those people. So Google's making their life easier. At the same time, they're telling you that they're keeping your information more private, which is not true. Couldn't be further from the truth, frankly. And it's a shame that they do that. There's a lot of companies that do that sort of stuff, which is, frankly, very dishonest. But you know, what are you going to do? So how does Firefox make money? That's a really good question, because if they're not making money, how can they stay in business? Well, Mozilla, which is the parent company of that makes Firefox, generates most of its revenue from search engine partnerships. Now, that's an interesting thing because, for instance, Apple has a search engine partnership with Google, and it just came out within the last few months that Apple was paying Google gobs of money. How? Why? What was going on? Well, here's what it is. Apple was paying Google, or I should say the other way around, Google was paying Apple for the ability to be the default search engine on Apple devices. Now, I hope you're sitting down. Well, maybe this much money doesn't mean much to you. To me, it means a lot. But somewhere between 18 and 20 billion.

0: $1 billion exchanges hands. That's what it's worth for Google to be the default search engine on Apple equipment. Isn't that just absolutely amazing? So it's worth real money for the search engines. And of course, how's Google making its money? Well, it's got ads on its search engine results, and it sells information about you, and it sells those ads. They have a spot market that is down to the sub-second of pricing and everything else. So it's incredible what Google has done with this. And they bought DoubleClick, which was an ad network, and they really built it up, frankly. But Mozilla has the sponsored content and advertisements displayed on its own websites and products, including the Firefox new tab page, which comes up. And I've actually found that to be kind of useful. Okay, so we've kind of defined the major browsers. And I say we defined the major ones, and you're asking yourself, well, what about Microsoft Edge or Internet Explorer, or also known as Internet Explorer, or some of the others out there? There's Opera, there's many, many browsers. Okay, so let's talk about the browsers here quickly and how they all fit together. Most browsers that are out in the market today are using something called WebKit. And WebKit is a framework, a browser engine. It was developed by Apple and is used in the Safari web browser. But it's also used by others. It's used by Google, Adobe, Sony Corporation, KDE, which is a Linux, and Egalia. There's actually quite a bit that are out there. So all of those major browsers have rendering engines in them, and Google's Chrome and its open source Chromium Foundation is based on Blink. And Blink is a forked WebKit from a decade ago. In other words, Apple developed this browser engine, and Blink came out, taking all of the code that Apple had released, because it was open source, and went ahead and said, okay, it's ours now, and put its own licensing agreement together, and then provided it to Google. All right? Firefox is based on Gecko, which is a completely different engine. So when you're looking at Google Chrome, its base engine behind that browser is actually the engine that Apple developed and Safari uses, Apple Safari uses. Now let's go on. You asked, I heard you, about Microsoft Edge and Microsoft Internet Explorer. Well, Microsoft Internet Explorer was a terrible piece of software, as is often the case from our friends in Redmond. And it was just, it was horrible, right? It didn't follow internet standards because we are the standard. We are Microsoft. Do what we do. Do what we say. And when you were designing a website, you could design it for all of the web browsers out there, and then you had to put special code in to handle Microsoft Internet Explorer. So Microsoft finally gave up on Internet Explorer because it was such a piece of garbage, and they came up with Edge. Well, Edge was a piece of garbage. So they came up with a new Edge. Of course, they didn't tell you. And so now there's a new Edge. And that was a piece of garbage. So Microsoft finally gave up again, and they adopted Google Chrome as the base. In reality, it's called Chromium, which is the open source version of Google Chrome. And the Epic browser and some of the others are based on a Chromium engine. Okay. So next, we're going to go into these browsers and talk about how do you make them more secure? Because we know by default, most of these want to suck up as much information as you can get, especially Microsoft Edge.
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2: 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But in New Hampshire, a typical ACA health insurance plan costs about $400 a month. 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That's $300 more a month. 77% higher in Maine. That's not Washington. That's Augusta. And policies put in place while Troy Jackson was Maine's number two elected official. But it gets worse. Before Troy Jackson became Senate president, we paid less for electricity than New Hampshire. Today, we pay a lot more. Under Jackson, Maine's electric rates went up twice as fast as New Hampshire's. And to top it off, New Hampshire has the 49th lowest tax burden in America. Maine has the 5th highest tax burden. It's simple. Troy Jackson supported the policies that make Maine more expensive, and you're paying the price.
3: I'm Susan Collins, candidate for U.S. Senate, and I've approved this message.
2: Paid for by Collins for Senator.
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0: So we reviewed the web browsers and the basics of where they came from and what they use. Now we're going to talk about the advanced protection that they're hiding, that you have to go in and turn on. Wow. You are not alone, at least when it comes to your privacy and security. That's why I'm here. Hi, I'm Craig Peterson, and you're listening to News Radio, WGAN AM 560 and FM 98.5. Hey, join me on The Morning Drive every Wednesday morning at 7:34 right here. So we know the major browsers, we know what their roots are, and that also explains why sometimes you'll see that Apple has a zero-day patch, an emergency patch you have to put on to their iOS, you know, the iPhones or maybe their Mac. And at the same time, all of a sudden, Google and other browsers are out there with their zero-day patch for the very same problem because they're using Apple's code, or at least, you know, the basis of Apple's code. Well, you know, at least 10-year-old code, but okay. All right. So let's talk about this advanced protection. Remember, the vendors of the browsers are making money one way, and that's by selling you stuff, with very few exceptions, and Firefox is one of those exceptions. So that means they don't want you to know how to keep things private. And yet at the same time, they want to just stand on top of a soapbox and toot their horn and say, look at us, we are making things so much safer. We have, for instance here, safe browsing mode in Chrome. Yes, yes, they do. They have safe browsing mode. But here's your problem. The safe browsing mode in Chrome has to be turned on. So the newsletter, this week's newsletter, and if you didn't get it, you can go ahead and just send me an email and I'll try and get the information off to you. But in this week's newsletter, I have the steps you have to take to turn it on, okay? And it's really important to turn it on because bottom line, there are not just privacy settings in here, but there are security settings. Now, some of the security you can get through special, what's called DNS hosts. And believe me, everybody, I am coming out with a really great thing for everybody that can be used by home users, very small businesses, and others in order to configure all of this stuff for you just automatically. But it's not there yet. So you can send me an email, me@craigpeterson.com, and you might have to wait for me to get back to you. I apologize for that. But as you can guess, I've got a lot of stuff going on. But I will send you this newsletter if you didn't get it. So just do a search in your mail program for this title, Keep Your Browsers Secure. 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But just searching in your mailbox for Keep Your Browsers Secure, you should find it. And I really advise everybody, keep my newsletters around. Yeah, there's stuff in the newsletters that kind of gets stale pretty quickly because I try and keep you up to date with the latest in some of the technology news. But when it comes to my stuff, the stuff that I have written, which is usually right at the top of each one of those newsletters, that stuff is evergreen. It's something that you should keep around so you can search for. And that includes in this case here, where you're trying to toggle on safe browsing mode in Chrome, because it really sets up some of the protections that are not normally on to guard you against suspicious websites, suspicious downloads. It'll warn you if you come onto a known phishing site or you're about to download malicious software. Now, I use, with my clients, I use some Cisco software and filters and stuff because it is the best, okay? It's all unified, it's all integrated. I really like this stuff. But you can't get that right now, and that's part of what I'm trying to work on here. Safe browsing mode, there are seven steps. I'm not going to go through these on the radio because a lot of people don't use Chrome, and besides which, it's pretty boring. But here are some basic ones. Obviously, turn on this safe browsing mode. Regularly update Chrome. You might notice in the top right-hand side of the window, of your Chrome window, it'll have a little thing saying, hey, there's an update. Just quit Chrome and come back in and it'll update itself. When it does that, it is a very good idea to do precisely what it's asking you to do, because frankly, that is how Google releases its patches for Chrome. Pretty simple. You just quit Chrome and you go back in. But I know a lot of people, and maybe that includes you, who will just kind of ignore it. It's on the screen. You don't want to close all your tabs. You don't want to lose what you were doing. But I have a workaround for that. What I do is I have it set up. So in my preferences, if I restart my browser, it's going to go to all of the last tabs that were open so that I can go ahead and just quit out of Chrome or another browser and go back in. So that is just in preferences, and it's keep, reopen tabs from last session. It's called different things in different browsers, but it's important. And it's important to keep Chrome up to date. Use extensions wisely. So be careful when you're adding browser extensions. Some of these can be sneaky. People trying to get to your private data. One of the problems that we've had for years is kind of the cross-website cookie reading. So a website might be able to get into your cookies, telling them where you've been. And maybe some other information. So they play games on to figure out where you've been online, what you've been looking at, and gathering all that information so that, again, they can sell it. They can use it for marketing. Again, you are the product, right? So let's go into Firefox, because they have an interesting workaround for this. Firefox has built into it something that it calls fencing. And if you go to Facebook.com, it recognizes that you've been to Facebook.com, right? Not hard for a browser to do. And what it then does is it puts up a fence around Facebook. And you'll see in your URL bar there inside Mozilla Firefox, right there, it'll have a little fence to the side of that URL. And that's telling you it is fenced in. Now, what does that mean? Well, fencing it in means that Firefox, is blocking Facebook from getting at any information that might help it to figure out who you are, where you've been, et cetera, right? Now, Facebook has a pixel thing that they use. And I have, I'll admit it, a Facebook pixel on my page as well. And it's used for something called retargeting and marketing. So you know who the people were that visited your website. Now, I use that to help you guys out, right? I'm not using that for anything other than to help you guys out. But that is something that would be recognized by Firefox and would be blocked by it. So it's a good idea to use Firefox. And I use it exclusively when I go to Facebook. I don't use Firefox for much else, frankly, but I do use it when I'm going to Facebook. Another thing Firefox has that is good and bad at the same time is it protects the websites that you're going to information, the information about the site. So, for instance, if you type in craigpeterson.com, which is my site, into your web browser, it has to turn that into an internet address. And it does that by going out and asking name servers, hey, where's craigpeterson.com at? And it'll return an IP address, right? Okay, all well and good. But if you are using a cable modem or in some cases even a cell phone, they will see what you just did, that you just went to craigpeterson.com. And, you know, it can be controversial, right? And they might use that against you. But bad guys can then also not only see it, but can change it and redirect you from craigpeterson.com to another site, and maybe another site that looks like it, or worse yet, your bank. So be careful. I'll tell you about the other edge of that in a minute.
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9: 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An Alabama man pled guilty in court yesterday after being accused of threatening to detonate a bomb at the Bangor International Airport last year.
10: The Bangor Daily News reports that 25-year-old Robert Tyler Wicks was in a relationship with an American Airlines worker and used that relationship to obtain contact information for other employees. Wicks allegedly made the threats to the airline's employees and the airport's switchboard on February 13th and 14th of 2025, using a mobile app to make calls from his phone under a different number. He faces a maximum of up to 5 years in prison, a fine of $250,000, and up to 3 years of supervised release. Nate Hanscom, News Radio, WGAN.
9: Staying on the topic of airports, a contractor overseeing the construction of a new terminal at Presque Isle Airport is suing an electrician for failing to complete millions of dollars worth of work. The AZ Corporation filed the complaint in district court this past Wednesday, alleging that the Sherman-based electrical contractor Matt Carr Electric completed only a small fraction of the $5.5 million in electrical work last September, collecting over $700,000 before abandoning the project. Matt Carr himself told the website The County that he was unaware of the lawsuit and is out of state. And staying through the air, in a scene straight out of an action movie, a Black Hawk helicopter landed at the University of Southern Maine's Gorham campus yesterday morning. Our news partners at CBS 13 reports that the chopper, which came from the Maine Army National Guard, touched down in Hutchins Field and flew off with USM Army ROTC cadets for a weekend field training exercise in Bangor. Here's Lieutenant Donald Ouellette, one of the helicopter's pilots.
11: For me, it kind of provided a place of belonging. I mean, 3 days a week, PT, meeting with the same people every day.
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12: Rain and breezy for tonight, some coastal flooding, low 53. Wind and rain again tomorrow, the high 59.
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0: Well, at this point, I think we've established that Firefox is the way to go for Facebook. It might be for some of the other ways you do some online browsing as well, because of the fact that it really respects your privacy and certainly your security. But there's more.

You are not alone, at least when it comes to your privacy and security. That's why I'm here. Hi, I'm Craig Peterson, and you're listening to News Radio, WGAN AM 560 and FM 98.5. Hey, join me on The Morning Drive every Wednesday morning at 7:34, right here. There's something in Firefox called multi-account containers. We're going to talk about that in just a minute. But the one thing about Firefox that I've had a problem with, being, you know, the security guy for a lot of businesses over the years, but it continued to be for small businesses, is that Firefox uses encryption for its DNS queries, and it defaults to using the DNS from Cloudflare. Now, that's not bad. That's not terrible for most people. If you're a home user, if you're a very small business, that's fine, right? It's great, in fact. It's going to give you some more privacy and, frankly, some security. But if you are in a bigger business where there's multiple people and you've got to do some serious filtering to make sure that people don't get ransomware and that people can only go to the websites that you allow them to have access to, well, all of that requires that the browsers and the computers use the DNS, the domain name system, that is specified by the business. And Firefox will do its best to get around that. And there's good reasons for that. You know, if you are using some sort of an ISP, and they are spying on you, well, then there's a reason, right? It's just like, if you might have noticed this, I'm just trying to think of an example, but let's say that you try and go to a website that doesn't exist. You mistype it or whatever. Have you ever seen a web page come up that looks like a search results page, but it's not from a normal search engine? I've seen that before from a couple of cable ISPs, internet service providers, cable companies, where they will give you a results page for something you were looking for that doesn't exist, and they will have, of course, a results page, a whole bunch of ads and things. So Firefox gets around all of that by using encryption, definitely not using the original DNS standard, but, you know, the newest, latest stuff. So be careful of that. So what are these multi-account containers? Well, this is a really great way to keep your online activities separate and organized. For instance, if you are doing online banking, you definitely don't want to use your regular browser. In fact, if you can, you should be using a completely separate machine that only does financial stuff. That's it. But for most of us, that's kind of difficult. Certainly might be a little too expensive for a lot of people. So Firefox has these multi-account containers. So you can have it set up so that you're going to the bank and nothing that the bank sends to you can be seen by anything in any other container that's within Firefox. It's really quite a great idea. And you can turn it on. You have to go into the add-ons and then type in multi-account containers. Again, all of this is step-by-step explained in my newsletter, and it's on the website as well. Again, if you want to find it, just do a search. You can use Google even and search for Craig Peterson, keep your browsers secure, and you'll see the step-by-step instructions that I'm not going to go through right now. So Safari, this is the browser I tend to use the most because I am an Apple guy, and I became an Apple guy when Apple adopted Unix for its underlying operating system. It's started out with FreeBSD. It had a Mac OS microkernel. Very nice setup. I like the way the guys did it. And I worked on Mac OS microkernel, and I spent decades working on various forms of Unix, including FreeBSD, which we used almost exclusively for websites and for some routers, as well as for some firewalls. FreeBSD is very, very good, and OpenBSD as well, which is a little bit more secure than FreeBSD. So I've used all of those, and Apple went from its

0: toy operating system, you know, like Microsoft's toy operating systems over the years. And Apple then jumped on to FreeBSD. And then they took some of the stuff that Steve Jobs had learned from Next, which was really kind of a cool graphics company. They made computers that were really focused in on various types of graphics, and they came up with some great ideas. And so he took those and incorporated them together with the FreeBSD operating system underneath and the Mach operating system underneath, all of that sort of stuff. So I've been a Apple guy, pretty darn dedicated Apple guy ever since. Now, of course, we support thousands of other applications and machines and operating systems, obviously including Windows for our clients, because that's a pretty popular operating system. Some of our clients are extremely Apple focused, and it makes a lot of sense for a lot of reasons. You probably heard here before as well. So Safari has some really nice features right out of the box for you. It's got something called intelligent tracking prevention. So anybody who's trying to track you, it has a built-in a stop for that, because it's cross-site tracking is really what we're talking about. In other words, you go to Facebook and Facebook figures out, oh, he was over at the Ford website, or she went over to the GM website, right? All of that stuff, you can play around, and Facebook certainly does, to figure it out. Another thing that they're doing is they're saying, well, we're not tracking you anymore, Google. We're so good. We're wonderful people. So they're not setting cookies. Okay, fine. But what they do is they ask your browser, well, tell me a little bit about you. And they get information from the browser about the browser version, the operating system, the amount of memory you have, the amount of disk space you have, certain applications that are installed. And it puts all of that together, hashes it up, and comes up with a unique identifier for you. Now, there may be some other people in the world that would have that same identifier, but when you also put into that mix your IP address and maybe some other information that's fairly unique, they've gotcha. And that's without even using cookies, all right? So Safari's pretty good about this and blocking that. iOS is as well. Utilize strong passwords, guys. Now, in order to do that, Safari has integrated the iCloud Keychain, which is Apple's keychain thing, which is really, really, really nice. With Keychain enabled, all your passwords are securely stored and synchronized across all of your Apple devices. I really, really like it, okay? So much better, so much easier. Apple also, by the way, for free, will generate a randomized email address for you, for every website you go to, if that's what you want, so that you get an email from Company X and you really don't want to hear from them ever again. And so you have Apple, when it's asking for email address, you just say, yeah, Apple, create one for me, would you? And then Apple will forward any emails that are sent to that email address that Apple made for you, and they'll forward them to whatever accounts associated or linked to your Apple account. Very, very cool. And then later on, if you're tired of hearing from Company X, you can try and unsubscribe. Maybe you can, maybe you can't, but you can just go into your Apple settings and say, okay, I don't want this one anymore, and it will stop it. Very nice. And then you also want to enable the fraudulent website warning, and that'll help keep the phishing attempts at bay. So I've got all of the settings here as well, 8 steps in fact, for Safari to add in some more privacy and security features. 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
4: 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By the way, if you want that newsletter that I had written, that article about your browsers and which ones you should use and what are the safety tips for them, just reach out to me. Just email me at craigpeterson.com or go into your email, look for any newsletter and just hit reply, and I'll try and get that off to you, okay, so that you've got that information. I think it's really important. Now, we've talked about electric vehicles, you and I, a lot of times, haven't we? Well, there's a couple of interesting stories that I want to talk about here. One's out of the Wall Street Journal, and the other is the Washington Examiner. Now, Wall Street Journal, behind a paywall. I apologize for that in advance, but they do have some pretty good stuff in there. Even the New York Times has some good stuff, if you ignore anything to do with politics. Anyhow, electric vehicles, you know, there's just so many problems right now. Some of these cars, electric vehicles, have dropped 30% in value in the last year. Is that something else, right? That is a huge, huge drop, isn't it? And the electric vehicles are set up for what? They're going to be cheaper, right? They're going to be really great. They're fast. Look at the acceleration in those electric vehicles. Okay, I get that. There's some pretty cool stuff with electric vehicles. And frankly, if I just wanted something to putt around town, go to the grocery store, I might consider an electric vehicle. I would not park it in the house. I would not park it near the house, because of the concerns about fires from electric vehicles. And of course, you can get fires from leaky gasoline cars too, don't get me wrong. But the manufacturers of these electric vehicles even warn you not to park them in your house or near your house, right? It can be a real problem. Well, repairing electric vehicles is a real problem too. And there's a great little article, as I said, that they had in the Wall Street Journal in early December, where they're saying electric vehicles are finding a real surprising downside to their new vehicles. And they tend, they tend to be expensive to repair after a crash. When Scott McFiggin's neighbor backed into his Riven pickup last summer, very cool pickup, by the way, the vehicle was left with a dent the size of a bowling ball under a rear tail lamp. Now, you and I know how to fix that, right? A little dent puller, maybe get some filler and sand it out, take it to a repair shop, whatever you might want to do, right? That happens all of the time. Well, McFiggin was expecting a couple of $1,000 bill from the repair shop and to be without his truck for a couple of weeks. I guess I was a little naive, said the 51-year-old San Francisco resident. The actual bill didn't come to $2,000 for a bowling ball-sized dent in his electric truck. The actual bill came to $22,000, and it took 2.5 months to fix. So for electric vehicles, repairs following a collision can cost thousands of dollars more than their gas-powered counterparts. Because the fixes tend to require more replacement parts, the vehicles are more complicated, and fewer people actually do these repairs. So those issues might ease over time, but there's another aspects to that as well. Because if an electric vehicle is involved in any sort of a collision, now you have a real risk of having those batteries damaged, or having where the container where the batteries are has somehow be pierced and have water get into the battery compartment. And you might know already that just a small bend in a lithium-ion battery can cause that battery to light up. See, there's a lot of power contained in those batteries. And if it shorts through a bend in a battery, well, then you're in trouble. Now, I don't want you to picture an electric car's battery the same as you would a regular car, right? A regular truck, a gasoline, diesel, whatever it might be. Let's see. Sorry about that. That's not what we're talking about. We are talking about a battery that is actually consisting of hundreds or thousands of small round batteries. They're the types of batteries you would expect to find in a vape pen. You know, those little pens people use to smoke without smoking? Yeah, those types of things. So, for instance, I just looked up, that's why I had a bit of a pause here, some of the batteries and current prices. So here we go. Outback sells their energy cell $21,300. There you go. Toyota Prius reconditioned. Now remember, the Prius is a hybrid car, although I guess they've got a new all electric out right now, but the hybrid batteries, $2,200. A refurbished Honda Civic hybrid battery is $1,000. Let's see, it also got a Chevy Tahoe refurbished battery for $3,000. Yeah, the list goes on and on. And then when you get into the bigger cars, you can expect the price to be between $4,000 and $20,000 to replace the batteries on your all-electric vehicle. That's a lot. So people who have these on lease, and most people are buying them on lease because they're so expensive, but not buying them is the wrong word. Most people are leasing them because they're so expensive. Well, those batteries are now a concern for anyone that wants to be the second owner of that electric car. So the trade-in value of electric cars has been dropping dramatically, because

0: car. It is now junk, right? So the cost for you, the cost for insurance is higher because of that. So yeah, it's kind of crazy, isn't it? So here's the second article I had in the newsletter. And this is the one I mentioned from the Washington Examiner. So what does it really cost you to drive the car? We know that it costs a lot more to repair. We know it costs, give or take, 50% more to insure. I mentioned tires a little bit earlier. Electric vehicles go through tires very rapidly. And in fact, they only get about half of the mileage on the tires that a gas car gets. So expect to double that, what is it, $1,500 to get your tires replaced? And if it's a four-wheel drive car, of course, no matter what type, electric or gas, you have to replace all four tires. Okay, next up. This is, again, on Washington Examiner, Brady Knox. And he's talking about the electric vehicles' fuel prices. So if you figure out what does it cost you, what does it cost overall in order to have an electric vehicle, right? And a lot of people look at it and say, well, I get how many miles, you know, I get 200 miles on a charge, and the electric charge only cost me $20. And so they say, okay, 200 miles in my normal car, that would get, 10 gallons, which is, you know, what's gas nowadays, $3.50. So yeah, I'm saving $10-$15. Well, here you go. There's a new study that found that fueling electric vehicles costs roughly, are you ready for this? $17 per gallon. That's the real equivalent, not these, oh, it only cost a few bucks things, okay? So in its paper called Overcharged Expectations, Unmasking the True Cost of Electric Vehicles, the Texas Public Policy Foundation stipulated that the hidden costs of fueling EVs drastically outweigh its low upfront fueling costs. The hidden costs come from an increased burden on the energy grid, and we've talked about how the energy grids in this country and throughout the world are not set up to be able to handle electric vehicles. But the increased burden on the energy grid exerted by charging stations and an enormous amount of federal subsidies. One of my daughters works for a rather large employer whose name you would recognize, I'm sure. And some of the people there at the company are complaining because there's not enough charging stations for our electric cars and we need to be green. And the company said, listen, they at most, they get 70% utilization. And people park their car in the charger, leave it there all day long so nobody else can use it. And so we have to have our security guards go around, get a hold of these people, have them move their cars so someone else can charge. Oh, and we would have to upgrade the electric grid for our buildings, and that means the power company would have to upgrade their electric grid. This is insane. It isn't $1.21 per gallon of gasoline for EVs. It's $17. 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
1: 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Peter Greenberg here. Whether it's a getaway weekend just a few hours away or a far-flung destination you've always dreamed about, it's how you travel that makes the real difference, as well as the questions you need to ask along the way. And that's where I come in. 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
3: Hi, it's Matt from the WGAN Morning News. We're going to be back again on Monday, and I'll be talking with Steve Robinson from the Maine Wire. I'll be catching up with him on all the latest from the gubernatorial race, and I'll also be asking Steve what he thinks of the ProPublica attack on Susan Collins as well. Also, we want you to tell us, if the election was held today, who do you think would win the gubernatorial race? Hannah Pingree, Bobby Charles, or Rick Beck?

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6: ABC News. I'm Dave Packer. An early season nor'easter bringing torrential rain, high winds, and flood warnings for millions along the East Coast. On New York's Long Island, Suffolk County Executive Ed Romaine.
7: Montauk is getting hit with 50-mile-an-hour winds. Our concern is that trees will topple, and with them, power lines.
6: ABC's Marcus Moore with the latest.
8: Waves of 16 feet or more reported off the Jersey Shore and southern New England. Parts in New Jersey and New York under a state of emergency. New York Governor Kathy Hochul urging people to be vigilant.
9: Anyone who goes in or near the water this weekend is literally gambling with their life.
8: Tourists in New York City navigating the weather as well.
10: Kind of changed our plans. We're supposed to go to a Yankees game tonight and that got canceled.
11: Yeah.
10: So, but we're making the best of it.
8: Farther south along the Jersey Shore, the streets of Seabright, New Jersey flooded.
6: And in the Pacific, another hurricane drenching Hawaii. The National Hurricane Center director Michael Brennan says you can thank El Nino, the weather pattern heating the water.
12: Saturday night and especially into Sunday and Monday, we should see conditions improve. We also are seeing tropical storm conditions on the Big Island, some high wind gusts, 50, 60 miles per hour in places, especially with the higher mountains on that island.
6: Six people dead after an explosion brought down a two-story building in central Athens. The U.S. ambassador to Greece says four of the victims were Americans. Two people in a nearby building were also injured. The cause under investigation. The Trump administration is seeking to cancel more than $800 million in congressionally approved funding using a rarely used maneuver known as a pocket rescission. Senate Appropriations Committee Chair Susan Collins says the White House cannot cancel the money without Congress's approval. Singing children greeting Pope Leo XIV. He arrived today in Lourdes on the second day of his France visit. The Vatican says about 700,000 people gathered along the Champs-Élysées in an open-air mass. 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
15: 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Both U.S. senators from Maine have come out against the Trump administration cutting allocated money approved by Congress. Announced on Friday by the White House Budget Office, nearly $1 billion would be cut to mostly programs focused on immigrant services and diversity-focused initiatives, which they call the most harmful government spending. Republican Senator Susan Collins, who chairs the Senate Appropriations Committee, called the cuts illegal and undermines Congress's constitutional power of the purse. Independent Senator Angus King said the cuts defies grade school level American government and cited Article 1 of the Constitution of why the move is unconstitutional. Staying on politics, new polling from the University of New Hampshire finds Democrat Matt Dunlap with a small lead over Republican Paul LePage in the race for Maine's 2nd District.
16: The polling released Thursday shows Dunlap, the Maine state auditor, with a 6 percentage point lead over LePage, the former governor. The margin of error in that poll is about 4 percentage points. That race taking place in a historically red district that went to Donald Trump in each of the last 3 presidential elections. I'm Frankie Azzarotta, News Radio WGAN.

0: And the Maine State Police on Friday honored troopers, staff, and Mainers who went above and beyond this past year. The ceremony took place at the Maine Criminal Justice Academy in Vestaboro and honored people like Sergeant Chad Lindsay. Lindsay was named Trooper of the Year by his department for leading investigations in several unsolved homicides, which led to two arrests. Here's Sergeant Lindsay.
1: We see the worst things that human beings do to each other. And if you just carry that around, it will crush you. Just that reminder to those coming up of, you know, there's a mindset, there's a tone. This is a marathon, not a sprint.
0: Here's Steve Williams with your latest AccuWeather forecast.
2: Rain and breezy tonight, some coastal flooding, low 53. Winds will be north-northeast, 10 to 20 miles per hour. Wind and rain again tomorrow, the high 59. Rain and breezy on Monday with a high 58.
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4: Planned Parenthood is spending a significant amount of money trying to attack Susan Collins in the upcoming couple months here. 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As recently as 2017, she was honored as a, quote, outspoken champion for women's health. 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
6: 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I'm Larry Kudlow. 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You can hear us all around the world, throughout the globe, throughout the solar system, including the Milky Way. And a little bit of an ad during the week, TV show, Fox Business Network, fabulous Fox Business. Name of the show is Kudlow. 4 to 5 p.m. every day, Monday through Friday. If you can't make it, just text your favorite 9-year-old. She'll show you how to DVR the show. You'll never miss a thing. So I want to talk about not so much the Xi-Trump meeting, although we will get into that. We will get into that. But the U.N. Assembly this week, The two great, fabulous speeches. That's what I really want to talk about. And by President Trump on the Tuesday, and by Prime Minister Netanyahu on the Thursday. And of course, they are collaborators, associates, friends in the fight for world freedom and ending the terrorism of Iran. The Trump speech, I thought, was incredible. And I'm not going to go through all of it. But what he did was, yes, he bashed Iran. And by the way, you can see the headlines today. This 7-day ceasefire nonsense from Iran. It's just all BS. And he's rejecting that. And the bombing's going to start again, whether it starts in October or after the election. But the key point, one key point I want to make about Mr. Trump is that he said, look, they're waiting to see how I do in the midterm election. But they don't realize that I'm not running. I did that already. And won in a landslide. We won in a giant landslide. I'll be here for 2.5 years. And then he went on to say, I give absolutely no credence and will not give credence to the election. When it comes to Iran, it doesn't even enter my mind. The only thing that does is that Iran will never have a nuclear weapon. The cowards and traitors here, blah, blah, blah. And then people just broke out in applause when he said he's going to get rid of their nuclear weapon. He got several applause lines from the UN speech, which is very unusual because most of them don't like Mr. Trump, and he doesn't like most of them. But there were a number of applause lines, very important. That's how effective his speech was. But he took politics out of Iran. He took politics out of Iran. Statesmanlike. And we will see this after the election. Maybe we'll see it before the election. I don't know. Then he touted America's economic strength. Talked about AI, super intelligence, no global regulation of anything. Bashed the International Criminal Court. The UN agencies won't protect our children from transgenderism or the persecution of Christians or promoting mass migrations. He said no to any global carbon tax. By the way, he got up and said no taxes at all. No, there will be no tax increases, period. All right, how's that? By the way, he cut taxes a little more than a year ago, and we're growing at about 5% right now. Massive growth. We'll talk about that as the over the course of the show. But he also reached out, and this was part of this, why this was a beautiful speech. He showed a lot of optimism and vision at the UN. And he had nice things to say about the Security Council, Mexico, any number of countries where he made peace deals. Melania was there with her kid, you know, her campaign to help kids. He thanked them for endorsing his 20-point Gaza peace plan. I mean, he was very, very open and constructive, sort of reaching out. He wasn't bashing them, which was so wonderful. And he gave an optimistic vision. He basically is asking, we will grow our economies far bigger, and we will not just speak of peace, prosperity, and justice. Here at the United Nations, we will stand for them all over the world. Together, we will build a future for our people that is brighter, more hopeful, and more magnificent than ever before. Thank you. God bless the nations of the world. God bless America. It's a fabulous speech, positive speech. A statesmanlike speech, a constructive speech. And very important. Now, the other great speech was the Netanyahu speech, which was a barn burner that made the case for moral clarity against anti-Semitism, which is spreading, unfortunately, around the world. And he stood up at the UN, which does not like him. A lot of people walked out. He said, if there are any other moral cowards who haven't yet left this hall, please do so now. But there are a lot of people who stayed, people with moral backbones. And they applauded Mr. Netanyahu any number of times. And he stood up and blasted anti-Semitism again and again and again. He praised President Trump because they are partners. And he just blasted Mayor Zohran Mamdani. Mamdani has it coming. You know, the Democratic Socialists of America are also the anti-Semites of America. They go hand in hand. Look in their platform. Look in their agenda. Look at any of the running, El Sayed up in Michigan, Flanagan in Minnesota. They're going to lose, but they're just chock full of anti-Semitism. Netanyahu called them out.

0: So to all those spreading these lies about my country and about our brave soldiers, Mr. Netanyahu said, whether they sit in this hall or in the office of the anti-Semitic mayor of New York, I say this, shame on you. Shame on you for distorting the facts. Shame on you for inverting victim and aggressor. Shame on you for spitting in the face of truth. Mr. Mamdani, since you were elected mayor of the city, many Jews no longer feel safe in New York. They talk to me. They tell me this isn't the city we remember. It changed so quickly. No wonder you praise criminals convicted of supporting Hamas. You count as friends people like Hassan Piker, who said America deserved 9/11. You falsely, repeatedly accuse Israel of genocide. Mr. Mamdani, you try to stop me from coming here. You tried to silence me. Well, you can't silence me. You can't silence the truth. And here's the simple truth. Israel didn't commit genocide. Israel prevented genocide. Good for Netanyahu. And you had to really see the speech. I mean, it was a barn burner. It was an absolute barn burner of a speech. We're going to talk about these speeches and their relevance. My disappointment is that more people didn't pick up about Bibi Netanyahu's speech. In other words, I want to see more political leaders throughout the country start attacking anti-Semitism, which is hate and bigotry. And you can start it off at Jewish people, but you'll wind up the hates and the bigotry against Catholics and blacks and browns, believe me. And it goes hand in hand. It goes, it's sort of ethnic attacks go hand in hand with socialism and communism. And it may be a separate issue, but they're always related. Let me give you one more line from Mr. Netanyahu. In New York, Jews are threatened on the way to synagogues. Jews have been stabbed in the streets. Jews are demonized, targeted. They're targeted simply for being Jews. Now listen to this. Jews have been murdered in Sydney, that's Australia, Manchester, that's UK, Montreal, Canada, Boulder, Colorado. They've been attacked in Los Angeles, in London, in Paris, in Berlin, in Washington, D.C. He is right. We're living in a period where blatant anti-Semitism is spreading. And, of course, the crazy radical Islamists in Iran want to wipe Israel and Jewish people off the face of the earth. I want to see more leaders. I don't know, the Democrats don't want to do it. Republicans should pick up on this, fight back on anti-Semitism. It's not just about Israel, although it is our great partner, the only democracy, the only free country in the Middle East. But it's just about individual Jewish people, and it's about whether we are tolerant and whether we believe in free speech and freedom of religion and free enterprise on the economic side. Netanyahu raised all those points, and then he concluded with a very positive vision, somewhat like President Trump. President Trump's kind of saying, well, let's make humanity great again. So here's Netanyahu. Right here, let me say that he and Mr. Trump are succeeding in stopping nuclear weapons, which brings me to Mr. Netanyahu's vision pivot, where he said, it's only a matter of time that in Iran, something incredible will happen. The power of the people will overcome the people in power. I want you to listen to my words carefully. One day, and it may not be far away, the Iranian people will be free. Their murderous regime will be toppled by its lies, corruption, cruelty. This evil regime will fall, and we will all celebrate that day. He is right. It's a fabulous vision. It's an absolutely fabulous vision, positive vision. And in that sense, it's very similar to what President Trump did. Trump made a plea to improve humanity, reaching out to all the UN countries. We will grow our economies far bigger. We will not just speak of peace, prosperity, and justice. Here at the UN, we will stand for them all over the world. Together, we will build a future for our people that is brighter, more hopeful, and more magnificent than ever before. Thank you. God bless the nations of the world, and God bless America. Two great leaders with fabulous, positive visions and moral clarity. That's why this was remarkable. I know it's fashionable to be pessimistic. I'm not pessimistic. I am an optimist. And I heard two very optimistic speeches this week in the UN from two great world leaders. Let me take a break here. I'm Kudlow. We'll be right back.
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1: 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Here's Jake Novak.
3: It looks like GM knows how to take a hint. A few days ago, Transportation Secretary Sean Duffy slammed GM rival Ford for a number of ongoing and new deals with China. That included a technology licensing deal with China's CATL, where Ford is producing lithium batteries with that company, even though those batteries will be made in Michigan. Duffy used the term, quote, deeply concerned to describe that partnership. GM was listening to all of this, and it just said it's working to ensure its next generation of battery cells will be backed by a strong domestic supply chain. Now, I'm going to briefly take you back to Rocks for Jocks class. GM's plan is to keep production more domestic by relying on new battery technology that uses sodium derived from soda ash, which is a lot more prevalent in America than lithium. Got it? Good. GM sustainability chief says this change should allow the company to leapfrog some of the most advanced battery technologies coming out of China. Sounds like a win-win. Now it's time to deliver. I'm Jake Novak.
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9: So I'd like to continue my optimism about these two great speeches by those two great statesmen, Trump and Netanyahu. But I just want to quickly put out a wake-up call to Republicans. The economy is great. We had a huge number yesterday for business investment, huge number. We're growing at 5%. Wages are rising, construction, manufacturing, data centers, everything. But the GOP is not making the sale. And we will be talking later in the show with John McLaughlin, ace pollster, who's polling likely voters, okay? Likely voters, which is so important. And the GOP is down 5 points. 5 points, that's not good. I know it's late September in the generic ballot, 5 points to the Democrats, and they just have their work to do. They don't seem to want to put out the word how good this economy is. It's like they think it's the greatest story never told. I tell the story all the time. We're in a boom. We're in a boom, and the boom was helped enormously by the tax cuts of a year ago. President Trump actually is talking about additional tax cuts if the Republicans could keep the House and Senate. But the point is, why aren't they talking now? I know gasoline is high. I get that. And I feel your pain on that. $4.50, okay? Yes. But I want to say it's not the only thing going on. We've created a million jobs. Wages, even with gasoline, manufacturing and construction wages are beating inflation. Consumers are spending. Almost every cylinder is clicking. It's not just all about gasoline. In fact, gasoline hasn't stopped the economy from growing. But the Republicans got to get on their horse and giddy up. Make a statement, get out there. They're losing by 5 points. They're even tightening up on free enterprise versus socialism. Anyway, McLaughlin will be here later in the show. I just wanted to put that warning out. We'll pick up the economy at the top of the next hour. I'm Kudlow. We'll be right back, folks. Please stick around.

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5: ABC News, I'm Dave Packer. An early season nor'easter bringing torrential rain, high winds, and flood warnings for millions along the East Coast. The risk extending from the Carolinas to Maine. On New York's Long Island, Suffolk County Executive Ed Romaine.
6: Montauk is getting hit with 50-mile-an-hour winds. Our concern is that trees will topple, and with them, power lines.
5: Now, waves of 16 feet or more reported off the Jersey Shore in southern New England and parts of New Jersey and New York are under a state of emergency. Six people dead after an explosion brought down a two-story building in central Athens, Greece. The U.S. ambassador to Greece says four of the victims were Americans. Two people in a nearby building also injured. The cause under investigation. Children singing, greeting Pope Leo XIV. He arrived today in Lourdes on the second day of his France visit. The Vatican says about 700,000 people gathered along the Champs-Élysées in an open-air mass. This is ABC News.
7: 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The Coast Guard is issuing a stern warning to mariners across the Northeast as a powerful nor'easter moves into New England for the weekend.
8: Officials are urging boaters to secure their vessels and seek safe harbor immediately, citing forecasts of gale force winds, high seas, and minor storm surge. Marinas and private waterfront residents are also asked to lock down small boats and paddle craft to prevent gear from drifting out to sea, which can trigger costly and dangerous false alarm search and rescue operations. Tony Randazzo, News Radio, WGAN.
7: Two people are recovering after a terrifying crash on I-95 in Gray. Maine State Police say a speeding SUV cut off a 70-year-old New Hampshire driver Friday afternoon, sending his car spinning into a guardrail that pierced the side of his vehicle. First responders from Cumberland and Gray had to strip away the car's door and roof to lift the dashboard, freeing the driver and his daughter. Both were taken to the Maine Medical Center with non-serious injuries, while the turnpike was reduced to one lane for over an hour. And researchers at the University of Maine are helping shape the future of golf in the most Maine way possible, making tees out of lobster shells. At the school's Advanced Structures Composite Center, researchers grind disregarded shells from the crustaceans into tees, which have reportedly seen positive reviews from golf magazines. Here's graduate researcher assistant Isabella Irani with our news partners at CBS 13.
9: Because it's such a low-cost commodity item compared to all the other expenses related to golf, I think golfers are willing to make a switch for the environment in that sense.
7: Researchers add that they'll look to put their tees on the market once the designs are complete. Now, your latest AccuWeather with a forecast from Steve Williams.
10: Rain and breezy tonight, some coastal flooding, low 53. Winds will be north-northeast, 10 to 20 miles per hour. Wind and rain again tomorrow, the high 59. Rain and breezy on Monday with a high 58.
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14: And I just sort of came to mind. Claudia, I want to start with you. You know, I thought the Netanyahu speech was a barn burner, needed to be said, fighting back against the anti-Semitism. More, you know, Zoran Mandami, but just in general, global anti-Semitism. So, Claudia, here's my concern. We talked a little bit about this on the TV show last. I would like to see more political leaders back him up, talk about what he was saying. We cannot let this anti-Semitic wave, you know, continue and grow. And if the Democrats won't do it because the socialists are all anti-Semitic, I mean, in some ways, their whole movement is driven by their hatred of Israel, but the Republicans should surely do it, and if no other reason, the votes out there. But you know what is, Claudia? I had Charlie Hurt, Mark Thiessen on last night, and I said, "Gosh, where's the backup? Where's the follow through? The guy just gave this barn burner speech, and I didn't hear anybody really back him up." What do you think, Claudia?
15: Oh, Larry, great to be on. It was a barn burner, but I have to tell you, every time he gets up and speaks, it's a major truth bomb. Mm. When Netanyahu spoke in front of the Congress, he spoke from the rostrum in the House of Representatives. It was another incredible speech, an incredible truth bomb, and yet you could see the complete divide between the Democrats and the Republicans, because the Democrats are buying this narrative that they continue to, even if they don't agree with it, except for a very few number of members, they just go on and on about the Gaza genocide. They are, you know, they're part of this whole sort of red-green unification that we saw in Iran back in the 70s, which is how they were able to depose the Shah and put this, you know, this horrendous regime in place that has been governing for 47 years. So I thought Netanyahu's speech was great, and I thought it was wonderful to see who actually stayed in the chamber. And I love that he actually made references, you know, to all the things the Democrats are screaming about, you know, like there's no free speech and all this other stuff.
14: But are the Republicans backing him? I'm not hearing any Republican backing, Claudia.
15: Yeah, I think they are.
14: I know you are. I know your views.
15: I think it's like,
14: who?
15: I do think so.
14: Who?
15: I do think they need to lean into this a little more than they are. But I think right now you're seeing Republicans out in the field right now running on election. And right now the Iranian war is not the most popular topic out in the world, but Americans don't understand that. And we thought we were going to get into prosperity issues and some of the inflation things that you've been talking about at your show all week, and why, you know, people are willing to go out and they're complaining about $4 gas when it was over $5 under Biden, and 9% inflation and huge subsidies and costs and increases in the deficit and everything, which is causing all of this under Biden, to less than 3% inflation and a really prosperous society that we live in. The same people complaining about, you know, paying $4 for gas when we're doing this important thing in Iran, and what we're stopping this regime is, which is really important from an historical sense and very courageous of President Trump, those same people are spending $5 and $6 on a latte at Starbucks.
14: Well, I know. It's not the only thing. I understand that. And I'm trying to get the GOP to wake up to those facts. But Mike Falconer, I just wanted to give you a whack at the question I'm raising, the issue I'm raising. Right. Is why there aren't more. All right, so I'm sure Claudia's right. The Democrats, the socialists are the tail wagging the Democratic dog, and they've decided to throw in hate Israel. But Netanyahu makes this phenomenal speech, tremendous moral clarity plea, but I don't see any reverberation. You know, I don't see any echo chamber, Mike. It troubled me a lot. It still troubles me. Today is Saturday. The speech was Thursday. We took it up on the TV show yesterday. I just would like to see it. Now, President Trump did a great job in his speech at the UN talking about how the persecution of Christians has to end. Okay, spot on. But the persecution of Jews has to end, too.
16: That's right, Larry. And I think what we need to do is look upon both the Netanyahu speech and President Trump's speech as the defense of Western values. We need, yes, to come back to there is a civilizational conversation going on here about what kind of society we want to be and who is ultimately going to lead on setting global values that make this a world we want to live in. And we get so caught up sometimes in the everyday minutiae, but what Prime Minister Netanyahu's speech more than anything else did is return to the defense of Western values and what we want to accomplish. And that's what's under assault by the DSA. The Democrat socialists have been at this for decades, undermining Western values in our education system among our youth. And that's why you now see this rise of socialism and collectivism. And the president's speech, as well as Prime Minister Netanyahu's, is, you know, we need to get back to individual liberty, self-sufficiency, taking care of our fellow neighbors and our nuclear families, and re-embracing God in our lives, and in order to find purpose rather than it being provided by government. And I would love to see us more broadly create this juxtaposition, because I don't think in my lifetime the parties have been further apart than they are now on these things. And we are, if the Democrats were to take a bunch of Senate seats this cycle and then do the same thing in 2028, then our society as we know it could come to an end. Because they are going to get rid of the filibuster. They are going to make DC a state. They are going to make Puerto Rico a state. That, you know, the congresswoman's colleagues in the House, 99% of the Democrats voted against a constitutional amendment to set the number of justices on the Supreme Court at 9 because they want to fundamentally transform our country, as Barack Obama said. That mission of theirs continues, and we need to be having the conversation this election in those terms.
14: Claudia, what is the GOP running on? What do you think? You just heard Faulkner made a lot of good points. But the reality, what is the GOP running on? What's the single, you know, top line message? What do you think?
15: Well, I think one of the most compelling messages that the speaker articulated very early on is that it is common sense Republicans versus crazy communist Democrats. And I think it's very true, because as Mike just pointed out, look, there are Democrats that don't agree with the far left, but none of them will stand up to them. None of them will stand up to them. They'll vote with them. They'll vote to change the Supreme Court. They'll vote with all this craziness. And that's the scariest thing about it, is none of them will stand up. So we're out there, and what I'm trying to tell people is, look, I'm in upstate New York. We are under siege by the Democrats in Albany. They have, you know, dominated Albany for a long time. They control the policy. It is a great incubator for everyone to see, do you want to be New York? Do you want to go from being one of the greatest states, one of the greatest job creators, innovators for this country? You know, the Industrial Revolution started here. Great companies were started here. And there's been a mass exodus from this state. Why? Because of high taxes, you know, more communism being talked about, high, you know, least business-friendly state, you know, ridiculous laws against police, against imprisonment. Nobody gets held accountable. And we elected the mayor who is the anti-Semite communist who's talking about, you know, this stuff. We in New York City elected this guy. This is our state. Everyone should be worried and everyone should be looking at it. So what I'm running on.
14: There's Mr. Trump. Hold on one second. There's Mr. Trump going to see him at Gracie Mansion and kind of making nice. I don't know. Claudia, I loved my former boss, but I wasn't thrilled with that. I mean, honestly, I was not thrilled with it.
15: Larry, I love Trump. I love his courage. I love his willingness to stand in the way of other things and to break, you know, establishing paradigms. He's pretty amazing in that way. But, you know, you got to take the whole person. And sometimes I think he wants to be friendly with people. Unfortunately, I think he should have waited till November to meet with Mamdani in this way, because it's sort of, I don't think he's like recognizing this existential threat that we in upstate New York feel it, because remember, New York City gets everything. We're the ones that pay the price in upstate New York. But what we've done, and what I think we're running on in our district and up here, is what people need to remember, is while the Democrats created this high inflation, you know, all the, you know, the green energy and wasting our resources on all these things with subsidies instead of fair markets, you know, what we're running on is what we tried to do in that one big beautiful bill is to provide some relief to the actual individuals in our communities. 95% of them are small business owners that are driving our economy. Give the seniors a break. That was the no tax on Social Security. That's a huge winner up here. No tax on tips, especially no tax on overtime. Our overtime workers and our wage workers here are really happy with those things. The permanency of a lot of those small business provisions, some of those things are able to leak through in spite of the Democrat communists in Albany and New York City, and that's helping upstate New York. We need to run on those things. And quite honestly, I agree with you. I wish President Trump hadn't met with Mamdani at this time. I think it's fine to meet with him. You know, I'm not loving he met with Xi Jinping and gave him a state dinner. I think that they're our adversary and our enemy. I get what he's trying to do. He's realizing, and our Marco Rubio accurately stated, you know, they're the second largest economy, second largest military. We don't, you know, what do we think we can do? Well, we know one thing. We can't trust them ever. You know, they're helping the Iranians. They're helping the Russians. They're working against us. They're spying on our people everywhere, all across our country. But at the same time, I see what Trump is trying to do, and I think that's a part of his personality that you and I, you know, understand. But I mean, for all the good things that have done and he did last year, the border, my entire northern district is the border with Canada. And you know, for all the rhetoric about Canada is actually doing a great job helping us with the border now. So those are things that have improved and are helping my community. So that's what it looks like in upstate New York.
14: Mike Faulkner put in some of those tax cut provisions. He was very much a seat at the table. I guess we have to take a break. Mike, we come back. I mean, we got more news yesterday on business investment, CapEx, how much the economy is booming. I didn't hear. I mean, the president didn't put out anything. The vice president. I mean, I grow weary. Why don't they talk about this stuff? I don't understand it. Anyway, we hang on. We'll take a break. The great Congresswoman Claudia Tenney, upstate New York. And Mike Faulkner, former Deputy Secretary of the Treasury, AFPI co-chair for America Prosperity. I'm Kudlow. We'll be right back.
17: Larry Kudlow.
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21: Have you been watching The Gentlemen Season 2 on Netflix? It's the number one show. Its director Guy Ritchie and star Theo James stopped by the Worldwide News Network Artist Lounge. I asked Guy how he finds ways to make the predicaments the characters get into new and unpredictable for yet another season.
22: I have a feeling that the question is slightly beyond my pay grade. So Matthew and I have spent a good deal of time, I suppose, investing in the characters. Often you think you've come up with a clever plot, then you talk it through, and then you find yourself realize the story is a cure for insurance. insomnia.
21: Theo James told me they do more improv on the set than you'd think, but Richie says he's got to stay in charge even as an actor.
0: Guy said, I remember once saying, you know, he's the captain of the ship, but so we have the ability to evolve scenes and change them.
21: The Gentlemen Season 2 is on Netflix now. 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
14: And we're talking to Congresswoman Claudia Tenney and former Deputy Secretary of the Treasury, Mike Balkinder, co-chair of American Prosperity for America First Policy Institute. Mike, you get this number yesterday, business investment, CapEx, as Wall Street calls it. You're running almost 20% year on year. I mean, it's remarkable. We haven't seen numbers like this in decades. And, of course, there are lots of other numbers. I mean, periodically, Scott Bessent, tweets out wages or jobs or some such thing. But I don't hear an echo chamber. It's like anti-Semitism. I don't hear an echo chamber. I hear Claudia, and Claudia is absolutely smarter than your average bear in Congress. Okay, we know that. But I don't hear it. I don't hear it from the leadership. I have to say, sometimes I hear it from the president, but I wish he would talk about it on a daily basis. Michael, Atlanta Fed says 5% in the third quarter. When's the last time we had a 5% quarter?
16: Yeah, Larry, I mean, remember the poverty and the income numbers
14: yes.
16: came out. We have the lowest poverty rate in the history of the United States in 2025. And we had real household income. So even inflation adjusted, real household income hit a record high. And why did those things happen? Because of the president's economic plan. Mm. When you do no tax on tips, when you do no tax on overtime, it means that households want to go and work more. It's stimulative to labor force participation.

0: Bipartisan had a 13-point lead in July when they polled. Then the lead shrunk a little bit in August. The most recent September, capitalism wins by only 4 points, 45 to 41. How's that possible? 45 to 41, for heaven's sakes. Yeah, I know why it's not, because we're not making the fight. We're not. The messaging is very poor and sloppy.
1: Well, I will say this. It's very fashionable. Socialism comes into play. It's fashionable at times, which it is again. And I have to even deal with my friends who went to college, and they're like, oh, you know, it's not socialism. You know, Social Security and all these are socialism. Like, no, they're not. Like, it's this, the Democrats are able to get this lazy narrative out there. And to be honest with you, we are fighting the fight, and we're putting it out there. But unfortunately, and you know, Larry, I love President Trump. You and I've known him since 2013 when he was thinking about running for governor of New York. Mm. Thank God he decided to run for president. One of the things is, like, he's a fighter, and he loves to get in the battle. But I have the entire shoreline of what was formerly known as Lake Ontario in my district. So instead of talking about the great economic issues and what Mike just mentioned, you know, the expensing happening right away with the small businesses up here, the seniors getting up to $4,000 or $5,000 back in cash because of no tax on Social Security, the, you know, all the good things that are happening economically in spite of the communist, you know, subversive regime in Albany and a governor that's taking away every gas appliance we have and you know, making the affordability issue is all about utility prices in upstate New York. It's not the price of fuel for your cars. You know, in spite of all that, everybody's talking about Lake America, you know, instead of talking about these things that are so important. And I love Trump, and I know he's doing this for another reason, but this becomes, you know, he knows how to get attention, but let's get back to, and I'm trying to say, stop talking about that. Let's talk about why things are better, why you can buy, you know, you have the luxury of buying a $5 cup of latte at Starbucks and all these things that we did and the lifestyle that we lead. And when you just mentioned how well we do as a country, think about poverty in other nations versus what we call poverty here and how high our standard of living is. You know, it is incredible, and we need to talk about that. You know, as President Trump and Secretary Bessent have talked about, this issue with the high gas prices is really just is temporary. So many good indicators are out there on the economic front, and we feel them in upstate New York, but everyone's talking about Iran because the Democrats burst through. All the media's Democrats.
0: Can Bruce Blakeman,
1: we're talking about Lake America. We're not talking about how well businesses are doing.
0: Can Bruce Blakeman win? He's got some momentum.
1: Yeah, he's moving in the
0: right
1: direction. He's certainly peaking.
0: He's moving.
1: He's moving in a good direction. But, you know, this, again, we have got to get people out to vote. They got to get our side out to vote.
0: Claudia Tenney, thank you ever so much. Mike Falkender, thank you ever so much. Turns out to be a great pairing, lots of things. All right, folks, I'm Kudlow. We're going to take a quick break. And on the other side, we're going to do a lot of economics. A lot of the stuff we're talking about, we're going to dig into the economy. It's strong. This is a boom. This is an economic boom, but it's the greatest story never told. But I'm going to tell it. Stay with us. We'll be right back.

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